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5: With SRN News, I'm John Scott. President Trump commemorated the 250th anniversary of America's independence on Saturday night. That's after storms prompted a roughly two-hour evacuation of the National Mall, with severe weather disrupting celebrations in several East Coast cities also. People in cities across the country celebrating with fireworks and music. Ukrainian drones striking an oil terminal in St. Petersburg as Kyiv ramps up bombardment of Russia's oil infrastructure. The attacks creating a fuel crisis in Russia and political pressure on the Kremlin. Ukrainian President Zelensky described the attack as part of Ukraine's long-range sanctions against Russia. Authorities in California say former House Speaker Nancy Pelosi's husband involved in a hit-and-run and could face misdemeanor charges. Paul Pelosi hit a parked car in Yountville and briefly stopped before driving away. This is SRN News.
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3: With SRN News, I'm John Scott. A week-long heat wave that officials believe has killed at least 25 people continues, with 40 million people under heat alerts across the East Coast, Southeast, and Southwest. Governor Gavin Newsom announcing he has deployed California fire resources to support the firefighting efforts on the Aspen Acres fire in Colorado. That wildfire burning in Custer and Pueblo counties, it has burned more than 85,000 acres. It's 0% contained at last report. A White House report brands the leadership of the Smithsonian Institution, especially at the National Museum of American History, as radical activists who cannot be trusted. President Trump may be preparing to install his own team. In Mexico City, England and Mexico playing an intense round of 16 elimination match. They are scoreless. This is SRN News.
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6: With SRN News, I'm Jason Walker. FBI expanding its probe into Georgia's 2020 election, assigning hundreds of personnel to review records tied to Fulton County. Although Georgia's 2020 results were counted and audited and recounted again, confirming Joe Biden.

0: cancellation of some celebrations in several states, including Connecticut and Pennsylvania. Spectators at Boston's fireworks and concert were told to briefly seek shelter before events there were later resumed. SRN News.
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1: The ACC will be the next conference to eliminate divisions. It's coming, folks. That's more than just an emerging idea. It's the decision I believe every conference has already reached at the highest levels. Like in Birmingham, Sankey sitting around, and this is how the decision-making and presentation process and vote went. Sankey just looked out in the hall. No more divisions. Okay. There will be a big scheduling announcement. I believe it's only a matter of time. Every conference has already decided. They just have to work out the details.
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5: With SRN News, I'm Jason Walker, former Trump economic advisor Steve Moore, telling the Salem Radio Network that America needs to keep a close eye on some of the young socialists, like New York City Mayor, Democrat socialist, Iran Mamdani, who's going to offer free buses and just about everything else free. Moore wonders, how will we pay for it? President Trump mixing some politics with patriotic appeals as he commemorated the 250th anniversary of our great nation, a moment he declared as one of the most joyous and glorious milestones of all time. President spoke late Sunday in Washington after storms prompted a two-hour evacuation. Meanwhile, severe weather forcing cancellation of a number of celebrations, primarily in the East Coast. This is SRN News.
6: In the War of 1812, our nation fought and won America's religious freedom. Today, that constitutional right is being assaulted once more from within.
7: Religious liberty and rights in general were under attack. We all of a sudden became the enemy.
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6: 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The governmental hostility and prejudice is uncovered, and Trump's fight to restore our constitutional liberties and religious freedom.
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1: With SRN News, I'm Jason Walker. FBI expanding the probe into Georgia's 2020 election, assigning hundreds of personnel to review records. Although Georgia's 2020 results were recounted and then audited, confirming Joe Biden's win, President Trump argued the election was tainted by fraud. The president has mixed politics with patriotic appeals as he commemorated the 250th anniversary of American independence, a moment he declared as one of the most joyous and glorious milestones of all time. Severe weather forcing the cancellation of some celebrations, meanwhile, in Connecticut and Pennsylvania. Spectators at Boston's fireworks and concert were told to briefly shelter before events resumed, and in New York and Pittsburgh, fireworks there shifted to a later time. SRN News.
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0: Welcome back to the Ramsey Show in the Fairwinds Credit Union Studio. I'm Dave Ramsey, your host. Rachel Cruz, Ramsey personality. My daughter is my co-host today. Johannes is calling us from Australia. Hey, Johannes, what's up?
1: Hello there, Dave. Not much yourself.
0: Better than I deserve, sir. How can we help?
1: That's great. Dave, I have a basic question here for you. I'm a carpenter apprentice, and I have a me and my wife have a yearly income of $71,000and $71,500. Mm-hmm. We are struggling to make ends meet at this stage, and we've been over the last 12 months we've been dipping into our savings just to try and stay afloat. One of my concerns is involving car insurance that I have for my ute and if I invested prematurely.
0: Mm-hmm. Okay. So do you have debt?
1: Well, yesterday morning when I called first, I thought no. And then after thinking about it, I do. I have a step pay account with Cornwealth, which is a small credit card. It has about $400 on it. I mainly use it for fuel. And the only reason I opened it up is to pay an electricity bill. And then I have a personal loan from my dad of $3,000. And then I got a month-to-month phone plan paying my wife's phone.
0: That's just utilities. Okay. All right. And so $71,000, $72,000 coming in. So $6,000 a month. And how much is your rent or your mortgage?
1: We are renting. It's $440 a week, sir.
0: So $1,800 bucks a month. Does that sound right?
1: Correct. That's correct.
0: Okay. And what is, I don't know the tax rates and so forth in Australia. Out of $72,000 a year, how much do you get taxed?
1: So that's the net income. The tax.
0: That's the net of tax.
1: Slightly on the, that's net.
0: Oh, yes. Good. Okay. All right. So we've got $6,000 a month to operate from. We've got about $2,000 going out in rent. Which leaves us $4,000 to do everything else with. Does that sound correct?
1: Yes, sir.
0: Okay.
2: Where would you say it's going? Is there one big expense, or is it a bunch of little things?
1: For the majority, is a bunch of little things. The biggest expenses here is obviously groceries, which counting up the average groceries we spent the last few months on a month-to-month basis, about $1,700 bucks. That because we got two kids as well as three pets, so nappies and baby wipes and stuff like that can get quite pricey here. And then for work, because I have to travel out of town quite often, I've been spending a minimum of $150 a week on fuel. Mm-hmm. And then utilities are the other big one. It's about $600 every 3 months for power and about $200 every 3 months for water, so that's $800.
0: So what has changed dramatically in the last year that put the pinch on?
1: So we were living in Stanthorpe, a small country town, and we moved about 13 months ago. We moved to a bigger city, which for my job, which increased the rent and just about everything else, to be honest.
0: Yeah, cost of living is higher there than it is out in the country. Yeah, that makes sense.
2: Did your income go up for the move?
1: It did, but my wife isn't currently working. She's a stay-at-home mom. She's got a bunch of undiagnosed medical issues that we're trying to sort out.
0: Is she working in the other place?
1: No, sir.
0: So, okay, so that didn't change.
1: She receives a state income, penalty payments.
0: Right.
1: So with my pay going up, her pay from the state went down dramatically.
0: So did you, you ended up netting less by moving or netting more between her going down and you going up?
1: We ended up netting slightly less by moving, sir.
0: And your costs all went up.
1: Well, our cost of living went up dramatically, yes.
0: Can you move back? Can you go back to where you were? You were better off before the move.
1: I was, definitely. Unfortunately, that's not really an option for us at this stage.
0: Because of your job?
1: Yes, sir, because of my job.
0: Okay.
1: I'm doing a carpenter apprenticeship, which is a 4-year based job.
0: How far into the four years are you?
1: I'm in just over a year now, sir.
0: Okay.
2: So you got 3 more years of that. And then what does life look like after that?
1: Life after that, I'll obviously be qualified, and I want to get a few more building certificates behind my name so I can eventually grow up, eventually move on in my career.
2: Okay.
0: But after 3 years, does your income jump?
1: Yeah, after I finished my apprenticeship, yes, it jumped
2: to what?
1: About 25 to 30 a year net.
2: Okay. So you almost, it's like you guys have 3 years of this way of life.
1: Yes, sir. Yes.
2: Yeah,
1: yes, right.
2: You're good. Which is a good thing because at least you have an end date that you're like, okay.
0: Hang on.
2: The 1700, if we can cut that to 1300, like, right, if you can just find these small cuts, then it's going to strain. It's going to strain you guys. It's not going to be fun.
0: Yeah, maybe even rent something cheaper than what you are. I don't know. Yeah. Anything you can do to get closer to balance. Nothing you're describing, your current situation is a difficult situation to prosper in, but it is an okay situation to hang out in until we finish the apprenticeship. It's like saying, you know, in the States, we'd say you're in college for 3 years more. And when you get out of college, well, then your income goes up. Now we go into prosperity mode. But right now, you're just paying a price to go win with this apprenticeship. But I think I'm going to look around and go, you know, finish up her diagnosis so that you can figure out what she's struggling with. And then what opportunities she's got to create some kind of income that might be better than the state income. That's probably not hard to do.
2: Than what she's making.
0: Once she's got some health, her health back. And then anything you're allowed to do while in the apprenticeship as a side hustle, I'd be picking up. And anything I can do to cut my expenses, like rent and other things, I'm going to do that. But if you don't have much progress, as long as you don't go backwards.
2: Yes, the dipping into savings is where I would say make it a goal to don't do that, right? From an income, expenses, and it's just for 3 years, right? For 3 years, this is what this has to look like. And then, oh my gosh, it opens up. 30 grand changes your life.
0: It sure does.

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0: Nick is with us in New York. Hi, Nick. How are you?
1: Hi, guys. Thanks in advance for your help.
0: Sure. What's up?
1: Okay, so here's my problem. My wife, she's been to a number of different dentists, and it's been an evolving problem. Not evolving. She's been getting the same diagnosis for a number of years, but we haven't really known what to do about it. They're basically, we've seen a few dentists that have all said the same thing. She needs to have like a total mouth reconstruction, and it's phenomenally expensive. We don't have dental insurance. It's out of pocket. The quotes are from like $70,000 to $150,000 that we would either, I mean, I don't know what to do about it. I don't know. I mean, technically I could take money out of my retirement and pay for it. We do have quite a big emergency fund that could probably pay for it, but that leaves us like wiped out then. My sort of preference is to figure out a way to pay it incrementally, like, you know, $20,000 a year or something like that. But that, I don't know. I just don't know how to go about it, or I'm not really sure. You know, my inclination would be to get a bunch of credit cards.
0: Dump how much is in your emergency like fund?
1: Like $80,000.
0: Okay. All right.
1: So I think.
2: And how urgent is the surgery?
0: What is the? I mean, that's obviously tremendously painful thing.
1: It's going to be awful.
0: No, I mean
1: awful.
0: Currently like she's in pain, right?
1: Well. Yeah, I mean, like, basically her bite has collapsed, so her teeth hit each other and the enamel wears away, so she gets a lot of cavities. Her teeth are all loose from sort of hitting each other incorrectly.
2: Oh, gosh.
1: So it's not fun.
2: No.
1: And but she can't bear the idea of spending all this money on that's out of pocket on, I want her to get it done because I want her to be happy and healthy. But I also, it's
0: what is your household income?
1: Amount of money. She doesn't work. And I'm a freelancer, and it varies. It varies from about $140,000 to $200,000 a year. So, I mean, theoretically, we could tighten the belt and probably pay for it this year. But that would be really...
2: Could you cash flow some of it and take some out of the emergency fund?
0: Yeah.
1: Yeah, well, I could pay for the whole thing out of the emergency
2: sure.
1: fund, but then that puts the emergency fund to zero, which I understand is the point of the emergency fund, but...
0: Yeah.
2: Or cash flow some of it and take it down to $20,000, right? Cash flow the rest of the surgery.
0: Okay, so I'm... When I run into something like this, the biggest problem is that I feel like I don't know what's going on, and I've got to figure out enough of what's going on to make a wise decision, okay?
1: And right.
0: So far, you've gotten this wide variety of solutions from $70,000 to $150,000, right?
1: Right.
0: And so that alone, if I'm in your shoes, that throws up red flags for me, and I says, okay, I've got to understand what the difference in $70,000 and $150,000 is. Why is that there? Is it because the dentist is, you know, one of them is a Bentley salesman and one of them is a Chevrolet salesman? Why is that? Because that's true in dentistry. There's a wide variety of the way people approach things, the techniques that they use, the machinery that they have, the equipment that they have, how much they think of themselves, how much practice management has gone into jacking you up. And it's all
1: and
0: over the place in the world.
1: And who their clients are.
0: Yeah, exactly. So I'm going to, I mean, on something like this, you know, it could be that she goes to Kansas City to get the work done instead
1: of
0: New York City.
1: That's what I was advocating, trying to find
2: a
1: cheaper dentist in a smaller market.
0: And it's not cheaper in quality, but it's just someone that has a more commonsensical approach to
2: this. Clientele than New York City, you know what I mean?
0: Because this is a big enough thing that it's worth a few plane tickets and a few hotel stays. If you saved $100,000.
2: Have y'all looked at that, Nick, as an option? Did you price out other areas of the country?
1: I have. I mean, I haven't taken it to like going to Des Moines yet, but like I have, you know, like I've looked in a bunch of different places, and one of the cheaper ones we found is in Florida near Miami.
0: Okay. Mm-hmm.
1: That's the $70,000.
0: Okay. I want to know why it's cheaper. And I want to learn enough about this to do this. So, you know, like one of my buddies about 2 years ago was diagnosed with cancer. And the good news is he's doing great, but he didn't know anything about cancer, and now he's a gum cancer expert. Right. You know, because he's just studied it because he had to stay alive, you know, and to understand the treatment options and the protocols and the prognosis. Mm-hmm. And when someone says stage two or three, what do they really mean? And we hear all mm-hmm. that stuff, but you suddenly matters when it's you. Like, you know, the definition of major surgery is surgery on me. You know, that's that, right? And so this right. is this is all right. of a sudden it matters. So I'm going to learn a lot more. And I'm going to do that because I want to gather enough information to make an intelligent decision and also to not get screwed over by an industry that doesn't mind overcharging.
3: Right.
0: And
3: right.
0: the dental industry has a component to it. Not everyone, right. but there are members of it that don't mind overcharging.
3: Right.
0: And so I'm going right. to learn about all of that. And hey, you know what? I'm going to put you on hold. I have been endorsing a dental operation in Dallas, Texas, just outside Dallas, Texas, in Granbury Dental, for almost 20 years on a local right. on a local Dallas radio station endorsement. And I know those guys, and I'm going to put you on hold, and we're going to connect you with them and just let them let them teach you and let them put in a bid, God help us, if that's what we want to call it, right?
3: yeah.
2: Or at least
3: yeah,
2: let them give you advice as like
0: yeah.
2: a third
0: yeah,
2: party.
0: Right. They'll, right. I, right. do tr- I do trust those guys. Mm-hmm. I've known them a long time.
3: Right.
0: And if I had to do something like that, that'd be one of the people I would talk to. Anyway, so
3: okay.
0: Just made
3: okay.
0: a national ad out of a local. But anyway, hang on, and we'll get you set up with that. So I want to learn because until I understand enough of the basic components of this, I am cynical and I worry about getting screwed.
3: Me too.
0: Once you get that settled, you write the check out
2: yes,
0: of the emergency
2: fund. Yes, but
0: Nick,
2: use the emergency fund.
0: And you get your wife's health back.
3: Okay.
2: Yep. And then you
3: and
2: guys
3: then
2: build it back up.
3: And then just build it back.
2: Well, yeah, because $80,000 right. may
0: it's
2: be
0: too
2: much anyways. And
0: yeah.
2: you guys can always go to three
3: right.
2: to 4 months. You know what I mean? It won't take you forever to build it back.
0: But even if you use 70 of the 80, if that ends up being where you are and you're down to 10 and you rebuild and your wife's got her health back and this whole
2: mm-hmm.
0: thing is in the rearview mirror.
2: It's worth it.
0: That's how I would do it.
3: Okay. All right. That's very helpful.
0: But I'm not doing it except in the context of all the other stuff we said for the last 5 minutes. Okay?
2: Yeah, it's
0: in,
2: true.
0: In other words, I know what's going on. Yeah, I don't have any doubt this lady has issues, okay, because
2: oh,
0: she's
2: yeah.
0: had multiple people look at it. But I have had customers over the years that said, you know, the doctor told me if I didn't have this $20,000 dental surgery that I wasn't going to have my teeth. And then they go to three other doctors and they go, no.
2: You're fine. Yeah, yeah, yeah, totally. And so, and she's obviously gotten multiple opinions
0: yeah,
2: over
0: yeah.
2: enough
0: so
2: course
0: that,
2: of time
0: but
2: that,
0: I,
2: like.
0: That's
2: yeah.
0: first thing is you start to get enough
2: yeah.
0: other people looking at it to call BS on the others, you
2: mm-hmm.
0: know. So, but, and yeah, that's true in anything. Whether, you know, if I'm dealing with a legal matter, I'm not going to just accept one lawyer that says you're screwed. I'm like, no, I think I'm not.
2: Yeah.
0: I think you're not my lawyer.
2: But,
0: that, so
2: but that's
0: go.
2: A part of
0: yeah.
2: of life, of big decision making anyways.
0: Gather
2: is you get
0: information.
2: Multiple options. When you're shopping for a house, have multiple ones that you're looking at. Car shopping, go drive multiple before you buy. You know what I mean? Like, That's a wisdom play anyways, and especially something this high dollar with health attached to it. Yeah, you definitely want to make sure that someone's not just outpricing you because they're in Manhattan and they can.
0: Because
2: mm-hmm. if they can, they're doing it, you know. But if you can find something else, yeah. well worth it. Well, I hope it goes well, Nick,
0: one
2: for you guys.
0: One airline ticket save you $20,000.
2: Yeah, and I hope that, yeah, her health and all of that, I hope it stores up because that has to be not a fun thing to live with on a daily basis. So.
0: I have the pain tolerance of a... Oh, nothing. I've been in
2: intensive
0: care. A little baby girl. Yeah.

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5: 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Yes, put it down. 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
6: 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Or click the link in the show notes if you're listening on podcast or YouTube. Kim is in Dallas. Hi, Kim. How are you?
8: Hey, Dave. How are you? I'm good.
6: Good. What's up?
8: Just a quick question. I'm in a program to purchase a home. It's no down payment, no closing costs, no PMI. The catch is there is a lien on the home for 5 years, and each year you're in the house, it goes down. But I'm completely debt-free. I have about 6-7 months of savings. Should I focus more on building up my retirement or getting a conventional loan or going, continue the route that I'm on?
6: Is this a some kind of a government first-time homebuyer program or what?
8: No, it's a legitimate program.
6: No, I didn't ask that. I said, is it a government first-time homebuyer
8: program? No, it's not.
6: It's a private company. It's a private company.
8: I guess you can call it private.
4: I don't know. It
6: feels like a government first-time homebuyer program.
8: No, it's, I don't want to say the name, but it's, they help a lot of people get into homes. It's a nationwide
4: program. Okay.
8: Yeah, and it's an actual program. And it's been pretty successful from what I've been seeing.
4: Okay. Well, it doesn't, it feels very risky.
6: No,
4: it feels risky.
6: Stop. Just say the name.
8: It's NACA, N-A-C-A.
6: N-A-C-A. Okay. Not familiar mm-hmm. with them. Okay. All right.
4: Liens on homes and nothing down,
6: no PMI. All this scares me. Okay. And it scares me because if something happens during the 5 years, you mm-hmm. could really end up seriously trapped here. And the other thing that I don't know the program, so I don't know details.
4: Neighborhood mm-hmm.
6: I don't
4: Assistance
6: know anything.
4: Corporation of America. It's a nonprofit okay. to help owner. Yeah.
6: Yeah. But anything that sounds too good to be true usually is my experience. And this sounds a little wacky. Agreed?
8: I really don't agree because I know someone that's in one of their homes. So
6: it's highly unusual, wouldn't you say?
8: Well, To a point, but they used to have the PMI, and then they removed PMI and did the lien requirement. And what it is, it's a $25,000 lien, and each year you're in it, it reduces by $5,000. So you have to be there at least 5 years.
6: What price range?
8: And I'm looking at probably about up to $250 in my area.
6: And they're taking they're only taking a 10% lien.
8: Well, that's just me. In other areas, you could be a million. It just depends on where you're at.
6: Well, I'm not going to say anything disparaging about them because I don't know anything about them, and I don't know enough to tell you to do it or to not do it. My tendency, in general, is to say I'm going to buy if I don't have any money, I probably shouldn't be buying a home, because that's going to put you into a pinch, because home ownership on a monthly basis is more expensive than renting, like your air conditioner breaks. And you don't have a landlord to fix it, you be the landlord. Your roof goes out, and you got to put a roof on the thing. The hot water heater blows. The stove goes out. And welcome to owning a house. The more stuff you own, the more repairmen you have to know. And so if you're moving to this, you don't have any money. And no, I would not be investing while I'm doing a nothing down home deal. Absolutely not. I'd be stacking cash as high as I could stack it.
9: Get a big emergency fund.
6: To make sure I had a massive emergency fund. And in general, and again, I don't know enough about this to tell you not to do it. It sounds like you're going to do it no matter what I say. So I don't know exactly why you're calling. But but in general, I'm going to say get a 15-year fixed rate conventional Fannie Mae loan. Put down a down payment, 5%, 10% on your first time. You don't have to save up 20% to buy. And if you don't have the money to start working towards that, you probably don't have the money to own a house yet. And it's time to do something with your career.
9: Right, that's where I would be more nervous. From what I can tell, it sounds like it takes months and months and months of documentation stuff to even apply to be part of it. So I think they do their work on the front end to make sure that whoever's applying, you know, so there's probably a legitimate case for it, Cam, but getting into the home isn't what I'm as worried about for you. It's more maintaining it and not letting your home, keep you broke. Like, that's what we don't want either. You want your home to be a blessing and not a curse. And so, I would just
6: Habitat for Humanity has a program that's not dissimilar.
9: Yep.
6: Okay. And it's a known, a much more known entity. Anyway.
9: Yes, and that's kind of what this is.
6: And so it sounds like it's modeled somewhat after that.
9: Yep.
6: And Habitat for Humanity puts people into homes that can't otherwise find a way to get into them.
9: Mm-hmm.
6: And but they have had a problem. The dirty little secret is, it's their fault, but people get into the homes and then still don't go and save money. And they've had a problem with people get into a home, then they go buy a big screen for the wall, and then they go buy something else for the house, and they go buy something else for the house, and they've got payments all around them then that they wouldn't have had they not bought the home.
9: Right.
6: And so they've had some issues with people actually losing their Habitat for Humanity home because they didn't have good, healthy financial habits when they went in. But Habitat does a good job. They're a good organization.
9: Yeah.
6: So if it's modeled after that, I was thinking that's what she was going to say. And then I could have at least more intelligently done so, because we've done all kinds of stuff with Habitat helping them.
9: Well, and I just want to, and it sounds like, too, there's a time limit to this. Whenever you get boxed into a time limit, that's like student loan forgiveness, right? If you go work for 10, you know, it's all these things that are long term of what you're committing to. You have to keep that in mind, because I don't know what it looks like if, Kim, you have to sell and 3 years and get out of the program. What does that mean? You know, so I would know all of that information as well.
6: It sounds like it's pro rata forgiven. $5,000 a year for 5 years on the $25,000 is what it sounded like. If that's the way it really works, and then at least you know what you're up against, and you hope the house goes up in value that much.
9: Right, right.
6: And you hope you don't have a bunch of repairs that you can't afford to do.
9: But so, get that emergency fund, Kim, in place.
6: You got to have the emergency fund in place, and no, you don't need to be thinking about investing until this deal is settled.
9: Get a 6-month emergency
6: fund. Pile money up and have a nice, fat, juicy pile of money to offset the fact that you've not anticipated what all this entails and what you're getting yourself into. So Yeah. If it was a straight-up government. So here's the weird thing, Rachel. 5 years like that, if you don't have that lien, that 5 years goes by so fast. If you do have that lien, 73,000 things happen during that 5 years. It's just like it ups the
9: stress.
6: It
9: right.
6: slows down the calendar.
9: Yep.
6: You know, it goes real fast if it's free, and there's no constraints and no liens. But but man, when you're trapped in there, it just doesn't. It doesn't feel that way. Wow.
9: I hope it works out for you, Kim, though.
6: I do
9: because
6: too.
9: We do. We want everyone to be a homeowner, but again, we want it to be a blessing, not a curse. So having some cash for when things go wrong is going to be really important in your situation.

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2: Hey guys, Rachel Cruz here. 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

0: Our scripture of the day, Philippians 3:17. Join together in following my example, brothers and sisters. And just as you have us as a model, keep your eyes on those who live as we do. Margaret Thatcher said, don't follow the crowd. Let the crowd follow you. Karen is in Cleveland, Ohio. Hi, Karen. How are you?
1: Good. How are you doing? Thanks for taking my call.
0: Sure. What's up?
1: I'm 65 years old, and I recently found out that my husband lost all of our retirement and all of our money. And I ultimately ended up getting a dissolution because he gave me the house. I have no debt, basically, but I have a $300,000 house. I had to get a job and have a little bit of alimony, a little bit of Social Security. I have about $70,000 from money that my mom left me, and I'm just wondering how to move forward. Do I sell the house and invest the money?
0: Wow.
2: Mm. Oh, Karen, I'm so sorry.
0: Yeah.
1: Yeah.
0: You said you're how old?
1: 65.
0: How long were you married?
1: 15 years. He's 59.
0: What did he do with the money?
1: He retired at 54 and took a lump sum, and then because he dabbled in the market, he decided to do that full time. And I managed the daily budget, and he managed the retirement money. And what I did not know is that he moved his retirement money into his trading account. And last year, he went all in on something and
2: oh my gosh.
1: Lost about $500,000.
0: Whoa.
1: And so he left, and then he came back. And when I found out lost the rest of it, I told him to get a job, and he left again.
2: So. Oh, Karen.
0: Wow. So what do you make at your career?
1: Retired a while back, many years ago. So I've got, because I'm 65, I don't want to start a career again. So I'm a receptionist, and I'm bringing in about $1,600 a month.
0: Other than your broken heart, how's your health?
1: It's okay so far. I mean, my plan is to maybe work for another 10 years. I'll have to.
0: Okay.
2: Is the house paid for, Karen?
1: It is.
2: It's paid for, okay.
1: He had me take my Social Security early, so I don't get as much there. And my 401k is gone. So
0: that was part of what he lost.
1: Mm-hmm. Wow. Well, we lived off of it for a while he was investing because I was older and I was 59 and a half.
2: So you could take it without penalty. Yeah.
1: Yeah.
0: So you got 70 grand and 300 grand and a $25,000 a year job. Okay.
1: Yeah.
0: How we got here doesn't change the answer. Although it just, it adds to the emotion of everything for sure. But I'm still going to say, I'm going to set 20,000 of the 70 aside as your emergency fund. I'm going to sit down with a SmartVestor Pro and invest the 50. And do you sell the 300? What's the history on the house?
1: The history?
0: I mean, how long you owned it or?
1: Yeah, we've owned it 14 years. It's in pretty good shape.
0: Okay. All right. If we're only doing math and all we're trying to do is just maximize everything, regardless of the emotion or regardless of just quality of life, you know, you go buy a $150,000 condo and you take another $150,000 of that house and you put it in good mutual funds. Now you got $220,000 at 65. Now at 70, that $220,000 will be a $500,000 if you don't add anything to it. So, yeah, I'm probably doing that.
2: Go get a condo or something.
0: And then the second thing I'm going to do is I'm going to reset your narrative in your head of, oh, I'm 65, I don't have time for another career. Yeah, you do. You got plenty of time. In the world we live in today, things spin up so fast and make so much money so quickly. I would not take somebody as bright as I'm talking to and make them only a receptionist because I'm 65 for the next 10 years and I make nothing. Instead, I'd try to figure out a way to go make some money. And yeah. I think you got chops, girl. I think there's some stuff you can do.
1: Yeah.
0: What was your former career?
1: I was a medical lab technician making about $50,000.
0: Okay.
1: Which is pretty intense of a job and hard to start over in.
0: You know. Yeah. Okay.
1: He's supposed to be giving me $1,000 alimony, but
0: that's not
1: going to
0: change your life.
1: I don't know if it's going to be.
0: Besides that, he's not dependable.
1: Either.
0: Yeah, he's not dependable. He's not. You can't project where you're going to end up with that.
1: So if I rent, I mean the alimony.
0: I wouldn't rent.
1: Pay my rent.
2: No, I'd go buy something. $150,000 to $200,000.
0: Pay cash for $150,000 condo.
1: Yeah. And the condo fees.
0: Yeah, but you know.
1: Yeah.
0: But you got $150,000 freed up when you do that.
2: And invest
0: it'll
2: be good.
0: Add to the 50,
2: yeah.
0: That's, you know, then you got 200, and that'll be, that will grow to $500,000 by the time you're 75. And so, by the time you're 72. Mm-hmm. So, and you'll be adding to it during that time. And so you could retire in a very good shape, you know, in your early 70s. But the, mm-hmm. the variable is if we could triple your income.
2: Right.
0: And that changes the math on
2: speeds
0: this dramatically, and increases the probability of a good outcome. And the bad news is you're by yourself. The great news is you're by yourself. You don't have to convince anybody to do this but you. And you know, all the baggage is in the rearview mirror. That's why they call them an ex. Wow. I'm so sorry.
2: I know, Karen. That's horrible.
0: Horrible thing to go through. So, yeah, gang, we talk about this all the time, combining your finances and having full transparency and full decision-making as a paired thing. Both of us know everything that's going on. Both of us know. And so that gives us checks and balances when we do that.
2: Yeah, and I can hear in my other year, people are like, this is why you don't combine, you know, yada, yada, yada. But
0: no,
2: here's the deal.
0: It's exactly why you do combine. Because you're looking over his shoulder,
2: yeah,
0: and the first time
2: her,
0: he day trades, you shut the whole thing down.
2: Yeah, well, if you're looking at the details, is what you're saying. But he took her; they had money combined, and he took her 401k.
0: Yeah, but they weren't combined in their operating of their household.
2: Okay, 100%. That's what I'm saying. Is I can hear someone say, "Oh my gosh, that scares me. I want to keep my stuff over here to protect it to make sure that he doesn't touch it." But what I'm saying is,
0: then you shouldn't
2: you
0: marry
2: have
0: him.
2: To. That's
0: yeah.
2: it.
0: Yeah.
2: That too. Yes.
0: If you, 100%. If you can't sit down together and both of you talk about everything in the going on with your money, you shouldn't get married in the first place.
2: And
0: not talking about her. I'm just talking about
2: in
0: general.
2: Yes.
0: Terms.
2: Yes. And it's easy in a marriage just to let one person, you do this, I do this. And it's kind of, that's kind of what she said. I did the monthly budget. He did the investing. And you both have to be doing both as well. And
0: but George just did fresh research, and it was amazing. It used to be a lower number, but he found that if a person day trades for consecutively for 24 months, 97% lose money.
2: Mm. I believe it.
0: That's all of you. That's stupid.
2: And all eggs in one basket. He put everything
0: like
2: in one thing, and it went down.
0: 90% of the time I drive down that road, a kid throws a rock at my car. You know, I'm not driving down that road anymore. I mean, 97%? That's not even a statistic. That's just a fact now.
2: Mm-hmm.
0: So just day trading is stupid is what that means. And so as soon as somebody says that, all of your bells
2: run
0: and whistles
2: the,
0: and alarms need to be going off and going, no. No with a capital H, no. We're not doing this. No. Wow.
2: With
0: I'm
2: a
0: sorry,
2: capital
0: Karen.
2: H.
0: I'm sorry, Karen. I'm sorry you went through this. We're not preaching at you or shaming you in any way.
2: No, it's other people listening that just to be aware of
0: this. These are the reasons. Situations like yours are why we get so hyped up against some of the things that happened to you.
2: Yep.
0: That's what it amounts to. Wow.
2: Karen, call us back if you need us, though. We really are. We're cheering
0: you
2: on.
0: We'll help you any way we can, man. Wow. Absolutely. That puts this hour of the Ramsey Show in the books. We'll be back with you before you know it. In the meantime, remember, there's ultimately only one way to financial peace, and that's to walk daily with the Prince of Peace, Christ Jesus.

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2: With SRN News, I'm Jason Walker. FBI expanding the probe into Georgia's 2020 election, assigning hundreds of personnel to review records. Although Georgia's 2020 results were recounted and then audited, confirming Joe Biden's win, President Trump argued the election was tainted by fraud. The president has mixed politics with patriotic appeals as he commemorated the 250th anniversary of American independence, a moment he declared as one of the most joyous and glorious milestones of all time. Severe weather forcing the cancellation of some celebrations, meanwhile, in Connecticut and Pennsylvania. Spectators at Boston's fireworks and concert were told to briefly shelter before events resumed, and in New York and Pittsburgh, fireworks there shifted to a later time. SRN News.
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1: Created by entrepreneur and author Andy Frisella, who calls it a, quote, transformative mental toughness program and an Ironman for your brain. So here's what it entails. Eat a structured diet with no alcohol, drink a gallon of water, read 10 pages of nonfiction, take a progress photo, and complete 2 45-minute workouts, one of them outdoors, every day for 75 days. Quite a challenge. We asked CNN Fitness contributor Dana Santis about this, who reminded us that sustainable fitness isn't about punishment or proving discipline through extremes. It's about building habits that integrate into your lifestyle in a way that feels supportive and repeatable. If you ask me, that's going to be the key to long-term success. I'm Dr. Sanjay Gupta, helping you live a better life.
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0: 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Jennifer's in New York City. Hi, Jennifer. How are you?
1: Hi, how are you?
0: Great. How can we help?
1: I am feeling very overwhelmed right now. I have a daughter going into her senior year of high school, another one going into her 10th grade of high school. And I, over the last year or two, have been trying to tackle our bills while also saving for college. So right now, I don't know what I should be tackling first. I have $8,000 that I owe to the IRS, $25,000 in credit card debt, and I am putting away about $200 a month for their college.
0: And how much do you have saved for their college?
1: Almost nothing because I just started. Okay. So I opened up 529 plans about a year ago.
0: So $200 a month for 1 year is $2,400.
1: Yes, but...
0: And where is your senior in high school planning to go to college?
1: We're looking at SUNY schools because we're trying to stick to $20,000 a year.
0: You're looking at what schools? City?
1: SUNY, State of New York School.
0: Oh, okay. Right. Yeah, in-state tuition.
1: They're affordable, so.
0: Yeah, in-state tuition, yeah, for sure.
2: How much do you guys make a year, Jennifer, or you make?
1: Sure. We my husband and I both work full-time, and we both also have second jobs, and our combined income is about $267,000 a year.
0: Okay. So you're just kind of getting started on this paying attention to money thing?
1: Well, we've been, yes.
0: I mean, you make $250,000 a year and you're broke, so explain that. Why?
1: We have a lot of expenses. We've been sending our kids to private school and...
0: Instead of college.
1: The idea was that they were going to get college scholarships from the school that they're attending.
2: Mm-hmm. Will that happen at any level?
1: I mean, I think so, yeah. But in case it doesn't, right now we're still focusing on SUNY schools. Mm-hmm. But even still, we'd like to use the scholarships towards that.
2: Mm-hmm.
1: Also, we do live in New York. So
2: yeah.
1: I know $267,000 sounds like an extreme amount of money. But New York is probably one of the most expensive places to live. So everything is just a lot more elevated in cost. Yes, we do live a very comfortable life. We are not holding back. We eat out frequently. I mm-hmm. have started changing those habits recently, but I fear it's too late. And I just don't know.
0: It is too late for a senior in college.
1: Okay.
0: Because you're not at your current pattern, you're not going to have money for the first year's tuition.
1: Okay, what do I do?
0: Well, I mean, you don't. I mean, you told me you're going to save $2,000 and it's $20,000 that you need, right?
2: We all going to try to cash flow any level of it, Jennifer? Like if it's 10 per semester with what you, is that part of the plan, thinking through that, or?
1: I mean, in a perfect world,
2: mm-hmm.
1: I'd find a way to pay off the bills, right? The credit mm-hmm. cards and the IRS within the next 12 months.
0: Okay, so what y'all have to do, I'm sorry, Jennifer, I apologize for interrupting, but what you're going to have to do is y'all are going to have to decide what's important.
1: Yeah.
0: Is it important for your daughter to go to college? And if it is, then you're going to have to stop doing a whole lot of stupid butt stuff you've been doing today.
1: Yes, for sure.
0: You don't have a choice. The arithmetic tells you that. Okay, and so you're not eating out. You're not going out to eat. You're going to be on beans and rice. You're going to be living like you make $50,000 a year so you can put your kid into school. Or she's not going. These are your two options.
2: Or a community college for the first year.
0: Or a community college, or she gets scholarships.
2: Yeah, or the scholarships.
0: Something, but you're not going to have the money otherwise.
1: I'm calling because I want to try and have the money.
0: Yeah. Well, what I'm saying is that all the stuff you're telling me that, you know, the excuses you made about so where $260,000 went.
2: So, Jennifer, but I would say the baby steps, you're new to this. So the order of importance for anyone starting this, really regardless of kids and circumstances, it really is getting yourself in a place where you're debt-free. You and your husband have a fully funded emergency fund of 3 to 6 months of expenses. And then you guys start at that point then investing in retirement and kids' college. So that is the baby steps if you want to look at the plan. So that would mean that if you follow that plan, there's probably going to be some different courses of action in the next 2 years with not only your expenses, but maybe her school choice for the first 2 years, you know, if that's what you guys stick to. But if you and your husband sit down and decide, no, college is more important, and we want to cash flow that first before we pay. If you want to do the baby steps out of order, you won't be doing the baby steps, right? You'll be doing your own plan. But the fastest way that we have seen for people to get control of their money is for you guys as a household to be stable and to get the spending under control, to get the debt paid off, because you're feeling like you're trying to do 18 things at once, and you just don't get a lot of traction when you do that. But when you focus in on one thing at a time, again, it's not ideal timeline-wise with your stage of life with kids. I totally hear that. But it is the fastest way from point A to point B to actually have some control over your money long-term and building those habits. But that would mean college may look a little different for your daughter, the senior, for maybe the first year or two of her college.
0: I think you and your husband need to sit down and say, we're going to clear the IRS. We're going to clear the credit cards. Now.
2: Pause college.
0: And pause the 200. And she goes, and don't put anything in college. And then she's not, you're not going to have the private school tuition when she leaves that. So you've got that freed up in your budget to put towards college once she goes. And you put her in a community college, and she applies for 73,000 scholarships. Okay. We had a lady that was a personality for a while named Christina Ellis. And she had a number one best-selling book called How I Got $500,000 in Free Money for College. And she went on and got her master's degree in business from Vanderbilt, all paid for. Single mom's daughter, single mom came and said, I don't have the money. The only way you're going is if you go get scholarships. And she had to sit and apply for scholarships like 2 hours a day, like it was her part-time job. But it worked. She got hundreds of thousands of dollars. And you can look the book up on Amazon, How I Got $500,000 in Scholarships. And Christina's still out there teaching people this stuff. She's incredible. And so that's one thing. The second thing is choose a college and sit down, the three of you right now, your senior, your husband, and you, and say, we cannot afford for you to go anywhere except here first year. And a community college for free or almost free is not a bad thing. All those credits will transfer. You get a lot of your basics out of the way if you're going for a four-year degree. And the kid is not, you know, no one knows where you went to school. All they know is where you graduated from. And even then, they don't really know that. They don't care.
2: And that's going to be a hit to the ego, in a sense, of going from private school in Manhattan to a community college. But it's long-term, it's the smart decision, Jennifer, for her long-term as well, so that you don't rack up student loans.
0: Yeah, but your family's going to have to change your priorities. Y'all are way out of whack.
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0: Jamie's in St. Louis. Hi, Jamie. How are you?
1: I'm doing good. Thank you.
0: Good.
1: Sorry, I'm kind of nervous. I really didn't think I'd get on the show.
0: Well, surprise. Here you are. You'll be okay. We've never lost a patient. What's up?
2: I won't let Dave be mean to you, Jamie.
1: Well, I just recently finished listening to the Total Money Makeover and been listening to George's book. And it's really got me motivated to make changes.
0: Good.
1: And I just kind of want to keep that motivation going. We've already, like, eliminated $200 worth of subscriptions we've had.
0: Good.
1: We do live on one income, and I'm just, you know, it's giving us higher aspirations for the future, but I'm just wondering how we keep that motivation going and keeping that larger goal from kind of demotivating us in our current situation.
0: Feedback loop. The psychologists tell us that if we can see and feel traction towards our goals, we can keep going. When you don't feel like you're getting anywhere, when you feel like the only light at the end of the tunnel is an oncoming train, everyone quits. So you can go through a long journey as long as you can measure your progress and sense it with a feedback loop. And so that's one of the reasons we want to do something like a debt snowball, where we list our debts smallest to largest, and we attack the smallest one with a vengeance, because when we knock that one out, it gives us positive feedback. Oh, this might work. And then you knock another one out, your hope level continues to increase. And as your hope level increases, you're willing to sacrifice deeper because it's starting to work, you know, and things are starting to move in the right direction.
2: Yep, absolutely. What, Jamie, what is your situation? You keep saying that. How much debt do you guys have?
1: So we're married and we have four kids, and we live on about $55,000 a year.
2: Okay.
1: And we're currently about $23,000 in debt.
0: Okay. Well, that's tough but doable. But two things tell me immediately when I hear that situation. One is a detailed budget in every dollar. You're going to feel like you've got a raise because you've got a large enough family that there's a level of chaos.
1: Yes.
0: Yeah, that's just normal. I mean, you would be weird if you didn't. If they're all regimented little Stepford children or something, you'd have a weird bunch of kids, right? No, so there's a chaos level when you got four kids. And so it goes with the territory. And so you guys have to force some order and some organization to the money side of the equation. And that's also going to add some order to the rest of the thing while you're doing it. You can't keep from doing that. And then the second thing that comes to mind is $55,000 is low. What's your career and what's your aspirations there? We need to get your income up, man.
1: I am a floor installer.
0: Mm-hmm. How old are you?
1: I currently work for, I'm 34.
0: Okay, when you're 44, what are you going to be?
1: Probably the same thing.
0: Probably not a good plan.
1: Yeah.
0: Nothing wrong with being a floor installer, but maybe you need to own a floor installing contracting company, and they work for you.
2: Or you're the leader of the division of the company who is doing it. You know what I mean? Like, what are the climbing the ladder, so to speak, of how do you want to keep advancing? Is going to be big, Jamie. And again,
0: I'm 65. Your knees are going to be hurting when you get there.
1: Yeah. No, I totally agree.
2: Yeah. Well, Jamie, for you guys, I'm just curious, the debt that you have, what was it, $25,000, $22,000? What is the smallest debt there?
1: It's primarily just one. It's the work van that I have.
0: The what?
1: The work van that I have.
0: A work van. I misunderstood you. Okay. So you... Yeah.
2: So you do you run your own company?
1: No, it's just it's a private company. It's just me and another guy. So I mean, there is growth to be had still.
0: Wait a minute. I mean, you and the other guy do installing together, and you're independent contractors. You own your company?
1: I don't. He's the owner. I'm his employee.
2: Why do you have a van? Why do you have the van debt?
1: The because I'm slow.
0: I'm sorry?
1: It was just a bad decision, kind of.
0: Okay.
1: I just did it so that I could try to make more money.
2: Okay.
0: Okay.
1: Because I would have my own vehicle. And
2: gotcha.
1: I would also help with making more progress within the company.
0: There's two of you. Yeah. Yeah. So, okay. So, rule number one is we don't buy vehicles on debt. Rule number two is we don't buy vehicles, period, for someone else's company. We buy them for our own company. So, I want you to take this van and start doing some side hustle work that doesn't compete with your current boss, but that allows you to make some extra money here and there, utilizing the skills that you have. And let's take this van and start talking about how someday you're going to be self-employed and make a whole lot more than you make now. But let's start moving that direction, because this van is a big, big debt with your income and with four kids. If you didn't have that van payment, you probably wouldn't even have been calling. But the good news is you're learning, you're growing, you've already gone through a couple of audio books, you're calling us on the air asking, you're open, you're not being belligerent and prideful about this. You're saying, I want to learn. And you're the kind of guy we help all the time, and we love helping you. We're glad you're here. Proud of you for taking those steps. Those are big steps. 34 years old, four kids, van payment. You go, I got to learn something new. This isn't working. Good for you. Good for you. Because you do. If you keep doing the same thing over and over, you keep getting the same result. And, you know, it's pretty predictable. So, you know, so what we got to do is we got to think about how your career unfolds over the next 10 years and how this van fits into that and how we get the van paid off. And,
2: I do think a budget, honestly, Jamie, in your situation, and for you and your wife to be on the same page, and you guys have a plan going forward of where the income is going, because that will be tight with four kids to be on that. And so I think it's even more important, right, for you guys to be looking at every single dollar. And you've already cut $200 of subscriptions, which is amazing. And so, you know, just continuing to look at that lifestyle and just say, okay, where can we pull back to throw extra money at this van? Because if you didn't have the van payment, to your point, I'm like, that margin.
0: It would change everything.
2: Yeah, the margin helps so much when you look at the monthly numbers. But yeah. Well done, Jamie. And you and your wife get on the same page. You guys do this together.
0: Jamie, if you've made mistakes with money, that makes you over 12 years old. Every walking person has made mistakes with money. I have a PhD in DUMB. I've done things that make what dumb things you've ever done look horrendously smart. I mean, I have done some stupid stuff in my life. The trick we all have to learn is to not do the same dumb thing. You know, figure out what's dumb, never do that one again. Figure out what's dumb, never do that one again. Figure out what's dumb, never do that one again. And if you keep doing that, when you get to be my age, they call you wise, because you've quit doing so many dumb things that there's not much left to do but some smart things. And you really do get a whole pile of that behind you. And so if you've made a mistake, there's no reason to shame yourself about it. You know, just go, hey, I made a mistake. I didn't know. That was a dumb thing. Doing a dumb thing doesn't make you dumb. Doing a dumb thing three times in a row makes you dumb.
2: And you know what I think, Jamie, because you started the call with just like, gosh, it could feel discouraging as we start climbing this mountain.
0: Mm-hmm.
2: You know, how do you not be discouraged? Just knowing the season of life you guys are, and I'm just assuming because of your age and the four kids, you guys got little kids at home, and it's just there's a lot happening. And you're in the day-to-day so much, that grind. That's how I feel as a mom sometimes. I'm like, it's just one day at a time, one day at a time. And for you and your wife to go out, Winston and I do this once a year. We call it our dream date. It sounds kind of cheesy, but we just say, we put money off the table. We've done this for years. And we just look ahead. We usually do like a 10-year look ahead. And we say out loud that how old our kids are going to be in 10 years, how old we're going to be, and what do we want to do within those 10 years. When we get to that age, what kind of house do we want to live in? Where do we want to live? Where are our kids going to be in school? What kind of bucket list trips maybe we've checked off, big financial goals. Like, just dream. Like, get out of the day-to-day. Get out of the overwhelming numbers. And you guys together just start this, like, refresh.
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6: 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Listen, I need everyone to put your phones down. Yes, put it down. You're going to live. 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
2: Hey, guys. 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

0: David is in Phoenix. Hi, David. How are you?
1: I'm doing well. I love you guys.
0: Thank you. You too. How can we help?
1: I spent the first 2 decades of my adult life pretty income driven in terms of my lifestyle. I'm married. I've got four kids, but we never really saved or invested too much. And I was also kind of in living for me mode, and some knuckleheadery and personal sin led to us needing to sell our house and use the equity that we had built to pay off some of the consequences of my actions.
0: Wow.
1: And here in the last 2 years or so, the Lord has really given me a second chance in a lot of ways.
0: That's a specialty.
1: It really is. Now for the last, 18 months or so, we've been renting, so we're not homeowners anymore. But I've got a small business that is doing increasingly well. My income is doing well, and we're, our mindset is now very much shifted, and we're trying to very much aggressively save and invest, and sock away for retirement. But certainly with an eye towards some of what we're socking away right now being the nest egg, to help us enter the homeownership market again. However, I guess my question is, we've talked about kind of a plan here of in the next 18 to 24 months, maybe purchasing a home again. Mm-hmm. But we would be using most of the investment and savings that we have set aside as the down payment, probably for something like that.
0: Mm-hmm.
1: We're fairly comfortable in our renting situation. And so I guess my question is, with as aggressively as I'm able to sock money away right now, does it maybe make sense for us to postpone that decision for a few years and not purchase a home in the next, 1.5 to 2 years, but maybe 6 or 7 years down the road? I'd love your thoughts.
0: Congratulations on the turn you've made.
1: Thank you.
0: Obviously a complete 180 in your whole life. And, I can just tell from the quick version of your story and, very, very cool. Rent is patience. And then the question is, what are we being patient for? And your question, the way you posed it, is the right way of looking at it, I think. And that is, is it worth it to delay until we can do this with even more downstroke? And at some point, that becomes a personal choice, okay? A first-time home buyer, we tell folks, when you're out of debt, are you guys, David, out of debt?
1: We're getting close. I owe my parents $10,000, which should be knocked out here in the next couple months.
0: Okay. And what are you making in the small business?
1: Well, it's hard to put my finger on it because it's only been around for 18 months and it continues to grow. In 2025, the gross revenue was about $320,000 and my overhead was about 8%.
0: What is it year to date?
1: Year to date, it's about gross revenue is about $300,000
0: okay.
1: in the first 6 months of the year.
0: It's on a hockey stick curve, then. Good. Okay. So
1: you're
0: going to be
1: 5%.
0: Yeah. Okay. And so you're good for you. Congratulations. Obviously, the Lord is blessing the new direction of your life. That's cool. With a new home buyer. We just say put 5% down, whatever, or more, as much as you can put down is a better. Anything that's not in retirement savings is your down payment, throw it at it, and 15-year fixed where the payment's no more than a fourth of your take-home pay. You've got a couple of moving targets here. One is you've got the moving target of Phoenix Real Estate, which has a tendency to shoot up. We've got a couple times in my memory of Phoenix having a bit of a bubble. It got really, really hot there, no pun intended, and it may again. And I wouldn't want to be on the other side of that. I'd want to be riding that up if that were happening. So that's variable number one. Variable number two is you've got this hockey stick business that's going up and to the right in the right direction, and you're going to be able to do a completely different house 2 years from now what you could do today. If that thing continues to side of that, I'd want to be riding that up if that were happening. So that's variable number one. Variable number two is you've got this hockey stick business that's going up and to the right in the right direction, and you're going to be able to do a completely different house 2 years from now what you could do today. If that thing continues to growing, and then, and so how long am I going to have patience with this good situation?

0: print and stack cash. I'll give you a guess. I would not be outside a 3-year window to buy if I were in your shoes.
1: Okay.
0: Now, I pay cash or I can't buy, so I couldn't do any of this. But I'm talking about the things that we recommend here on the air, 15-year fix. It's the only debt that we don't yell at people for, okay, is a house.
1: Mm-hmm.
0: It's the only one. And a 15-year fix where the payment's no more than a fourth of your take-home pay and you put as much as you can put down. So just past the entry-level first-time home buyer is someone probably in your situation where I'd love to see you have at least 20% down, because you could avoid private mortgage insurance, which is about $75 per month per 100,000 borrowed. It's a lot.
1: That's one of our goals for sure.
0: It's a lot. Mm-hmm. And so avoiding that, and then beyond that, everything we're doing is, okay, we're either increasing the price of the house because we've got more and more and more money, or we're decreasing the debt on the house that we buy because we've got more and more and more money, or some of each.
2: How old are you guys, David?
1: I'm 41.
2: Okay. So, yeah, you guys, I didn't know. Yeah, I was going to say, if you're getting close to that point of retirement, then investing was going to be important. But you guys have plenty of time, so that's great.
0: I would
2: you
0: take,
2: sound more mature than a 41-year-old. I don't know why, David. You're older.
0: It's the mileage in the story.
1: I've been through a refining fire.
2: Yeah, there you go. There you go. But, yeah, I had 2 to 3 years in my head. To rent and then to buy. So
0: yeah, I would not recommend a 5-year play in your situation with the variables you gave me. And it feels like 1 year feels a little desperate.
1: Okay.
0: Does that make any sense?
1: Yeah. I mean, we've probably got about 200 set aside right now in investments and a SEP.
0: Mm-hmm. Well, you're not using a SEP. We're not using your SEP.
1: No. I would be not touching that. So primarily the brokerage accounts.
0: How much is in the brokerage account?
1: I've probably got about 130 in there right now.
0: Okay. So if you took 24 months and added to that, that's not a bad plan.
1: Yeah.
0: That's what it feels like to me. But but renting in the interim is just patience. You know, it's just we've got to get a couple of these changes have time to cook up in your life. Your life has completely changed. And in every segment of your life has changed. Every department mm-hmm. of your life has changed. So holistically, your life, you are a life that has changed, you know? And so awesome. That's power. And I want some time for those seeds to germinate and sprout and take advantage of them if I'm in your shoes. So
2: yeah, have some settling.
0: Yeah. What I don't want people to do is wait too long because you're lacking in hope, or go too fast because you're somehow desperate and you're like freaked out about real estate.
2: Mm-hmm.
0: And so neither one of those are good motivators. So instead, just a wise, you know, I'm the tortoise, I'm plotting on how I'm going to pull this off. And I think you're going to be just fine, David. I think the house is going to be a natural next move in the next 24 months or so, and you're going to make a good decision. I think you got you're like me. You got a lot of your bad decisions in your rearview mirror, and that's a good thing. That puts you in a good place.
2: Well done, David.

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0: Hey. 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
0: 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Rose is in Austin. Hi, Rose. How are you?
3: I'm doing good. Thank you for taking my call.
0: Sure. What's up?
3: So I'm almost done with baby step 3, and I'm looking for any tips on how to move from gazelle intensity to taking my foot off the brake.
0: You mean to just move to intentionality from intensity?
3: Yeah, I'm just a little concerned on going backwards if I, you know, take my foot off the brake.
2: So fear is the number one thing you would say.
0: You mean your foot off the accelerator?
3: Yes.
0: Oh, okay. It's okay.
2: We're going to try to
0: break. Just making sure I understood what we're talking about. Okay.
2: We're going to try to break a little bit.
0: Yeah, we need to break a little.
2: What was your situation, Rose, before you started doing all of this, the Gazelle Intense, paying off debt and everything?
3: Yeah, so I actually have been able to move out on my own, get my own place. Before, I was living with roommates, so on and so forth. I've paid off about $23,000 worth of consumer debt. And now I'm finishing up that emergency fund. I do currently work 7 days a week, between my primary job and my side hustle. So I'm concerned on if I take away that side hustle, if I don't have any margin in my budget, you know,
0: What does the math tell you? If you take away the side hustle, what does your budget look like?
3: I can do it, but it's going to be a little tight.
0: Okay. Do you have to take away all of the side hustle? Can you take away half of it?
3: I could. My side hustle is waitressing, so I work nights and weekends.
0: Yeah, so you could work not as many nights and not as many weekends, and then give yourself a comfortable margin until your budget gets to where you're really comfortable with it. So you don't have to go from zero to hero. You can just go from hero to zero. You can just go from, you know, Gazelle and dial it back and go, okay, instead of a full-on sprint, we're going to go to a jog.
3: Okay.
0: And then if that works, you can slow down, drop the side hustle altogether if you want. I mean, but if you want some emotional proof that this is okay, then just back off your number of shifts.
2: Yeah, and do you see your primary job, Rose, going up at all, that income over time? Like, I just wonder in 2 years if that margin is filled with just your career versus the side hustle.
3: Yeah, definitely. I'm currently the company I'm with, I do see a career with them. So since I've been with them, I've seen growth in my income. So I don't see that being an issue.
2: Okay. Yeah, because that would be ideal, right? That you work in your 40-hour week job and that sustains your lifestyle. You don't have to have that second job. But maybe for a season still while you're transitioning baby steps and just what day there was quick.
0: If you're going super, super fast down the interstate, like, you know, 130 miles an hour or something, those white lines are coming at you really, really fast. And then if you slow down to the speed limit, it feels like you're crawling. And so that's kind of the emotion that you're feeling when you do this, because you've been busting it. I mean, you've been going 80 hours a week. And just to go down to 60 is going to feel like you quit emotionally. And that's that's different than the math. So Dr. Deloney always talks about, John always talks about, when we're dealing with something like this where there's a fear, facts are your friends.
2: Mm-hmm.
0: And so let the math calm your soul.
2: Yeah, and Rose, your money habits are different today than they were when you started this a few years ago. You're not the same person. And so I would start leaning in and trusting the Rose that has created great habits, that has found herself on her own. She's budgeting, she's paid off debt. Like, she knows what to do. She knows how to live on less than she makes. I mean, all of that. That's who you've become. And being confident in that part of you, I think, is important too. And you have to have the numbers work, right? So yes, I would say for a season, if you still need some margin, keep part of that side hustle going just to give you some comfort there. But ideally, you can phase that out as your main career goes up.
0: David's in Indianapolis. Hi, David. How are you?
4: I'm doing well. Thanks for taking my call, Dave.
0: Sure. What's up?
4: So my question, my wife and I, we've been together for 6 years. And we've, over those 6 years, always been comfortably financially, but we've talked a lot about budgeting pretty much once every 6 months or so. We have a discussion on we should sit down and really budget. But we never get to the actual budget part that allows us to track moving forward. We kind of look in the rear view and say, okay, we're doing all right. And then, you know, talk about we should try to cut back here, try to cut back there. But it never actually, rubber never meets the road, so to speak, where we have a budget that we execute against moving forward. So I wanted to get your thoughts on any practical tips to kind of implement that and move forward in a way that makes it effective for us.
0: Yeah. You know, you're battling one of the hardest things that I think Americans battle, and that is doing nothing or handling money poorly. You could still have a pretty dadgum good life. And, you know, it's almost like you need to have a crisis to wake your butt up, you know, because everything's just kind of going okay.
4: Yeah,
0: there's nothing to kick you off the truck.
4: That's where we're at.
0: Yeah. And so when I'm facing something like that, I just try to look in the mirror and sit down. Sharon and I sit down and go, okay, there's not a crisis here, but we're going to create one. We're going to emotionally decide that we're pissed about this. We're not living like this anymore. You know, you don't have to have a heart attack to decide it's a good idea to get in shape. You could just look in the mirror and go, hey, no more donuts, Bubba. You know, that might be me talking to me, by the way. But, right?
2: Yes and amen. Dave gets pissed. I was thinking on the other end. Instead of, because for a lot of people, yes, they have this like crisis moment and their past catches up with them and they have to change immediately or it's going to continue what it's been doing, right? Your past hasn't necessarily caught up with you, right? You don't have great money habits, but it is what it is. So I would say let the motivator be your future, and you and your wife sit down and be like, the money we are letting out of our hands because we're not being intentional, we're losing our future selves. Like, the 60-year-old version of us is going to be so pissed at the 30 version of us.
0: Oh, they're pissed again. Wait a minute.
2: Shoot. Dave. Man, maybe I am more like you than I want to admit. No, okay. So, yeah, the future, we want to be able to do X, Y, and Z in the future. Like, this is where we want to be, and let the future be the motivator of your goals, right? So you guys have to look ahead and say, what do we want our life to look like in 5 years, in 3 years, in 10 years?
0: Regret is a nasty
2: disease. And all of that, yes. And David, seriously, the every dollar budget is going to be everything for you guys. I literally just tracked my transactions this morning. And Winston and I, we talked about our July budget, but it takes us 5 minutes now when we talk about it because we've been doing it for 16 years. So what I would say to you guys is what we used to do is literally put it in your calendar on your phones, or set one of those reminders on your iPhones and just say 8:30 tonight and we're having a 20-minute discussion about the budget, and do that 2 or 3 times a week. Seriously, do it a lot at the beginning.
0: Yeah.
2: So you guys get in the rhythm of just looking and talking and looking and talking
0: and sticking to it.
2: Yes, but you have to change that habit. So and then as it goes on, you don't have to do that as much, obviously.
0: What's your household income?
4: So base is around 215, and then usually around another.
0: So I would just ask the question to myself. I would say, if I had somebody working for me that made 215 and they handle money the way this guy does, would I fire them? Well, please don't ask God to bless you if you're going to be mediocre in the handling of your money. He wants excellence. So be excellent. You know, treat this like it's your job. And you guys are not dumb people. So sit down and put it all in the budget. Y'all all talk about it. And then, by God, stick to it. And then you're going to go through about 90 days of back and forth to get it all figured out and get the rough edges out.
2: And you're doing all this.
0: Winning.
2: Yes, and you do all of this for the goal.
0: If you want to win with money in 2026, you can't keep living normal. Normal's broke. You need a plan. Get a personalized plan and start living like no one else.
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6: With SRN News, I'm Jason Walker. FBI expanding the probe into Georgia's 2020 election, assigning hundreds of personnel to review records. Although Georgia's 2020 results were recounted and then audited, confirming Joe Biden's win, President Trump argued the election was tainted by fraud. The president has mixed politics with patriotic appeals as he commemorated the 250th anniversary of American independence, a moment he declared as one of the most joyous and glorious milestones of all time. Severe weather forcing the cancellation of some celebrations, meanwhile, in Connecticut and Pennsylvania. Spectators at Boston's fireworks and concert were told to briefly shelter before events resumed, and in New York and Pittsburgh, fireworks there shifted to a later time. SRN News.
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0: vapes, especially heavy use, tends to be net negative. In fact, according to this year's World Happiness Report, youth who use social media more than 5 hours a day reported a lower level of well-being. And researchers who study this sort of thing found that many teens wish these platforms didn't even exist, and yet they can't seem to stop using them. Experts we talked to largely suggested two things. Ideally, along with your friend group, take some time offline. Also, try to recurate your algorithm so it shows you posts that'll make you feel good. I'm Dr. Sanjay Gupta, helping you live a better life.
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0: Welcome back to the Ramsey Show in the Fairwinds Credit Union studio. Adam is in Syracuse, New York. Hi, Adam. What's up?
1: Hey, Dave and Rachel. How are you guys doing?
0: Better than we deserve. What's up? How can we help?
1: So a little bit of background. I'm 26. My fiance is 27. About 2 years ago, we bought a house from my grandfather, got a pretty good discount on it. 2 years has passed. Now we have about $200,000 in equity in the house. We're planning on getting married soon. We've been thinking about just eloping, and then we have a wedding date already set for November 5th of 2027. I have $55,000 worth of debt currently. She doesn't have any debt right now. And we're thinking that if we get married soon, that we just sell the house, possibly pay off my debt, and then either rent for a little while or buy a lower priced house. And I'm just trying to, I feel like I'm more on the fence of actually doing the renting. And I feel like she's just not, she's a little more on the other side of it.
0: What do you make and what does she make?
1: So I just got a pay increase of about $20,000. I'll be making $70,000 now. She makes mid-80s, probably about 86.
0: Okay, so you have how much debt? $50,000?
2: $55,000. What's it on, Adam?
1: So $26,000 on a car loan and then $30,000 on student loans.
0: Okay. Well, the proper way to answer this is pretending that you all get married this weekend. And
1: correct.
0: Then this is what I would do. But I would not do anything else together until you're married. Okay? You quit paying people's bills that are your roommates. And I don't care if it's your fiance or not, it's still your freaking roommate. Because you don't have any legal ties whatsoever. And one of you just walks off, or one of you, something happens to one of you or something like that. And those things happen in life.
2: Yeah, there's no repercussions. There's no protection.
0: You're very, very vulnerable. So, yeah, if you want to do a celebration in November of 27, that's fine. But I'd be married by the end of the weekend. Happy 4th of July. Woohoo. Fireworks. Okay, and so here
2: America's
0: we go.
2: America's birthday and Adam's
0: that's right.
2: Anniversary.
0: On the 250th anniversary, we got married. And so, and whose car is the $26,000?
1: It's my truck.
0: Yeah. I'd sell your truck. I wouldn't sell your house.
2: Mm-hmm.
1: Okay. To give a little more background on the house was built in 1918.
0: You don't like
1: and
0: the house?
1: We love the area and the property that we have, but we're not huge fans of the house itself.
0: Yeah.
2: Okay, if you were going to move anyways, that's one discussion. I would not move because of the debt, but if you guys don't like the house and you want to do something living-wise differently, regardless of the debt, then that's a totally different discussion.
0: Yeah, but in that case, I would sell the house and buy a different house.
2: Mm-hmm.
0: And I'd still sell the truck.
2: And I'd still live on one of your incomes for the next year after you get married and just pay off the debt or sell the truck and then live off one of your incomes.
0: You want
2: for
0: to keep
2: months.
0: The truck, you need to pay it off inside of a year and a half and the other debt too, and keep the house. And then when that's done, then we'll talk about selling the house and moving to a different house with the equity. But selling the house to get out of debt is,
2: we rarely recommend that.
0: No, almost never. Only in extreme situations mm-hmm. where somebody's really going to be broke, but there doesn't need to be an our house and an our anything. Because you're not married. It's very, very dangerous. Don't do this, folks. So, yeah, you do what you want to do. But if I were you, I'd be married by the end of the weekend and have a wonderful anniversary that we can always remember was the 250th anniversary of the United States of America. And there we go. Hee-haw. And you know, you can make jokes about fireworks on your honeymoon the rest of your life,
2: okay,
0: right?
2: So, yep.
0: Anyway, have some fun with it. I'm... Because, dude, y'all have been everything but married for a very long time. You talk like an old married guy. I mean, you don't even sound like, you know. So you really do need to get this stuff in the right order so that you don't get, somebody doesn't get burned here. Christina is in Cincinnati. Hi, Christina. How are you?
3: Hi, I'm good. How are you all?
0: Better than we deserve. What's up?
3: Well, praise the Lord for that. So my husband and I are working baby steps 4 through 6, and we were just curious on balancing working the steps at the same time. So we have a plan built, like a plan built as we work all three, but we were just curious if we should be prioritizing working one more aggressively than the other.
0: Well, 4 is set. It's 15% yes. before you move on. 15% of okay. your household income going into retirement. That one's set. And then the only vacillation is between things that we want to do in the household because we're at intentional rather than intensity stage. Or do we need to save up and move up in car? Do we need to be saving up for a vacation? Those are kinds of competing things, right? And then, you know, age and aspirations of the kids for college, you know, it's a completely different discussion about baby step 5 if you have two people in high school versus 2 2-year-olds or 2 3-year-olds or something, right?
2: So it's, how old are your kids?
3: We have just one daughter and she's 1.
0: Okay. Well, there's no panic about baby step 5, and so if you in that situation wanted to just do something that was representative of having touched that base, meaning we're going to put $100 a month or $200 a month or something in a 529 just to get started on it. It's not really enough, but it'll get us started, and then we're going to concentrate on knocking out the house. That's what a lot of people do in your situation.
2: Yeah, or you look up and when the kid's 7, 8, and be like, okay, what's tuition looking like now, and how aggressively, you know, do we need to be saving for this then? But yeah, I wouldn't be concerned, but I would open one and start putting a little bit of money
0: just to keep it going. Just say I'm on baby step 5.
2: Yeah,
0: and you don't have to be putting a lot in there. And then attack the house. That's what most people do. What are you all trying to do? What are you thinking, Christina?
3: Well, so we do invest currently in a 529. We opened it pretty much after she was born, like the next month.
0: Good.
3: And I think I'm in a unique situation. We're planning for life, but I actually work at a university. And one of the benefits that we receive is that dependents can attend for free.
0: Right.
3: Now I have to be employed at the time of attendance, so that's why we're kind of planning for life. But
2: smart.
3: I think that's kind of what we're trying to balance. And then I know you guys talked about the 15% for baby step 4, but with Roth IRAs, we're actually coming in closer to 19% of our household income.
0: I wouldn't do that.
3: Okay. So we should kind of readjust that to 15%
0: yes.
3: to apply either to 5 or 6.
0: Until your house is paid off. Yeah.
3: Okay. Perfect.
2: Yep. Yeah. And I wouldn't, I think you said it, Christina, but I agree with you on planning more of life happening because I don't want you feel like you have to be stuck in a job for 18 years, right? If you just for your kid to get free tuition, right, Christina, in 5 or 6 years, it may look different. So when
0: I
2: you
0: almost
2: do save
0: made
2: for
0: it, they fired me when they were 17.
2: Yeah, yeah, that's right.
0: Yeah, no, I've actually gotten that call. Oh man, wow.
2: But good job, you guys.
0: Yeah, you're doing
2: being
0: great.
2: A young family and doing this.
0: You're going to be
2: great.
0: You're going to be in such good shape. You really are doing great. Well done.

0: Hey guys, George Camel here. Two things you should know about me. I love a good movie, and I hate overpaying for things. And Angel just checked both boxes. They've got a new movie called Young Washington, the story of George Washington's early life as a soldier before he became a founding father. 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
2: Today's question comes from Brett in Kansas. My wife and I are currently paying off $80,000 of debt. At what point can we start to budget for a little bit of fun? We have been working nonstop to pay this off and want to add some fun money to the budget. Oh, it's a great question. And $80,000, that's a long trek, right? If, depending on what you guys make, could be a couple of years. And so You know, one thing that we have found that helps a lot of families when there's a lot of debt, a massive amount of debt, is after certain debts are paid and you guys look up and say, okay, after we climb this mountain or after we do this, when it comes to the numbers, just to have like a breather, to find something that you, not expensive and not, you know, that's going to cost you guys a lot, but like, what's one thing we can do to enjoy ourselves that we can look forward to? And sometimes that's like something for free, right? That you just plan and you're going to make this thing special. But I would say to be able to piece it out, when you look at the whole thing, I feel like it can be very overwhelming. But when you find these milestones within the $80,000 journey, that's helpful. But also the math is the math. And the deeper you sacrifice, the more money that goes to this debt, the faster you are going to pay it off. So if you go and take a trip or something, let me pay off a debt, it's not going to work.
1: I can never tell when someone asks a question this way whether they are just whining, like, wah, get over yourself, or whether they really have been going like 100 hours a week and they really haven't even bought a jar of mustard. I mean, you know.
2: What part of the spectrum is this?
1: What extreme are they on?
2: Right.
1: If you're on the whining side and you're just, oh, grow up, shut up, fun is not defined by spending, you know. If you're on the other side, yeah, do what Rachel said. Set yourself a milestone and go, okay, we're going to go buy Chick-fil-A with coupons, and that's our big woohoo when we knock out that particular debt, okay, because we've not been out to eat, but we're going to go do that. But, you know, what's interesting is that we define fun as with money. When can we do something fun? When you do something fun. It just doesn't necessarily require money. But it's like the only way we can have fun is if we have money spending going on. Well, that's not true. We all know that's shallow and not accurate. So don't define fun as necessarily spending. So let's go throw the Frisbee in the park. That's fun. The one we've already got. You don't go buy one. The Frisbee. Okay? And whatever. I don't care, but... But we define fun as I want to go on a cruise, you know, and no, you can't do that. You're broke and $80,000 in debt. If that's what you're talking about, no. But if you're talking about I'm going
2: to
1: finally. Well,
2: that's where you have to get creative, because I do know, yeah, you know, yeah. Have fun is
1: it's
2: you know,
1: okay
2: go,
1: to
2: it's
1: have
2: going to the movies. It's going to the zoo with the kid. Like all of this costs money to go and do experiences or to go do something for a lot of things. But what you're saying is exactly right. Find the joy in life. Like when you can do that, contentment starts to build and that gets magnified as you build wealth too, which is an amazing characteristic to have. So yeah, what are the things that you can do? Is it game night, you know, as a family? Is it going on walks? Like go do something. Go live your life and have a great life. It doesn't have to cost a lot.
1: Yeah. I mean, think about families that lived in a time when you could not purchase fun. I mean, you were stuck with family Monopoly. You had to play Monopoly with your family. That was the only thing you could do. Because, I mean, jigsaw puzzles, you were stuck with that. Remember COVID, when you were stuck in there with your family and you couldn't do anything? Because people found a way to spend money then anyway.
2: Yeah, the online shopping went up.
1: Stacks of wine bottles outside their doorway. But, yeah. But anyway, yeah. So, but be careful how you define fun.
2: That's a good point, yeah.
1: Eve is in Memphis. Hi, Eve. How are you?
3: I'm fine. Thank you for taking my call.
1: Sure. What's up?
3: So just a bit of background. My husband and I, we have been in education for years, and I mean our own education, and have followed unpredictable work, moving internationally, and really genuinely not having a savings margin for a lot of our adult life. And so we don't really have a habit for that. And we're wanting to get on the same page for that. But I grew up watching my dad go bankrupt twice from day trading on borrowed house equity. And that makes me scary, wary of risk. And my husband had the opposite background of, you know, growing up pretty humbly and family saving in very, you know, boring savings accounts and bonds. And I feel like now he's going in the opposite direction. Yeah. He's drawn to crypto and IPOs, and he feels like he's older and he's had to wait so long to have the margin to invest that he wants a fast return. And he is reasonable, but like, we're both scientists. We like to see the full picture and get a full understanding. And I feel like I'm lost with trying to figure out everything. And yeah, with his hours, he doesn't have time to like sit down with people.
1: Yeah. So, you know, I think it's a good idea with his hours that he sits down with you and he sits down with people, because he's getting ready to make some huge mistakes.
3: Yeah, I just feel like when I do the research myself, he listens, but like I'm not confident enough to explain it back to him clearly. He wants it like
4: let's pretend that we actually could sit down across the table from both of you and say, mm-hmm. hey, husband, your parents had it wrong. They never invested. They only saved. You have to invest. Mm-hmm. And by the way, Eve's parents obviously had it wrong. They day traded into bankruptcy twice with the home equity. And both of those things are influencing these decisions in a toxic way. Mm-hmm. And then you add to that, he's decided he's going to be desperate and rash, which when I'm desperate and rash because it's coming at me, I'm late to the game, so I have to play catch up. I'm going to swing for the fence. I'm going to try to hit home runs only. You're going to strike out. As soon as I get that desperate, the way your husband is sounding, I get stupid. And it sounds like he's getting stupid. Crypto's stupid. It's a stupid swing for the fence. Okay? Day trading, stupid. It's a swing for the fence. But also not investing and instead just saving like
2: bonds,
4: his parents does
2: yeah.
4: is stupid. So, Rachel, your book, we've got to send it to them. Know Yourself, Know Your Money. Because their family of origins are really impacting this.
2: Yeah, of the fear and the motivation of what's going on. But then you got to get beyond that, Eve. And I would want to know from him, like, what is that motivation? Like, I understand that he feels like he doesn't have enough time. But if you guys ran out numbers in an S&P 500 to see where you guys would be, because how old are you all?
3: So I'm 40, he's 48.
2: Okay, so I'm just
4: Good
2: curious
4: Lord.
2: To say, like, yeah, in the next 20 years, if you did the safe route, get pretty much guaranteed,
4: what's your
2: what
4: income?
2: Are we going to have?
3: So income and, like, net take home right now is about $11,000 a month.
4: Okay, and so what if we put away $2,000 a month?
3: That's what I kind of want to do, and I think he's, like, we need to rerun some numbers of budgets. We've got some money getting freed up now. We have a kid who was in private school who's going to a public high school, you know, so we have margin. I can see the margin coming. We've agreed we're going to save up the emergency fund first.
4: Yeah. Eve, if you put $2,000 a month in just an S&P 500, which is an investment in the stock market, but it's not a day trade and it's not mm-hmm. crypto, okay? The average
3: yeah.
4: annual rate of return of the stock market in the United States since it began is 11.8%. If it averaged 11% and you put $2,000 away from age 40 to age 67, you'd have $4 million.
3: No. Oh,
4: that,
3: we have,
4: that's what you
3: we
4: should
3: have
4: be doing.
3: To consider about as well. So I think, you know, we haven't been saving for college yet. I think we kind of need a relatively succinct way to see what are the investment strategies, what are the ways to do this, and what point we should think about.
4: And that requires sitting down with someone that knows something that you all don't know.
2: Yeah, mm-hmm. Check out SmartVestor at RamseySolutions.com and sit down with a financial planner who gets excited about watching your money grow, right? They're not anti that kind of thing. They're pro all of that. And look at the big picture, and it's wisdom. And I feel like that's what's scaring me about his decisions is it feels immature. It does not feel wise.

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1: Hey guys, Rachel Cruz here. 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
0: Hey, guys, Dave Ramsey here. 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

0: Bill is in Austin, Texas. Hey, Bill, what's up?
1: Hey, Mr. Ramsey and Ms. Cruz, I appreciate you guys taking my call.
0: Sure. How can we help?
1: So I'm trying to get on the same page with my girlfriend here, and we're trying to start saving money. I want to obviously start planning for our future. I think we just can't get on the same page. Every time I bring up finances, it often turns into a confrontation. So I'm just trying to figure out the best way to go about it and show her, you know, what we're looking at financially, because we've really never sat down together and looked at it as a whole. I just want to see what you guys
0: how long have y'all been dating?
1: In mind based on the finances. We've been dating for 2.5 years.
2: Okay. How old are you guys?
1: I'm 26 and she's 28.
2: Okay.
0: Okay. And so when you start talking about, you know, someday when we're married, we're going to combine finances and this is what it looks like, it turns into a confrontation. What does that mean?
1: So basically, like, I obviously want to start planning for our future and stuff like that. And I've told her that. And she doesn't want to obviously take any steps to start planning for our future because we're not married. Now, I know obviously you said not to, you know, get into houses and cars and stuff together until you're married. And I've already made that mistake. But I'm kind of sure.
0: Wait. You've already made that mistake. You bought a house together?
1: Yeah, so I worked for a home builder.
0: I don't care. You bought a house together. Make sure I understand what you're saying.
1: Yes, sir.
0: And you bought cars together.
1: I own mine outright, and then I'm on hers as well.
0: Yeah. And you're shocked that this woman doesn't want to talk to you about money anymore until you marry her. Of course she doesn't.
1: Well, yeah, I just, you know.
0: She's tired of waiting on you.
1: I know. I just want to feel like it's going to be.
0: You bought a house!
1: I think that marriage flips the switch, you know, and then it's like, all right, well, now we have to.
0: You bought a house! That's not like a little small step. Like, this isn't like we coupons at Costco. You bought a freaking house, man.
2: Okay, so.
0: And then you bought a car for her and it's in your name and she feels insecure about you talking about the future without a ring on her finger. Well, no kidding, dude.
1: Yeah.
0: This is you.
1: Yeah. I've been thinking about, you know, yeah, I know. I've been thinking about obviously marriage and stuff. It just scares me because I'm like,
0: bought a house.
1: We've been basically married, but.
0: How do you scared about marriage after you bought a house together?
2: Because a house is not a lifelong commitment. I know.
1: Yeah, I just don't want to feel like.
0: That's the mortgage company.
1: Going to flip a switch in her, you know, in her mind that, wow, okay, now we're married. Now we need to save money. It's like, why aren't we saving money right now?
2: Okay, so is the saving the money the tension point that you're wanting to put money away and she just wants to spend? What is that one of the tension points?
1: Yeah, it's tension point on that. She owes money back to the IRS, so. I'm trying to tell her, hey, you know, this can really screw us, you know, in the long run if they start garnishing our wages and everything like that. So, like, we got to get on top of that. She's making minimum payments, but, like, we need to start, you know, taking it more serious. And, you know, I'm trying to.
0: All right, I'm going to quit beating on you. What would I do if I were in your shoes? The two of you need to schedule a meeting with a marriage counselor this week. And I want you to begin pre-marriage counseling. And decide if you're going to get married and if you can align enough on your finances in order to spend your life together. And then you either need to pull the plug on this thing and sell the house and the car and go on your merry way. Or you need to get married as soon as you can get aligned. And I'm talking a month from now. You need to make a decision.
1: Okay.
0: Because you're trying to handle all of this while she feels like she's dangling on the end of a hook like a worm over a bass. And
2: because
0: she's tired of it.
2: Because,
0: she's tired of it. And she doesn't know how to vocalize.
1: I'm trying to show her.
0: You're not in a seat to tell her what to do about anything. You're just the boyfriend.
1: Yeah.
0: So you guys cannot, you know, you can't go. If it's your wife, the two of you can sit down and go, hey, we're going to attack this IRS thing because this is going to screw us. So your statement would be correct then. But you're trying to make
2: you,
0: a statement from a position of
2: power that you don't
0: position
2: have.
0: A seat that you're not sitting in.
2: Yeah.
1: Yeah. I'm just trying to.
0: I know. You want everybody to be on the same page.
1: I pay for the house and everything. I pay for everything, you know, for the house. I pay for the house. I pay for my car, water, trash, and, you know, everything that comes with the house. I pay for auto insurance.
0: What does she make?
1: For everything.
0: What does she make?
1: So, she makes $3,000 per month, and then she makes commission depending on, you know, sales that she makes.
0: So in your marriage counseling, if you're going to go do what I tell you to do, you guys need to sit down and do a mock budget that says if we were married, we would put all of our money on the table, and here's what we would do with our money.
2: Yeah.
0: We would pay the house payment, we'd pay the car payment, we'd pay the IRS, we would eat, and our money would be shared, and we would make decisions together that are wise and going forward. But you're starting to regret, you're starting to resent her for not carrying her half of the load, and yet you signed this deal up.
1: Yeah.
0: You made this mess.
2: And, Bill, I would also lead with a lot of humility, too.
0: Yeah.
2: I feel like, you know, you're pointing at her. You're going to screw this up if you don't – if you're just doing minimum payments. And it felt a little – I understand what you're saying. You have an urgency, but the urgency can come off as very shameful and down-putting, and you have it figured out and she doesn't. And do you know what I mean? Like, the emotional intelligence of – I think a healthy marriage is both sitting down and be like, okay, what's your desire? Here's my desire.
0: Yep.
2: Here's what I'm thinking. Here's the story that I've made up in my head, Bill, is that you think I suck with money and I have to get this right for you to marry me to make me worthy of marriage. Am I not worthy now? I don't know. Like, there could be so many things attached to this. And you guys got to walk through all of that. Yeah. I would, before you get married.
0: So I would go to a pre-marriage counselor today. And I would get to the root
2: issues, of it all. Yeah.
0: And let's see if we can get aligned and then very, very quickly get married. Or let's start taking this thing apart.
2: Because if I'm her, my car is attached to this guy.
0: Yep.
2: My home is attached to this guy.
0: Yep.
2: I make $3,000 a month.
0: Yep.
2: And here he
0: is. And I owe the IRS.
2: Here he is telling me what I need to be
0: Now, after he signed me up for all this, he still resents me because he has to pay for everything.
2: Yep. And I don't know. There would be a lot, I think, there that she may not even realize. I don't know. But,
0: she feels hung out to dry. You know, and no, she don't want to talk about the future with you because the present with you sucks. Of course not. I mean, it's not good.
2: But it's all good intentions.
0: No.
2: Well, Bill is trying. I hear you, Bill. Like, because we have some people that they're so hardcore with, I mean, obviously not our principals because he went and bought a house and someone, but, like, people are so good. I mean, their motivation is good of, like, I want to save money, I want to be responsible, and I want these things. But you end up coming off very unattractive, very controlling, kind of shameful.
0: When you do it out of order, particularly.
2: Yeah. So there has to be a lot of humility in this.
0: Yeah.
2: And you guys need to get on the same page. And she's going to be different than you too, Bill, when it comes to money. She might be a spender, always. And you may be the saver, always. And that is the dynamic, which is beautiful. And in marriage, you need each other. So that's a good thing. She doesn't need to turn into you, but she does need to be a responsible adult too. So I hear that side of it. Oh man, Bill, put a ring on it. If she's the one,
0: the only shot you've got at this is not continuing like it is, and it's not just go get married this weekend either, because you've got a mess. You don't know what you're getting into. So you guys need to get some good coaching, some good counseling from a good marriage counselor, and settle in and get married very quickly as soon as you can.
2: Yeah, make a decision. You guys are 26 and 27. And
0: because she's dangling on the end of a hook and she's tired of it. I promise you that's what's going on. I promise you. And, you know, that's the way it is. Open phones at 888-825-5225.

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3: 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Listen, I need everyone to put your phones down. Yes, put it down. 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
0: 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Hi, Paige. How are you?
4: I'm doing all right. Thanks so much for taking my call.
0: Sure. How can we help?
4: So my husband was recently, his position was eliminated after several years with a Christian organization. And so he's actively looking for a job, but we have some medical debt. I have a child that has a chronic illness, so we have monthly bills for his care. And so I have a little less than $3,000 in medical debt right now. We have 4 months reserve. We do not have any debt except our home. But I'm trying to
0: understand. How much is the 4 months reserve? How much money is that?
4: I have about $15,000.
0: Okay.
4: Right now, and then
0: how long ago was your husband laid off?
4: He was let know in April. His kind of contract ended this last month, and now he's been given 2.5 months severance.
0: And so he's known about this for months upon months upon months. What type of work was he doing in the ministry?
4: Christian education. So he's been actively looking and applying for jobs. So hopefully, and there are a few things that he's got on the horizon. But we have these medical bills, so I'm trying to figure out how to pay those off the best. I understand, like, the snowball method, and I was going to start with the
0: smallest
4: amount. No, that
0: doesn't work. None of that works. Right now, everything.
4: Okay.
0: Right now, everything's on hold till he gets a job.
4: Right.
0: Are you working outside the home?
4: I do. I work with the same organization, and so I'm looking for some other options. I think it's possible that my position feels a little precarious right now as well.
0: That's probable.
4: Right. Yeah. So yeah, we're just trying to figure out. I've called the medical. I've called billing for all of
0: these. It doesn't matter. It's only $3,000.
4: Right.
0: You could write a check today, but I'm not going to.
4: Right. That's my question. What do I do?
0: No,
4: how do we move on from here?
0: We wait. We wait and we go get income. Both of us go get income now.
4: Okay.
0: Now, was he teaching or was he in administration?
4: He was in administration.
0: Does he have the ability to start doing online teaching as a side hustle starting tonight? Ready, set, go?
4: Sure.
0: Do it.
4: Yeah. I mean, I think. Yeah.
0: Sign up. Start being professor to some online classes tonight. You can sign up for those immediately. And income will start coming immediately. I want him to load up on that.
5: While he's looking.
0: And turn the television off or throw a brick through it. No wasting time right now.
4: Sure. Okay.
0: No wasting time. Income. I want some interim income until he lands the next gig. Because until then, we're in limbo. And limbo is scary as crud, isn't it, Paige?
4: Indeed.
5: So because he was laid off in April, right? And you said they all have 2 months of severance.
0: No.
4: Mm-hmm.
5: Okay. Yeah. So you're ending. Yeah. So you're calling at the end of at the beginning of July when the severance is.
4: He was paid out. So he was paid out through his contract, which was the end of June. So now we are starting the 2.5 months.
5: Okay, that's good. Okay, so you have July and August of severance.
0: Which the way I look at that is, if he lands something this week, that's 2.5 months signing bonus to the next gig.
5: Yeah.
4: Right. Yeah. Great. Right.
0: It's flush money. It's gravy money. It's extra money. And we write a check, pay off the. But what you're dealing with, and it's a fair thing that you're dealing with, though, it is my child has an illness, and I've got this financial stress, and we've all, he's lost his income. I'm probably going to. So you've got a lot of angst in the air, and what I'm trying to do is get something
5: controlled.
0: The faster some kind of money starts coming in, even if it's not the permanent solution, the lower your anxiety goes.
4: Okay, yeah, and we've met our out-of-pocket deductible for the year.
0: Yeah.
4: So, and that as part of his severance, they're going to cover COBRA for us through the end of the year. So we're not going to incur any more medical bills.
0: Well, you're probably going to get a health package at the next place, and he's probably going to land that in the next 30 days.
4: Right. And he's working hard to do so. It's just a tricky time.
0: Yeah, it's just scary.
4: It was tricky, right?
0: We're walking the Grand Canyon on a freaking tightrope. I mean, this is scary.
4: Yeah. Yeah.
0: And so I think you're going to be okay. I don't hear anything that panics me, but I can relate to your anxiety, and I think your anxiety is valid.
4: Right.
0: but I don't want it to be my activator. And so what we're going to do is we're going to protect the $15,000.
5: Yeah, but the answer is we don't pay the $3,000.
0: Don't pay the $3,000 today. Protect the $15,000. Protect the severance.
5: Okay.
0: Cut everything out of your budget. Go to beans and rice, rice
5: yep.
0: and beans. You're not going out to eat.
5: Yep.
0: We're not going to celebrate the severance check, you know,
4: right.
0: unless it's with
4: right,
0: water
4: right,
0: and cereal, right? I mean, so we're going to, the storm is here. We're putting plywood on the windows. And when the storm passes, we'll take the plywood down.
4: Sure.
0: That's what we're
4: yeah,
0: doing.
4: Yeah, and we feel like we've been taking those steps. I think it's just a matter of, do I call these medical
0: nah.
4: companies and say, I can't do it, just let it run?
0: They're useless. They don't care.
4: that's what I'm finding. It's been really frustrating.
0: Yeah, you're not dealing, you're not talking to Intelligent Life.
4: So we just let it sit until something lands and
0: yeah.
4: then pay it off.
0: They'll use the fact that you called and try to turn on your honor and turn on everything else to get you to go ahead and pay it. They'll they'll shame you, won't they?
4: 100%.
0: Yeah,
4: yeah,
0: that's what they do. Yeah.
4: We've had, already somebody say, well, we won't make another appointment until you pay this bill. And I've said, but I am paying, we've been making.
0: Yeah. Well, I won't make another appointment
4: this,
0: with
4: right?
0: you anyway. I'm tired of you people. I think we'll go somewhere else.
4: So
0: I can handle that.
4: It's just a we just feel like we've been in this tricky place, and so I've
0: been trying to decide, do I just write it back? What medical professional actually said that? Was that a collector
4: or the actual administrator
0: in the office?
4: It was a billing department.
0: Yeah, that's bull. They don't have control of the appointments.
4: So
0: that was complete BS.
4: Okay. So it sounds like we are just, the best thing is to hold tight.
0: Exactly.
4: Really?
0: Exactly. And I'm just trying to give you some information that normalizes where you are to where it doesn't feel quite so sketchy. Yeah. So the billing department doesn't make appointments. They're full of crap. They were just trying to collect a bill, and they make up stories, and they shame, and they do whatever else. So heck with that. And, yeah, he gets a job, but he's got a game on. I mean, get part-time income, short-term income, long-term income, income, both of you. Like your hair's on fire. Because the faster you stack cash, the lower your stress goes and the better he interviews. When you walk into interview and you're scared to death for your house being foreclosed on, you don't interview as well as when you walk in with cash stacked in the bedroom. You walk different and you talk different. Your octave is different in your voice. Everything changes. You have zero swagger when you're desperate. And you don't want to do that. You don't, because you're not attractive hire. At that point, scares people when you're scared. So that's why I'm telling you, go get some income, and it'll help him close the deal on the permanent upgrade, and he'll probably get an upgrade in his job. Wow. Sorry you guys are facing that. We're on your team, though. We're here to help you. If you need us again, you call anytime.

0: 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Normal's broke. 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Money comes in, money goes out, and they still got nothing to show for it. 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
2: With SRN News, I'm Jason Walker. FBI expanding the probe into Georgia's 2020 election, assigning hundreds of personnel to review records. Although Georgia's 2020 results were recounted and then audited, confirming Joe Biden's win, President Trump argued the election was tainted by fraud. The president has mixed politics with patriotic appeals as he commemorated the 250th anniversary of American independence, a moment he declared as one of the most joyous and glorious milestones of all time. Severe weather forcing the cancellation of some celebrations, meanwhile, in Connecticut and Pennsylvania. Spectators at Boston's fireworks and concert were told to briefly shelter before events resumed, and in New York and Pittsburgh, fireworks there shifted to a later time. SRN News.
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9: Would everybody get ready for a celebration? You know, that it seems crazy for me to have on the birthday hat at your birthday party. That ain't my party.
10: Yes, racist. That is a Democrat congressman who has he lost his primary. He's being voted out now. Is Al Green, not the singer, but the mentally ill member of Congress. I know that doesn't narrow it down much.

0: Yeah, we were slaves then, right? Now, Democrats just use the bullwhip for recreational purposes. I don't want to tell you what they do with them, but some of it has been photographed. I'll say that much. Al Green, a very good Friday to you, and welcome on this July the 3rd. Tomorrow is our 250th birthday, and the Democrats are... He forgets that he's the slave owner. He's the slave driver. He's the bullwhip master. He's MASA. He is the Democrat Party. He's too dumb to know that, but that's how he made it to Congress, the House of Representatives. Now he's out. Congressman Al Green can't sing a tune to save his life. But it's kind of wackadoodle-doo because there he is, and he's asked about our 250th anniversary, our birthday tomorrow, 250th birthday. It's a pretty big deal. It's quite a big deal. And Al Green, he was asked, what makes him most proud of America? And he said, impeachment. He's mentally retarded. That's the thing about Al Green. He's very dumb. He's an ignorant man. And he's out of Congress, not because he's dumb and ignorant, because the Democrats love electing and reelecting dumb people, ignorant people, as long as they're anti-American and racist and the whole thing. So we've got that going at us. Yeah, we got 250 coming up. What personally makes you proud, most proud of being an American as we head into our 250th anniversary? And he said, well, I'm very proud to tell you that impeachment is an option to remove a reckless, ruthless, lawless president. Yeah, well, we didn't do that to Barack Obama. He was bombing countries all over the world and using the IRS against his political enemies and the FBI and the Justice Department and the intelligence community and spying on everyone from the news media. I got to tell you, he should probably be in a penitentiary now, don't you think, Congressman Al Green? Low IQ theater. The Democrat Party, they elect these people. Where do we find such men? And is it too late to send them back? These people, impeachment, that's what makes him most proud. He's not the life raft for humanity and freedom on planet Earth for how long now? No, that's not it. Also in New York, they've got this communist. They're planning on fundamentally transforming America into a communist country, because that's, we've got them on camera saying it. They're democratic socialists. You know, Vladimir Lenin said the goal of socialism is communism. The USSR was the Union of Soviet Socialist Republics. The Nazi Party was the National Socialist German Workers' Party. They're socialist and workers in Germany. They got that all going. And now the Democrat Party is here in the United States of America to carry on those traditions, those historical traditions. They don't know a lot about them. They're ignorant sluts, but that's not important now. I'm sorry, channeling Saturday Night Live again. So also in New York, they've got Mom Donnie. He's a commie. And he's Com Donnie, he's Mom Donnie, the commie. He's also a jihadi, a virulent genocidal anti-Semite. He supports the jihad and the communist revolution. It's a revolution going on in the Democrat Party. We got Rahm Emanuel. Rahm Emanuel, my old high school classmate, and he said, yeah, we don't want it. The Democrat Party, they call themselves the Blue Party. They've never been more communist, never been more red in the history of the country. And they're very proud to call themselves the Blue Party because they got to choose between red and blue. And they said, we don't want to be red. We're communists. And let's call ourselves blue, and we'll call patriotic Americans red. And we'll be the only country on earth to do that, to not call the left red. Because, you know, that everything's a lie. Make the lie so big no one would dare to not believe it. And that's where the Democrat Party is today. But you got this commie jihadi in New York, and he hates everything. He walks around with a smile, and they all want to date him. They want their daughters to date him. They want to make a thruple out of it. They're very mentally ill. But in New York, this is a great one. Today, you know, we had the commie Mom Donnie. Yesterday, telling people to set their thermostats at 78 degrees because they're already starting to cut back on energy. Remember, Barack Obama told us that under his plan of cap and trade, electricity costs would necessarily skyrocket. That's the exact language that he used, necessarily skyrocket. And here we go. He's telling his mom, Donnie, in New York, don't use your electricity. Turn your lights off. Turn your electric devices off. Turn your thermostat up to 78 degrees. It's going to be 88 degrees by next week. By the way, it is warm here in Washington today. It's a scorcher. Remember when we used to just say, you know, an old lady with curlers in her hair and a cigarette in her hand would say, yeah, it's a real scorcher. And that was it, and then everybody got back to business. Now we're all supposed to be in a flop sweat panic and on the ground crying and, oh, you're killing my mother, you know, this Mother Earth thing. And, of course, they're the ones responsible for most of it because they emit most of the gas, let's be honest. But in New York, they've got signs up now because Mom Donnie, the commie, telling people not to use electricity. They have rolling blackouts in California. It's the third worlding of America. We've worked long and hard to make this the world's the envy of the world, the greatest first world country in history, and the Democrats are doing everything they can to undo that, to unravel that, and turn us into a third world non-English speaking beep hole where we can't even have elections anymore that anybody believes in, because that's what communists from the third world bring with them wherever they go. That and, of course, murder and crime and mayhem and anarchy and some language other than English. But in New York City, if you were to go to, well, a whole lot of different places, their public transportation system, they might have escalators so you could escape the mentally ill killers down in the subway station in Manhattan. And run, he's stabbing people, and you can run up the escalator, and the escalator will help get you out. Well, no more, because escalators are shut down. Escalators are shut down throughout the Port Authority. The Port Authority has control over all kinds of transportation hubs in New York City. And here's the sign. There's a yellow wooden barricade across the escalator. And the Port Authority sign says, this escalator has been turned off to assist in energy conservation. And the letters, this escalator has been turned off to assist in, those are all white letters. And then the letters, when they say energy conservation, they turn those letters green because it's green. They're really green. They're saving the environment. And, you know, old ladies are going to fall down the escalators and die and break their hips. And the Democrats don't care about that. You know what they'll say? They'll say, well, that's why we need public health care, because old women are breaking their hips falling down escalators in New York City. And just amazing stuff. Thank you for helping us do our part. We apologize for the inconvenience. And then gunfire broke out, so because the Democrats they're in charge. Isn't that amazing? Escalators turned off to energy conservation. That's a good idea. That's maybe you should turn off the electricity in Gracie Mansion, where the mayor lives, and City Hall, where the Democrats are. Can you imagine the smell? That it had happened really quick. They'd make the French look like they bathe frequently. Just amazing stuff. We've got that. So lots and lots of madness today. And I've got to say, even though we have the usual Democrat lunacy, and boy, do we, tomorrow is the 4th of July, and it's our 250th birthday, and we have been graced with the privilege to live in the United States of America, and my speaking for myself, to be born in the United States of America and raised in the United States of America. And you know, it's a complicated world out there, but boy, when you're in the United States of America, it's a lot better. It's a lot less complicated, because you know, we, at least it always has been, but now the communists have taken over the Democrat Party, and they're trying to take over the United States of America, and they hate everything American. They hate pretty much everything. And everybody, they it's what they're raised on. They're raised on hatred and all this lunacy. But I got to tell you, there was a thing, and I went looking for it. I heard about it a couple of days ago. I went looking for it, and then I texted back and forth with Michael Piercy about this Rahm Emanuel thing. Rahm Emanuel, who was my high school classmate all those years ago. And we weren't friends or anything. He was with the ballet club, and I was with the Hangout in the Parking Lot club. But that's not important. He's done okay, and he's out there talking about the Democrat Party, and he said that there are Democrats, they're electing people in their primaries and beyond who hate America, and he's like, whoa, no kidding, you notice that too? Said, thanks for trying to catch up here, Romster. You're a few years behind a whole lot of years behind. You are one of the people that's been driving this train to this destination where civil war may just be around the corner because the communists are here and they're violent and criminally insane and mentally ill, and they suffer from gender dysphoria. But Rahm Emanuel says, he says, there are candidates, specifically in New York City, quote, who don't like America, end quote. Oh, no kidding, Scoop. What have you been watching an alternate news channel or something? He says, it seems Ron agrees with James Carville on the direction of the Democratic Party as it moves towards socialism slash communism. And he's not happy about it at all. He said, this is what they're writing here. Just great stuff. This is N.W. Rain-Judy. Judy writing it up here. But Judy got it right, though. And he said, I think Rahm is considering a run for president in 2028. I believe he is, too. And he will have a huge fight with the loony left of his own party if he does. But I wanted to share this part with you because this got me. This is what got me going. You know how I don't like this red-blue thing? Because obviously the left is red in every country in the world and has been for 100 years. Except right now and only in the United States of America is the left identified with the color blue. And in this case, it might be B-L-E-W. Did you know that, Michael? It could be. It's not actually B-L-U-E. It's they labeled us red, and it was Tim Russert, the late Tim Russert of NBC News, and a group of mostly Washington journalists that said, you know, let's stop switching back and forth between red and blue with the parties, which they used to do every 4 years in presidential election years. Let's just let the Democrats be blue forever, and we'll make the Republicans red, because red has a negative connotation, and it obviously indicates that you're the left here, because it's the color of communism and the Soviet Union and communist China and North Korea and North Vietnam and Cuba. And the Democrats said, yeah, let's give that to the Republicans, and the Republicans were too stupid to raise hell about it at the time. But I got to tell you, if I were Speaker of the House, I would be out there every day saying, well, I don't use this red-blue thing because obviously the left is red. And the left in this country chose blue because of information dominance to identify themselves. Listen to the Rahmster, Rahm Emanuel. He's had a bunch of jobs. He can't hold on to a job. Amazing stuff. But he was the ambassador to Japan and Barack Obama's chief of staff at the White House. He was mayor of Chicago, Illinois. And listen, he said, here, quoting him now, there are candidates out there, specifically like in New York City, who don't like America. No kidding. He said, there are people in the Democratic Socialist Party who literally do not like America, think it's a bad country. You must have pulled your head out of your own rectum for just a moment to smell the coffee here. Isn't that amazing? He continued, and it's not the Democratic Party that I'm part of. He said, no, actually it is, and you helped build this Democrat Party. He said, that's not the Democratic Party that struggles to make sure that other people get a chance to be in the winner's circle. Yeah, you should go to the funerals of all the women raped and murdered by the illegal aliens that you waved in. Maybe that'd be a good idea. What do you think about that? Just amazing stuff. But he said, because this is what really got me going here, is these people, can I just say, he says that they're too blue. No, they're not too blue. That's not what's going on here. They're too red, but they lie about that. And Rahm Emanuel said, I just laid out my view about this whole program. He calls it a program. They always love government programs, which is you've got to flip red to blue if you want to destroy the world. Not blue to cobalt blue. Now, he's talking about the communists taking over the Democrat Party, and they're calling themselves communists. Their goal is communism. They're on camera saying it. They call themselves socialists, and they say communism is their goal. And Rahm Emanuel says, yeah, we're not blue to cobalt blue. No, it's red, pal. Once again, you make the lie so big that no one would dare to not believe it. They're reds. They're commies. Red is the color of communism, and they're calling themselves communists. I played audio yesterday and the day before. Rahm Emanuel should listen to this show. He'd be a hell of a lot smarter. And there's a difference, he says. There are candidates out there, specifically like in New York City, who don't like America. I happen to think being an American means you win the lottery ticket of life. Yeah, your party doesn't think that, even if you do. there are challenges in America that it's not living up to its potential. You have to constantly disparage. You're not living up to your potential. As outlined here, 250-year anniversary of the Declaration of Independence, which is tomorrow. And he says, where America falls short, they just can't stop. You fall short, too. You're like 5'6", and, you know, that means you're falling short there. Said, there are people in the Democratic Socialist Party who literally do not like America. No, really? That's a think it's a bad country. They don't have any identity. No, they do have. They've got very much an identity. They're carrying on a tradition that murdered 100 million people in the 20th century and enslaved billions and stole entire nations, swaths of the world, by brutalizing people with bayonets and rifle butts. But he says, yeah, we don't want to turn blue to cobalt blue. Just keep lying. Just keep lying out of your lies spilling out of your pie hole. What a clown. It's not cobalt blue. It's communist red. It's China red. That's what's happening. And they doubled down on this blue lie because every time they speak, they lie. We're at 888-630-9625. 4th of July is tomorrow. It's our 250th birthday. What are you doing?
1: 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Our goal is communism.
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16: Madison Square Garden that I wasn't invited to. I really don't care about, I've got to say. Let's go to the telephones. Let's go to Rick calling from the great state of Michigan. Ricardo, you're on the Chris Plant Show. Rick. Rick in Michigan. Oh, he just faded away. I think there was an FBI raid on his home. We could hear the battering ram hitting the front door and hear the dogs barking. I think Rick ought to be okay, though. So Rick couldn't get there. Rick wanted to say turning off the electricity on escalators in New York City and the subway system and beyond is a dumb idea, that the world doesn't need more staircases. Well, the Democrats want everyone to suffer. They want everyone to suffer equally. You know, in order to make everybody suffer, you really have to make everybody suffer. It's the one thing that the left has proven to be good at, making everybody suffer. And they are here now. They've taken over the Democrat Party. They're not on our side. Everyone will suffer, but suffer equally, except for them, of course.
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18: With another ARN News update, I'm Leah Brandon. New developments in a lawsuit challenging that controversial data center plan in Birmingham. The judge recused herself, forcing the trial to restart. Homeowners sued, claiming plans for the massive Nebius data center were not properly approved. Residents say noise from the construction is disrupting their lives. Nebius asked the judge to step aside, saying she had worked in the past with a homeowner's attorney. Now the case will be assigned to a new judge. Thousands of people expected for a 4th of July celebration in Gadsden, starting today. With extremely hot weather in the forecast, Fire Chief Vance Brown says his department is ready to assist people who need it.
19: We will have trucks set up strategically throughout the event. We will have cooling tents set up in the event that they do need help during a medical emergency.
18: The event runs through tomorrow. I'm Leah Brandon. And you're up to date around the world, around your state. 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
20: This is House Call for Health. A warning about abusing a common over-the-counter medication. America's Poison Centers, representing more than 50 poison centers across the country, says there's been a concerning rise in cases of diphenhydramine abuse among teens ages 13 to 19. That's the drug commonly found in some sleep and allergy medicines like ZQL and Benadryl. The centers believe the increase in misuse is because of recreational reasons rather than accidental over-medication. The advisory says taking diphenhydramine in large amounts can affect the heart and brain and also lead to life-threatening effects. Some symptoms of too much include drowsiness, agitation, fast heart rate, nausea, hallucinations, seizures, loss of consciousness, and more. The advisory suggests talking with teens about misusing drugs and to be aware of social media trends or challenges that may encourage unsafe use of medications. For more health news, go to foxnewshealth.com. House Call for Health, I'm Lisa Brady.
21: I'm Jessica Ettinger. CNBC, a record-setting day today on Wall Street. As traders get a break for the 4th of July long holiday weekend, the financial markets will be closed tomorrow. The Dow was up 594 points today, a little more than 1%. Apple shares soared higher, leading the Dow higher. They were up 4.8%. McDonald's shares up more than 4%. Disney up almost 4%. The S&P 500 index was unchanged. The NASDAQ down 207 points. Chip makers all in the red this afternoon, including Micron and Intel, each down 5%. Companies whose shares hit fresh all-time highs today include Monster Beverage, Valero, Allstate, and Delta Airlines. Disappointing June jobs report. The U.S. added only 57,000 jobs last month. I'm Jessica Ettinger, CNBC.
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0: I like an escalator, man, because an escalator can never break. It can only become stairs. There would never be an escalator temporarily out of order sign. Only an escalator temporarily stairs. Sorry for the convenience.
1: That is a comedian named Mitch Hedberg. Mitch Hedberg doing jokes, maybe he doesn't know about escalators, because how can an escalator be out of order? It can't be out of order. It just becomes stairs, except in New York, because, as I mentioned, they barricaded the stairs. They turned off the escalators, and they became stairs, as Mitch Hedberg just said. But they used plywood barricades, yellow, and they stood them up at the top of the stairs and presumably at the bottom of the stairs, too. Oh, there's a picture at the bottom of the stairs. They got at the bottom of the stairs, too. It's not moving. They turned it off to slow the rise of the oceans because electricity is bad. But they don't let you use the stairs because they block the stairs. They want everybody packed into sweaty elevators that will break down and trap people, and the fire department will have to come, but they're understaffed because the Democrats underfunded them. And yeah, they blocked they shut down the escalators to turn them into stairs, and then they block the stairs so you can't use them, and they tell you to use an elevator, which is somewhere over there. And when you're moving 4.5 million people through the New York City subway system every day, there is nothing like elevators to get people to know each other and to like each other. This is part of the third worlding of the United States of America by the left, and in this case, the corrupt communist jihadi Democrat mayor of New York, who is Zohran Kwame Mamdani Ooga Booga. Because the Democrat Party is turning us into a third world beephole of a country, open borders, non-English speaking, our elections don't work anymore. We're no longer the envy of the world because the left has taken over the United States, at least the Democrat Party. And I think they're still counting votes in California. And we may never know who won, but the Democrats will just move into the offices and take the limousines anyway. Just amazing stuff. Truly amazing stuff. Mm-mm-mm. Yes, sir. Now, we've got big goings on here in Washington, D.C., because tomorrow's the 4th of July, and it's our 250th anniversary, and that's a great deal of fun. I'm so old, I remember the bicentennial. It was a bicentennial. That was 50 years ago, and I was 16 years old, and I was in New York City. And in a car headed down to the Statue of Liberty for the fireworks there with my friend Wingate Crawford. That's right, his name is Wingate. Just call him Wing. His father was a pilot, World War II bomber pilot, named his son Wingate so he could call him Wing. Then after the war, Mr. Crawford became a TWA long-haul pilot. And Wing and I, we were headed down to the Statue of Liberty for the fireworks. And we were going through the Bronx, and there was an episode at a couple of intersections. Youths, they were Democrat youths, were out in the street throwing M-80s, these big fireworks. It's an eighth of a stick of dynamite, throwing them into people's car windows and stuff. And we're racing around, and we're doing this, and we're doing this. And then Wing crashed the car into a tree. It was kind of a bummer. And so we ended up in a hospital in the Bronx on the night of the 4th of July in 1976, 16 years old, both of us. And Wing was injured. He had needed to get stitches on his head and stuff, car crash and all that. And I was fine. I was unscathed. But we got to spend the night in the hospital where they were bringing people in who were getting all blowed up because Democrat youths were throwing fireworks into people's cars and blowing them up and all that stuff. So it was kind of an exciting night in the hospital. But we missed the fireworks. We did miss the fireworks. That was kind of a bummer at the Statue of Liberty. Kind of sad. And this year we're going to have, I hear it's the biggest fireworks display in the history of the world. I think that's the way it's been described in Washington, D.C. And we can see it's hard to say. We can see a lot of it from our home, but because it's the fireworks going to be spread out across the city and on the Potomac River, fireworks coming from multiple barges and presumably from the base of the Washington Monument and probably by the World War II Memorial. A lot of fireworks, supposed to be the biggest fireworks, and there are, we don't know when it's going to start. We don't know exactly when it's going to start because we have the president. Now, the president today is going to go to South Dakota to Mount Rushmore, to the great national landmark of Mount Rushmore, National Monument of Mount Rushmore. And the president is going to give a speech at Mount Rushmore tonight. And then there is going to be a big fireworks display there on July the 3rd over Mount Rushmore, which is a beautiful, beautiful place for a great fireworks display, of course. And then the president is going to fly home in this, what the Democrats are calling the new Air Force One. A lot of people calling it the new Air Force One. And he's going to come home late tonight so that he can be here tomorrow for all the goings-on here in our nation's capital for the 250th anniversary. And it may be of our great nation and the Declaration of Independence. And the Democrats are against all of it. The Democrat Party just wants to bring back slavery and the Confederate States of America because they're mentally ill, severely mentally ill Democrats. SMIDs, SMIDs is what they are. And there you have that. Aren't they amazing? It's a big goings on, and we haven't decided exactly where we're going to preposition ourselves because there are a lot of moving parts, and there will be transportation issues. You won't be able to get from point A to point B. And they're saying that initially the fireworks were going to be at 10 o'clock here in Washington. And I thought, well, that's kind of late, isn't it? 10 o'clock. And then we heard, well, actually now because the president's moving a few things later, looks like the fireworks will be at 11 o'clock, going to be at 11 o'clock. And I said, well, that's pretty late. Maybe we will just stay home. We were invited by friends to come down in their boat. And then they got back to us and said, you know what, I don't think our boat is going to be a good place to be because of all the restrictions on the river and all that good stuff. And now, then it said, well, no, the fireworks are going to be at midnight. Midnight, that's not a very family-friendly time to be on the mall with your family. And then they put out a bunch of restrictions. You can't bring lawn chairs. You can't bring a cooler. What else can't you bring? You can't bring a backpack. You can't bring all kinds of stuff because, you know, it's the government is in charge. Isn't that amazing? Mm-mm-mm. And the Democrats, they're very angry about this because they're mental and they've got a lot of issues, emotional issues, mental issues, gender issues, all kinds of intellectual issues, lots of issues. But here is the Washington Post from the day before yesterday. Here is their headline. For the 250th anniversary of the United States of America, the Declaration of Independence, being signed in Philadelphia, Pennsylvania. And here's the headline from the Washington Post. Fireworks on mall likely to cause hazardous air pollution, documents show. That's the Democrat Party because they're just, you know, they're not happy unless they're not happy. If you're not having fun, then they are having fun. They want to make sure that everyone is unhappy. And if they can make everyone as unhappy as they are, then that would make them happy. Because, you know, the old saying about the Democrats, they're not happy unless, you're not happy. And honestly, they're not happy unless they're not happy is what their mothers say about them. They're not happy unless they're not happy. And here's the Washington Post. Fireworks on mall likely to cause hazardous air pollution, comma, documents show. Documents from left-wing malcontents who are completely ill-adjusted to the world in which they live. Internal National Park Service modeling for the 4th of July show predicts dangerous pollution around the mall and, quote, very unhealthy, end quote, conditions across central D.C. I'll look forward to that. I think that should be fun. Fireworks for this year's 4th of July celebration are expected to cause hazardous levels of pollution around the National Mall and very unhealthy conditions in central D.C., according to internal National Park Service documents reviewed by the Washington Post. So somebody at the National Park Service called the Washington Post, has a friend at the Washington Post, they're dating, and said, hey, I want you to look at these documents. Says that when you have fireworks, there's smoke. And smoke is not good for you when it's from fireworks. Really, just when it's from Marlboro Reds, then it's good for you. But the show, billed by the Trump administration as the largest pyrotechnic display in history, will include some 850,000 fireworks and a roughly 40-minute show expected to start at 10:30 p.m. or 11 p.m., according to organizers. President Donald Trump will speak as part of the event, which marks the 250th anniversary of U.S. independence. It took him two paragraphs to get to that because they're really not on Team America at the Washington Post. The combustion from large fireworks displays typically causes significant pollution. It's smoke. Get over it, you know. You get back to smoking your bong, I think you'll feel better. Because it generates fine particulate matter, also known as PM2.5. It's not also known as PM2.5. Nobody calls it PM2.5 except the Washington Post. These small particles can penetrate deep into heart and lungs, causing irritation and, in some cases, asthma attacks and other illnesses. Well, nobody really looks to stand in the plume, the cloud. Nobody's that close. We've all seen smoke rising from fireworks displays. We don't run over there and start deeply inhaling as the cloud of smoke goes by us. A draft air quality analysis based on the National Park Service's modeling states that people should, quote, avoid prolonged exposure, end quote, to the pollution around the mall. I think people should avoid prolonged exposure to Democrat Party ideas. That's more dangerous than the smoke on the mall, that's for sure, because that kills more people. And by the way, how many people have been killed by fireworks displays? Just the smoke, the particulate pollution from the smoke from fireworks displays versus how many people have been killed by Democrats in Chicago. Let's start with that. We'll just keep it to Chicago for a moment. But isn't that amazing? The Interior Department and National Park Service did not immediately respond to questions about the documents and pollution associated with the event. This is a mental illness. There is no doubt about that. Man, oh, Manischewitz, these guys. In downtown D.C., Arlington, and the Capitol Hill area, where pollution will be, quote, very unhealthy, end quote, the document says that people should, quote, expect irritation symptoms, end quote. I've got irritation symptoms reading this article. And limit their post-show exposure to the pollution. That's a good idea. Why would you hang out after the show's over and breathe the smoke, which is already long gone, by the way, but never mind that. In the expected or most likely scenario, the fireworks show will generate 600 to 1,200 micrograms of PM2.5 per cubic meter in the mall area. I'm going to write this down because when I'm down there talking to people, I'm going to tell them, wherever I am, I'm going to be surrounded by liberals, in all probability, because wherever we may go in the city. And I think I'll have to tell them that they're 600 to 1,200 micrograms of PM2.5 per cubic meter where they're standing, and see if they panic or, you know, blow up or self-immolate or something like that. So the Democrats, the Washington Post, they're trying to join the fun by, you know, whizzing on everyone's parade because there's such a lot of laughs. These people, aren't they? Yes, they are. Always out for a good time. They're not happy unless they're not happy. And they're also not happy unless you're not happy. And they're going to try to make everyone unhappy with their political movement. It's a revolution, you know. Yeah. Speaking of breathing bad air and all that PM2.5, here's an update for you because this is a headline yesterday. The New York Post. Protester with Tibetan flag fatally sets himself on fire outside UN headquarters in New York City. Well, that's a great Tibetan flag. So, wait a minute, he's angry at communist China, and he's got a Tibetan flag, free Tibet, you know. Maybe get some Hollywood people in here to self-immolate with him, as you know, they care very deeply about Tibet, but they don't. But this is kind of, the guy's like an OG here, isn't he? He's bringing self-immolation back to where it belongs with Buddhist monks, you know, and instead of Democrats. We've had 9 or 10 self-immolations of Democrats in the last several years, starting with the Supreme Court, where a guy self-immolated on Earth Day because he was sick and tired of people putting pollution into the air. So he self-immolated, which makes a lot of sense if you're a Democrat. And they've been self-immolating all over the place. The Israeli embassy here in Washington, the Israeli consulate in Atlanta, the Trump trial in New York, self-immolator. There we go. Self-immolators setting themselves on fire and killing themselves all over the place. But here, getting back to basics, getting back to tradition here, a Tibetan man protesting China's occupation fatally set himself on fire outside the United Nations headquarters in Manhattan on Thursday evening. And the United Nations put out a statement saying, "We don't care." That's a very brief statement, kind of a fortune cookie statement. Oh, well, yeah, we hear a guy self-immolated, a Tibetan, with a Tibetan flag, and the United Nations said, "We don't care." And then they ordered lunch in, and it was delivered by Uber Eats, thanks to the patriarchy. Yeah, Tibetan flag on the sidewalk, self-immolated, right? Dressed in full monastic garb, which is very traditional. When he planted a Tibetan flag on the sidewalk and then self-immolated alongside the busy street during evening rush hour, according to the video. There's the video right there. They blur it. Why are you blurring it? You're talking about the story, you're showing it, and then you blur it, you digitize it. Why? He scattered pieces of paper as he burned to death, and that requires discipline. Let me tell you that. As sir, his name is Rangzhen. Lobga Rangzhen, dressed in full monastic gear. He's lived in the United States for about 20 years and has apparently been influenced by the Democrat Party. He's worked as an Uber driver, and he crumbled to the ground less than a minute after he was fully engulfed in flames. And these flames went 20 feet in the air. He really meant business. And cars passing by honked their horns. I think it's New York. They were giving him a thumbs up, you know. About 15 seconds later, a pair of first responders with fire extinguishers doused the flames. The 42-year-old guy taken to Bellevue Hospital, where he was pronounced dead. Democrats were honking and giving a thumbs up and cheering because they're a death cult. They're Jonestown. And we are at 888-630-9625.
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6: 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So here's what it entails. Eat a structured diet with no alcohol, drink a gallon of water, read 10 pages of nonfiction, take a progress photo, and complete 2 45-minute workouts, one of them outdoors, every day for 75 days. Quite a challenge. We asked CNN fitness contributor Dana Santis about this, who reminded us that sustainable fitness isn't about punishment or proving discipline through extremes. It's about building habits that integrate into your lifestyle in a way that feels supportive and repeatable. If you ask me, that's going to be the key to long-term success. I'm Dr. Sanjay Gupta, helping you live a better life.
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3: Let's go back to the telephones, Michael. Let's go to Milo, calling from Orlando, Florida. Milo, you're on the Chris Plant Show. Milo. Come on, you can't go to Milo and have Milo leave you hanging. Milo's in Orlando, Florida, but he disappeared. I think he vanished, Dennis. Let's go to Tom, calling from Manassas, Virginia. Thomas, you're on the Chris Plant Show.
4: Well, good morning, Chris, and happy Independence Day weekend to you, my friend.
3: Thank you very kindly, and to you as well.
4: Thank you. Hey, two quick points. The first is that WAPO article you just read, Washington Post, clearly shows that Secretary Doug Bergman has some work to do to weed out the deep staters over at the National Park Service.
3: Why else would somebody leak
4: that article, that report, that draft report, mind you,
3: to the
4: Washington Post?
3: Yeah, and it's like we just discovered this about fireworks, 150 years into fireworks, and here it is. They just, honestly, it's with these people, as I like to say, Tom, every silver lining has a cloud with these people.
4: Absolutely. And here's the more important point that I wanted to get to, and that's regarding the public broadcasting system is having their big 3rd of July celebration for Independence Day tonight, on the west face of the Capitol. And I'll bet you not a single camera angle shows you that there's an America's 250 State Fair going on 50 feet behind them.
3: Yes, they're terribly angry with President Trump. They're saying, oh, our 250th birthday is all about them. That's all about Trump, they're saying. But that's because they're...
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5: With SRN News, I'm Jason Walker. Just no let-up to the bloodshed between Russia and Ukraine. The Kremlin launching waves of missiles and drones targeting Ukraine's capital overnight, killing at least 11 people, most of them civilians. The attack caused a large residential building to collapse, trapping many people. Efforts are once again rising with possible hopes of the whole deal or the wholesale changes in the Supreme Court. At least that's what some people want. Democrats are again talking about packing the court. Legal experts say the idea has failed for a reason and warn that if one side changes the rules, the next may do the very same. 3 people have been killed. 7 have been rescued safely when a boat capsized on a Wisconsin lake, that during a very strong storm. This is SRN News.
6: 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You know, if Charles Darwin were alive today, he'd be on his apology tour, going to every school, elementary through college, jokingly apologizing for his belief and conviction that there was no intelligent design. This movie suggests a thoughtful exploration of evolution and the growing scientific discussion around intelligent design and presents physics, math, and biology in a visually compelling way. It also raises questions about whether the complexity we observe in nature is best explained by chance, processes alone, or by intentional design. Truth is, The Story of Everything will leave you practically speechless as it highlights the beauty and precision of our universe. It's a conversation that continues to engage scientists, educators, and curious minds across the world. For your own copy, just go to thestoryofeverything.film/Mike. 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

0: this generation, my generation, I hate to say it, Gen Z and those younger than me have been raised with just silver spoons in their mouth, just getting everything handed to them. That's not the values this country was built on. It was built on meritocracy and hard work, pulling up your sleeves, pulling yourself up from your bootstraps, and achieving the American dream. And we need to protect it with all we got.
1: Yes, White House Press Secretary Caroline Leavitt back at work now. The beautiful, lovely, and wonderful Caroline Leavitt, White House Press Secretary. And she's a very positive and optimistic young woman, isn't she? Yes, she is. Oh, little Jimi Hendrix. Jimi Hendrix was a patriotic American. He served in the United States Army for a while until they kicked him out because he kept falling asleep. But he was very proud, and he used to stun his fellow rock and roll icons of the era by saying that he was in favor of the U.S. military being in Vietnam fighting the communists because James Marshall Hendrix, who died at the age of 27, member of the 27 Club, he believed fighting communism was a noble cause.

0: And he did, and he liked the U.S. Army. He liked serving. The Army didn't like him, but he actually liked serving in the U.S. Army. Jimi Hendrix. Our 250th birthday is tomorrow, our 250th anniversary, the 4th of July, 2026. You know, 250 years after 1776, these are big dates in American history, but because of Democrats, a lot of people are informationally challenged. They're intellectually challenged and informationally challenged as well. The left-wingers at Mediaite have a heck of a story today. Happy 3rd of July to you. And we are at 888-630-9625. Listen to this. This is because what the Democrat Party has done. They're an anti-American party. They're a pro-terrorist party, from Hamas to their own terrorist organizations and modern terrorist activities, which are everywhere. But here's the Mediaite story I want to share with you. Nearly half of Americans don't even know what America 250 celebrates. That's crazy, man. There's a poll by the Cato Institute, and nearly half of Americans don't even know what America 250 celebrates. And this is where Democrats find their strength, in ignorance, and not having any idea what's going on in the world around them and being hostile toward everything that they do not understand. But here is the story. Nearly half of those polled said they don't know what America 250 actually celebrates, according to a startling new survey. The bewildering poll from the Cato Institute was released just 2 days before the country's semi-quincentennial. It's the semi-quincentennial. A quincentennial is 500 years. Bicentennial is 200 years, right? And a quincentennial, 500 years. And then you say a semi-quincentennial, that's 250 years. It's not a very good way of abbreviating 250, but it's what we're doing this year. The bewildering poll from the Cato Institute, released just 2 days before the country's semi-quincentennial, or the 250th anniversary of the signing of the Declaration of Independence, which took place July 4th, 1776. Democrats have no idea what we're talking about here. The poll of 2,253 Americans, and that's a lot of people for a poll. That's a large sample size. The poll of 2,253 Americans found 46% didn't know the meaning behind America 250, while 53% did understand the meaning of America 250. The ignorance was even more stark when it came to Gen Z. Gen Z's taken a bad rap all over the place, but, you know, they're because of who they are. It's what they're doing. Pretty amazing stuff, I've got to say. And this is what the education, modern education, has done to all of this. So the Gen Z people, 39% of Gen Zers could answer the question correctly, the Cato Institute found. But 61% of whom, they couldn't answer the question, what America 250 means. How would they know? Maybe they've been locked in a gulag or something. The poll found 3%, listen to this, 3% thought the anniversary, America 250, represented the Pilgrims landing at Plymouth Rock. 5% of those asked thought America 250 anniversary commemorated the country's first presidential election. They really, there's just a lot that they don't know, and it makes them proud to know so little because, you know, Democrats. This is what they've done to the country. Ignorance is key to success for the left. The more you know, the less you're less likely it is you're going to support them. About 3% thought the Pilgrims landing at Plymouth Rock 250 years ago, not very bright. 6% thought that it marked victory in the Revolutionary War, sure. 8% said it was the ratification of the Constitution, which, of course, would not completed until 1790 when it comes to all the states ratifying it and so on. But the lack of civic knowledge didn't dampen the American pride of those surveyed. 86% said they were grateful to be Americans. 79% called themselves proud, while 21% didn't mean, no. Maybe it's illegal aliens. But it's not. It's just Democrats. While 74% said they felt the American dream was available to them. 74% said, yes, the American dream is available to me. The poll came on the heels of a Marist University poll earlier this week, which found Republicans are far more likely to identify themselves as proud to be Americans. Of course, Democrats are angry with the song, you know, Proud to Be an American. And the survey released Wednesday, 93% of Republicans said they were proud, while just 45% of Democrats identified themselves as proud or very proud to be American. Just 45%. So 55%, that's just amazing. 55% of Democrats, you proud to be American? No, I'm hostile to my country because I've been indoctrinated and brainwashed by communists who are professional indoctrinators and brainwashers, and they despise capitalism and freedom and America, and they will enslave everyone given half a chance to do so. Isn't that amazing? So 93% of Americans, proud, very proud to be an American. Only 45% of Democrats, fewer than half. You know? If you double that, that's still only 90%. So the Democrats not proud to be Americans, they're not on our side. They're not on Team America. 4th of July celebrations are expected to include a massive rally in Washington, D.C., where President Donald Trump pledged to make a really long speech. Those are his words. I'm going to make a really long speech despite a high temperature of 107 degrees. In fact, President Trump said this yesterday, and I got to say, it was really hot this morning. It wasn't just kind of warm. The feel-like temperature was really hot early this morning. I blame Democrats because, you know, they were going to fix climate change years ago, and they still haven't fixed it. They just want more of your money and your rights and your freedoms. Isn't that amazing? So this week, we look back on 250 years of glorious freedom, President Trump said. And we took so much time and so much effort. And by the way, on July 4th, it's going to be approximately 107 degrees out. I'm going to go and I'm going to make a really long speech, Trump said on Wednesday during speech at North Dakota, the Theodore Roosevelt Presidential Library. And he said, just to show that I can do anything, just to show that I can do anything. Pretty funny. Pretty good stuff, I got to say. So we've got that. And Democrats don't like America. They don't know what the 250th anniversary is. They're ignorant sluts, and maybe they're illegal aliens, too. It's quite possible that they're all Democrats are just illegal aliens. Yes, sir. And by the way, another radical left-wing America-hating fraud, the Maryland Democrat governor, Wes Moore, not Les Moore, but Wes Moore, he plans to counter President Trump with his 4th of July speech because they've all got Trump derangement syndrome and they can't leave well enough alone. He's with the party of slavery and civil war, Wes Moore is. But Maryland Governor Wes Moore plans to deliver a 4th of July speech from the State House in Annapolis at the same time as President Donald Trump's planned address to the nation, a move that comes amid speculation about Wes Moore's political future and questions from within his own party about his focus, try to focus. He's talking about running for president. He has the right melanin levels for the Democrat Party. The speech, titled The Work of Patriotism, is expected to argue Democrats cannot cede patriotism to Trump. Well, then stop firebombing everything and shooting everybody. And will draw a contrast between patriotism and nationalism. This is one of their big things. Nation, a sense of nation. We can't have that. We'll firebomb everything, the Democrats will. Moore told Politico he believes Trump is going to focus his speech on himself. That's, what a clever thing for him to say. I think that Wes Moore will focus on racial division and conflict and, more divisive Democrat Party stuff. Moore, a Democrat, is a former Army captain, an Afghanistan veteran, though his military record has been called into question, it says here. Though his military question has been called into question. The planned address comes as Wes Moore visits early presidential primary states, including Michigan, at the end of June, and South Carolina in May. It's because he's planning to run for president. But he's countering Trump because of Trump derangement syndrome is what's going on with that. And everybody knows it because they're mental. Can you say mental? I think that's okay. Mental? I think that's right. Isn't that amazing? Okay. Now, with that said, I've got a lot to get to. And tomorrow is the 4th of July. It's our 250th birthday. America is the greatest, coolest country in the world. I love America. There have been a number of occasions when I have traveled overseas to various locations. And when I returned home, often to Andrews Air Force Base, now called Joint Base Andrews, when I got down to the bottom of the steps and I got down on my knees and kissed it's not the ground, it's the tarmac, really, at Andrews. But more than once after coming home, you know, we beat Bosnia in a soccer game the other night. I traveled to Bosnia many times in the 90s when there was a dust-up going on there and lots of madness and shelling and snipers and all kinds of stuff. And go to various places around the world. I've been to, you're probably aware, I've been to 7 continents. There are, for Democrats, there are only 7 continents on Earth. They're trying to make more, though, Democrats are. 7 continents and 60-something countries around the world. And many of them not the nicest countries in the world. I've been traveling since my CNN days to nice countries. But back then, it was we called it the All the World's Beephole Tour, because every place we went was, you know, Severodvinsk in northern Russia and go to Tuzla in Bosnia-Herzegovina and all that stuff, and go to North Vietnam, to Hanoi. And then I'd come home and I'd kiss the ground when I got back many times. We are the greatest, coolest, bestest country in the world. We have been forever. And if you're here, you're darn lucky to be here, aren't you? Because this is the coolest place in the world. But the left is here now, and they've taken over the Democrat Party, and they're utterly hostile to the United States of America, and they're out to get us. They're not only not on Team America, they've formed an opposing team, and they're against us. They're really against us big time. So we've got that. Listen, we've got a lot to get to today. We have more than an hour and a half still to come, and lots of news and reports to get to. In Washington, D.C., there are flyovers, military flyovers, that are happening today and tomorrow all day, at least one flyover per hour tomorrow on the 4th of July here in Washington, D.C. And President Trump says the biggest fireworks display in the history of the world, not just not just the United States, not just Washington, but the history of the world, and I'm looking forward to that, but maybe not the traffic. So we'll see about all that. And America, the beautiful, the greatest. What is the matter with the Democrat Party? You know, all enemies, foreign and domestic. I guess they're really helping us to define all of that now, aren't they? We're at 888-630-9625.
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4: Speech tomorrow morning. They're countering the 4th of July on our 250th birthday. The Democrats are everywhere. Wes Moore, Zohran Mamdani. They're anti-us. Let's go to Marianne calling from beautiful Chicago, Illinois. Marianne, you're on the Chris Plant Show.
5: Thanks for taking my call, Chris. And I just want to say I wish people would stop calling them democratic socialists. Call them what they are, communists. Call them by communism, because people have negative connotations of communism more so than socialism. They're so soft-soaping the term socialist to get it into the people's heads. And there's so many useful idiots out there that don't know what they're going to be giving up if they get communism here. They'll be giving up air conditioning, number one. Uh-huh. Number two is Social Security. That's going to be taken away. And plus, your family, your faith, your freedom, and plus, Even your pets, let them think about that. How many things they're going to lose if they get that so-called socialism, actually communism here.
4: Well, you know, Marianne, that's true. I remember Barack Obama told us that he ate a dog. Remember, he told us that he ate a dog.
5: They might
4: eat your pets. You're going to need your pets as a food source. And you're right, Marianne, that they are called. We've been playing the audio the last couple of days of this Democratic Socialist saying our goal is communism, right?
5: That's right.
4: And that's what Lenin said. He said the goal of Vladimir Lenin, Bolshevik revolutionary, said the goal of socialism is communism. And now Michael, this Democratic Socialist leader, also says it out loud.
6: Our goal is liberation. Our goal is communism.
4: That is, our goal is communism. So, Marianne, you're not exaggerating. You're not blowing anything out of proportion. And it's true, your rights go away. And like electricity, air conditioning, the escalators in the New York City subway system, which they don't even allow you to walk up the escalators. They block them off. They got to pack everybody into elevators that are dangerous. And they've got mentally ill armed criminals out on the sidewalks all over New York. And they're making everything better, Marianne.
5: Like I said, there's too many stupid people walking around.
4: Yeah, there are, and I just read this poll from the Cato Institute that, you know, a majority of Americans have no idea what America at 250 even means. What it even means. The bicentennial 50 years ago. Remember, that was an Olympic year, too. Bruce Jenner was a man, and he won the decathlon. It was good.
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2: New developments in a lawsuit challenging that controversial data center plan in Birmingham. The judge recused herself, forcing the trial to restart. Homeowners sued, claiming plans for the massive Nebius data center were not properly approved. Residents say noise from the construction is disrupting their lives. Nebius asked the judge to step aside, saying she had worked in the past with a homeowner's attorney. Now the case will be assigned to a new judge. Thousands of people expected for a 4th of July celebration in Gadsden. Starting today, with extremely hot weather in the forecast, Fire Chief Vance Brown says his department is ready to assist people who need it.
3: We will have trucks set up strategically throughout the event. We will have cooling tents set up in the event that they do need help during the medical emergency.
2: The event runs through tomorrow. I'm Leah Brandon. And you're up to date around the world, around your state. 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
7: This is House Call for Health, a warning about abusing a common over-the-counter medication. America's Poison Centers, representing more than 50 poison centers across the country, says there's been a concerning rise in cases of diphenhydramine abuse among teens ages 13 to 19. That's the drug commonly found in some sleep and allergy medicines like ZQL and Benadryl. The centers believe the increase in misuse is because of recreational reasons rather than accidental over-medication. The advisory says taking diphenhydramine in large amounts can affect the heart and brain and also lead to life-threatening effects. Some symptoms of too much include drowsiness, agitation, fast heart rate, nausea, hallucinations, seizures, loss of consciousness, and more. The advisory suggests talking with teens about misusing drugs and to be aware of social media trends or challenges that may encourage unsafe use of medications. For more health news, go to foxnewshealth.com. 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
8: I'm Jessica Ettinger. CNBC, a record-setting day today on Wall Street. As traders get a break for the 4th of July long holiday weekend, the financial markets will be closed tomorrow. The Dow was up 594 points today, a little more than 1%. Apple shares soared higher, leading the Dow higher. They were up 4.8%. McDonald's shares up more than 4%. Disney up almost 4%. The S&P 500 index was unchanged. The NASDAQ down 207 points. Chip makers all in the red this afternoon, including Micron and Intel, each down 5%. Companies whose shares hit fresh all-time highs today include Monster Beverage, Valero, Allstate, and Delta Airlines. Disappointing June jobs report. 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I'm Jessica Ettinger, CNBC.
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4: It's a filthy, corrupt city, Washington, D.C., and our government is very corrupt. It's like East Germany during the Cold War. Level corruption here.
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4: All right, and we have returned tomorrow, the 4th of July, our 250th birthday. Most Democrats have no idea what we're celebrating, and if you explained it to them, they'd be angry with you, and they'd reject any celebration because many issues that they have. On MS-13 DNC this morning, morning joke, and he's there with his semi-inflatable flotation device of a third wife who has a mind meld with the people of North Korea, or at least the leadership in North Korea. They're all mental. MS-13 DNC this morning, they had Eddie Glaude on. He likes to go by Eddie Glaude Jr. to honor his father, Eddie Glaude Sr. And it's America's 250th birthday tomorrow, the 4th of July. Here's their discussion this morning on MS-13.
10: I've been struggling with what are we actually celebrating.
4: Struggling.
10: I'm thinking about Donald Trump kind of, you know, in so many ways, blending
4: GDS.
10: His own kind of cult of personality with the celebration of the nation. And wondering, what exactly are we celebrating? Is it a storybook version of America? This idea that, you know, we are a beacon of freedom and that our perfection was secured in our salvation? Or are we looking at the way in which our ideals don't match up to our practices, our current practices? And so I'm really going into July 4th grappling with whether or not the ugly ghosts of our country have us by the nape of the neck, Mika.
4: Nape of the neck. Maybe self-immolation is the only way out for Eddie Glaude Jr. And he's talking to Mika, who's just looking confused because she doesn't know what he's talking about. 4th of July, what does that mean? 250th, what does that mean? They have Trump derangement syndrome, and there is no recovering from their Trump derangement syndrome. He doesn't know what we're celebrating. And, you know, all the times we've fallen short. Well, it's true. The Democrat Party is the party of slavery, and the Confederacy and the bullwhip and the KKK and Jim Crow and racial segregation and lynching and... let's see, ending World War II as a Democrat president dropped two nuclear bombs on Japan, and it was a Democrat president that threw Japanese Americans into internment camps. They were concentration camps. We just call them internment camps. It was racist and perfectly in keeping with the Democrat Party's traditions. Democrat Party is the party of crime and more than a million abortions a year. Forget about slavery. They're going to kill 4 million babies. What they did while Joe Biden was president, they hit about 8 million while Barack Obama was president. Racial division is their bag, baby. They're the open borders people. I'm thinking, it's America not at our best is the history of the Democrat Party. Thank God we're here to bring, adults into the conversation because you people, you people are extremely unwell, very unwell. Michael, I just wanted to build that Eddie Glaude Jr. in there. Well, actually, there's a little more there, isn't there? MS-13, they brought on Congresswoman, she's a congresswoman, Pramila Jayapal, to talk about America's 250th birthday.
14: It's really heartbreaking for me to see what this Trump celebration has turned into. It's not a celebration of America. It is very much about him. And so even as I'm not going to his celebrations, I'm going to do my own set of celebrations. You know, this is an opportunity for us all to come together and to celebrate the promise of America, not Donald Trump, because everything Donald Trump does is about Donald Trump. It's not about the country.
4: Pramila Jayapal is pro-jihad. She's pro-ISIS. She's anti-American, anti-capitalist. She's anti-Bill of Rights, anti-Constitution. She's a radical. She's an extremist. The Democrat Party is waging war against our culture and our civilization. Pretty amazing stuff. Yes, sir. They're very emotionally unstable, too. On CNN, my alma mater, Democrat, they've got this. She's Democrat talking head. She's supposed to be smart, but she's not. Tara Setmeyer is her name, and she's overly emotional because apparently she saw the Statue of Liberty or something.
17: We're about to celebrate the 250th anniversary of our country. You know, I actually did a very touristy thing today. For the first time in like 10 years, I took one of those sightseeing boats, and I passed by Ellis Island and the Statue of Liberty, and it brought me to tears because I'm looking at how far our country has come under the leadership of people like this.
4: This is honestly, they're not well adjusted to the world in which we live. They're mental. Ellis Island and the Statue of Liberty, and it made her cry because of Trump derangement syndrome. It is she's certifiably unwell, I think, and millions and millions of Democrats are. Amazing stuff, the Statue of Liberty, yeah. It's funny, and Ellis Island made her cry. Ellis Island, over the course of, 64 years that it was open as a gateway to America. 12 million people came into the United States through Ellis Island over the course of more than six decades. And by the way, all of them were vetted, and they came in legally, and we checked them for health issues. See Vito Andolini at Ellis Island and Godfather 2 and all that stuff. And that's great. So we did that. Now, at the same time, Joe Biden opened our southern border for 4 years, and more than 12 million people flowed in illegally across our southern border in 4 years. Again, 12 million people came into the United States legally through Ellis Island over the course of more than six decades. The Democrats threw open our borders to millions of gang members from communist China to Venezuela to El Salvador. And MS-13 and Tren de Aragua and the whole gang. These people, can I just say, these people, they're very, very unwell. And speaking of which, Ellis Island, I think I told you the story once that I went looking for my grandparents coming in through Ellis Island, and my father's father, I found my father's father's name on a website called ellisisland.org. And I'm not even sure if it's up and running. But several years ago, I looked at ellisisland.org, and I punched in my grandfather's name. And I was kind of amazed. I found it right away. And I said, what is this? And it's got the name of the ship he's on and the date. And it's got documents, photographs of documents with signatures. So this is amazing. And I kept looking. And I found, again, about a year later, maybe more than a year later, I found my grandfather coming into Ellis Island again. And I said, wait a minute, how many times did he come to the United States? And I searched more. And I found him coming into Ellis Island four times. I said, well, this is crazy. Explain this. And I looked, and I noticed that he came in on the same ship four times. And I said, I gotta look up this ship. So I looked up the ship, and it turns out, listen to this, it's a gambling ship. And my grandfather was well ensconced in New York. He already lived on the Upper East Side of Manhattan in a beautiful home that's still there. And I said, well, wait a minute, why are you coming? And I looked up this ship, and it's a gambling ship. So you could leave New York Harbor on this ship, and they would sail to Bermuda or someplace to go to another country so that you could legally gamble on the ship, right? And it turns out I found him coming in four times. He would take these weekend jaunts on a gambling ship, go to Bermuda or something, and gamble, and come back. And because Ellis Island was just, not only was the gateway to America, it was also where the immigration center was. So every time a ship that had been to another country came into New York Harbor, it had to go through immigration, and immigration was on Ellis Island, even though he wasn't immigrating to the country, just coming in from another country. And on a ship, you had to go to Ellis Island and check in. So I found my grandfather's name there again and again. And I found out that he liked gambling. So those are the things that I learned. Isn't that wacky? Ellis Island. My family Ellis Island story. I didn't find any original arrivals through Ellis Island. But my grandfather, I think his father, my great-grandfather, actually came in. The first one to come in from the Basque territories. But my grandfather, Jules Pierre Orteg, was the gambling grandfather. Fun stuff. Great, great stuff. Wah, wah, wah. And now, what do the Democrats want to do for our 250th birthday, Michael? This is great. Let's go to soundbite number five because, CNN again, they had someone named Pamela Brown on. They've been having her on for years and years and years. She's got she's like anchor girl or something. They've got a Pennsylvania Democrat representative, Brendan Boyle on CNN. And what is their plan for America's 250th anniversary? And you're never going to believe this. Here's the goal. The goal is to, Well, we want to take over the House of Representatives so we can investigate Trump and America 250. This is what they're literally talking about, like the communists that they are.
18: Congressman Jared Huffman says he hopes to more aggressively investigate Freedom 250 if Democrats retake the House. Do you support that, or is this just all becoming part of this tit-for-tat trend with these congressional investigations on the other party?
19: Well, I certainly think that the necessary congressional function of oversight will begin to happen if and when Democrats win back the House this November.
4: Yeah, that's if and when the Democrats win back the House this November, we're going to investigate Trump. You're a third world banana reporter. You don't even deserve to speak English. he's not a first world American. This is, honestly, I've got to say, if the Republicans were like the Democrats, they'd be investigating all the Democrats now and launching. There'd be pre-dawn raids, which they did, you remember, during the Biden years. Pre-dawn raids of Republicans with battering rams and dogs and armored vehicles and, dragging grandma out of bed and beating her to the ground with rifle butts because their cousin was praying outside of an abortion clinic, and they've got to jail everybody. But there's Brendan Boyle, a Philadelphia Democrat, member of the House of Representatives. And isn't that amazing? We want to investigate. And the anchor is quoting another Democrat who wants to investigate Trump. And to well, yes, I think when we win the House, we'll investigate, just like Ooga Booga Land does, because, just amazing. Mm-mm-mm. Now, President Trump, and I mentioned this a little while ago, he was in North Dakota yesterday. He's going to South Dakota today to Mount Rushmore, where he will give a speech at around sunset, which is going to be late Eastern time. They're a couple hours earlier there. And then a big fireworks display at Mount Rushmore after the president finishes his speech. Here's President Trump yesterday.
20: By the way, on July 4th, it's going to be approximately 107 degrees out. And I'm going to go and I'm going to make a really long speech just to show that I can do anything.
4: Just to show that I can do anything. And it's a really long speech, pretty wacky. And they asked these left-wingers on CNN about that. President Trump is going to give a long speech. He's going to be on the mall. It's going to be hot out. And they're all afraid of climate change, which they're responsible for. The Democrats made the planet warmer and uninhabitable. They why not? Just go ahead and say that they say these things. Let's go ahead and say it. Pamela Brown on CNN.
18: And you have to wonder what the turnout's going to be tomorrow, right? Because you have the hottest day on record for, that should be tomorrow, Saturday, I should say, for the 4th of July, right? What have you heard about organizers, about keeping everyone safe, about the crowds or lack thereof? We know President Trump cares about crowd sizes.
4: Yeah, listen to this. This is just everywhere you go. It is a mental illness. It's Trump derangement syndrome. It's pretty amazing. CNN, they've got a reporter allegedly named Scott McFarlane talking about the 4th of July. They call him the Midas Touch reporter for some inexplicable reason. Scott McFarlane.
21: There are grave concerns about health and safety on Saturday. It would not shock people if somehow this thing gets reimagined, reorchestrated, or just canceled. Because the temperature is going to be above 100 degrees in the swamp of D.C. That feels like 110 degrees. The security screenings begin at 1 p.m.
4: 100 degrees. You're going to feel like 110.
21: The president doesn't speak till after 9 p.m. That is 8 hours baking in the sun for people.
4: It'll be cooler.
21: Medical emergencies are possible. Local officials have declared heat emergencies. They're trying to send a message here. This is dangerous.
4: I don't think they're endorsing a good time on the mall in Washington tomorrow. Here's the good news. There will be no Democrats there because they're just not up to being normal. Just amazing stuff. All right, let's go back to the telephones. I don't think the Democrats are planning on having fun on the 4th of July. They take the fun out of everything. They're not happy unless they're not happy. And they would prefer it if you were not happy also, because as every Democrat knows, misery loves company. And so they have that. All right, let's go to the phones, Michael. Let's go to Sherry, calling from the beautiful state of Ohio. Sherry, you're on the Chris Plant Show.
22: Hi, Chris Plant. How are you?
4: Just great. Couldn't be better. What do you say?
22: I'm doing great. We're almost in Washington, D.C. Now we're going to the Hyatt.
4: Is that right? You're driving in from Ohio and you're coming into D.C. for the 4th of July?
22: We are. Me and
4: Outstanding.
22: My husband.
4: You and your husband, just the two of you?
22: Yep.
4: Did I just terrify you with all the CNN and MS-13? It's going to be hot out tomorrow.
22: It is.
4: Yeah, dangerous health, and president doesn't speak till night. Everything that, according to the media, everything is wrong already. What do you think about all that, Sherry? That should be very concerning.
22: It's not concerning, because you know what? Yeah. I think that everybody who loves America is going to show up. They're going to be coming across from everywhere.
4: Yeah. Yeah, I think you're right. I think it's going to be a great crowd, and it's going to be a bit warm, but it's going to cool off as the day goes on, and in the evening, it should be fine. I got to tell you, last night here, it was hot yesterday, too. And last night here was very nice. I kept going out on the balcony to just kind of hang out because it was a bit breezy, and it was warm and balmy. It felt kind of like the Caribbean, which people pay money to go there to enjoy the beautiful weather there. And then if you get Caribbean weather here, then the Democrats all freak out and panic and do all their stuff.
22: It's been pretty hot in Ohio, too.
4: Yeah, I know. It has been everywhere. I think it's the Democrat Party's hot air thing, heating the planet. But you're coming in and you're going to the Hyatt. Which Hyatt are you going to? Oh, you don't have to say, but
22: across the Potomac, right across from D.C.
4: Okay. All right. Very good. That's great. And you should be in a perfect place for the fireworks looking, because fireworks are a little bit more westbound than they have been in the past, and the Potomac River and all that good stuff. You should be in a beautiful place for it. And you know what, Sherry, I would love it if you'd call back on Monday and give us an after action report on your visit and on the 4th of July. Would you? You don't have to, but yeah. Would you like to do that?
22: I would love to.
4: All right, good. I'm going to look for you on Monday then, because I want to hear, the news media wants to spread terror everywhere they go and climate panic and all this stuff. But we're, regular Americans. We just walk through the world as it is. Hey, in the summertime, it's hot in Washington. Oh, no. But normal people, we just go out and maybe walk a little slower. Sherry, thank you. God bless you. I hear your husband there, too. God bless you both. Have a great American 4th of July in your nation's capital. I'll look forward to talking to you on Monday.
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26: If you go down the list of many of the problems that exist in this world today, it may not be the primary reason, but it's got to be in the top 2 or 3. 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I will not play for you unless you pay me first. That's kind of sick. 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But a lot of these guys haven't played a down, in this case, football. Hadn't played a second of basketball. Hadn't played an inning of baseball. I'll stay away from hockey. They have an opportunity to do something special. You play for the Georgia Bulldogs. You got a chance to win a national championship. Coach, I'm leaving. I don't care. You play for UConn. Nah. It's sad. It's really sad.
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4: All right, let's go back. Oh, wow, look at this. Okay. I know what's going on here. Let's go to the phones. Let's go to Glenda from South Dakota. And I believe we know each other, Glenda and I. Glenda, you're on the Chris Plant Show.
27: Yes, we do know each other. How are you doing? And happy Independence Day.
4: Why, thank you very kindly. Thank you very much. And you're in South Dakota, and I know that you're close to Mount Rushmore, right? And you have the president headed to your backyard tonight, right?
27: We want to see him fly over. He did that in 2020. We weren't able to get tickets then either.
4: Really? And you couldn't get tickets for this one?
27: No, because they had 100,000 over 1,000 people, but they only gave out 488 tickets, and nobody I know got a ticket. Isn't that interesting?
4: Really?
27: Nobody. No. I think they probably reserve for big GOP donors. As you know, we have a little problem with John Thune not getting the America First Act through. We're not happy with that, so we're hoping to see the fireworks from a few miles away, and that's about it.
4: Wow, I wish that I had more time for you. I'm sorting out what to do here. Am I going to see you next month?
27: Yes, you are.
4: All right. Glenda and I, we're shipmates. We're shipmates from, we've traveled the world together, and we will.
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10: With SRN News, I'm Jason Walker. Violent prison battles in Sri Lanka. 25 people dead, more than 100 injured. Victims include both inmates and prison officials. Russia at it again, launching a massive attack on a residential area of Kyiv. Ukrainian authorities say 11 people have been killed, dozens wounded. China's military has test-launched a long-range ballistic missile from one of its nuclear-powered subs in the South Pacific. The New Zealand government says the missile was fired into a nuclear-free zone established in a 1986 treaty. Firefighters have gathered to pay tribute to three of their own who died when they were trapped by flames a week ago in Colorado. Emily Barker, Nick Hutcherson, and Sydney Watson, remembered Sunday as very courageous. This is SRN News.
11: I love telling you about the story of everything. 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
8: As we mark 250 years, what do we see? We see a city of contradictions within a nation of contradictions. We see the wealthiest country in the history of the world, one where children go to sleep hungry while the world's first trillionaire hungers for more.
9: Kamdani, the commie, Mamdani, the jihadi. In New York City this morning, I was wrong, he's not giving his speech tomorrow. He gave his speech this morning on 4th of July, because he doesn't know what day it is or what the date is. He might be half Joe Biden. Oh, and I have to make a correction. I have a correction I have to make. Because I was just talking to our friend Glenda, and Glenda and her husband in South Dakota. I have been on 30 to 40 of our sea cruises around the world. I'm exaggerating slightly. And they're great. I can't tell you. There are things I can't tell you about them. But they're great Americans, wonderful people. And I said, are you going to be joining us on our sea cruise next month? And I was making noise here, so I didn't hear it. But she said, it's this month, stupid. I don't think she really said stupid. I just added that. Said, it's this month. And it occurred to me, oh, yeah, well, it's July. And our sea cruise is July. It's this month. It's coming up in a couple of weeks now. And looking forward to it. We start out in Trieste in Italy. You know, Trieste on the Adriatic. It's a starting point of the great Cold War speech, of course, by Winston Churchill. And that's where we begin. And we go to Croatia. And where else do we go? We go to all kinds. We go to Kotor. And then back to Italy and then to Greece.

0: we end up in Athens and an Adriatic Sea cruise. Great stuff. Wonderful, wonderful stuff. And looking forward to it. And great people, great Americans. And one of the most beautiful ships you're going to find anywhere in the world. It really is one of the most extraordinary new and beautiful ships that we will be on for this journey. Great stuff. So looking forward to it. And Glenda, first martinis on me. I'm very generous because alcohol is all included on the ship, so it sounds good. But don't cost nothing. Don't cost nothing. Good stuff. Isn't that great? Okay, so tomorrow is the 4th of July, and today in Washington, D.C., you may, if you've been watching television, we have the Fox News channel. I have the Fox News channel on the television. In the studio, we have screens with multi-television screens, I think I've mentioned before, simultaneously. And you can see the fighter jets coming over today, coming over Washington in formation, and helicopters coming over, and military helicopters coming over in formation. You see a certain amount of this around D.C., but you don't see a lot of fighter jets in formation. You see a lot of helicopters flying around D.C. But today we have flyovers that are taking place throughout the day, and tomorrow too, starting, I think, I have to look when it starts, but we're going to have flyovers in Washington every hour, I guess every hour, on the hour, or approximately on the hour, of various military aircraft, and that's a wonderful thing. And Democrats, they hate everything. They're angry about everything, and they want you to be angry too. It makes them feel better. But here is the, this is great, from Washington, D.C. Now, this is on Reddit right now. But listen to this. Flyovers, fireworks, and PTSD. And PTSD, post-traumatic stress disorder, right? And listen to this. One of my biggest physical PTSD triggers is sudden loud noises. You should stay away from every place, I think. The flyover schedule for today, meaning today, Friday, July 3rd, is insane, as is the nearly 8.5 hours of almost continuous flyovers of large, loud military aircraft, followed by an hour-long fireworks extravaganza at 11 p.m. I think they said it's going to be 40 minutes, and the flyovers will be once an hour. People don't consider how this affects those with anxiety or PTSD. I have things to do today and tomorrow, and it's going to be absolutely horrific. Anyway, just needed to vent. Happy 4th. Now, this is, I got to tell you, maybe you should find a soundproof box to live in. Maybe the world is not for you. But that's Democrats, but angry that there are flyovers because it's triggering and it's going to be PTSD. It's the sound of freedom, pal. It's definitely the sound of freedom. There was a formation, I think it was the Thunderbirds formation of F-16s that flew over. And I got to say, sitting here minding my own business and I hear the sound, it's a very distinctive sound. Fighter jets, one or four or five fighter jets, very distinctive sound. And I've been commenting to Michael, oh, listen to the fighter jets, listen to the fighter jets. And they're flying over every so often. Now, for me, they trigger me, too. I want to run to the window and look at the fighter jets go by and wave at them and salute them and wish that I was flying in the back seat of one of them or the front seat if they'd let me. But isn't that great? Mm-mm-mm. Yes, sir. Yeah, triggering. It'd be too triggering. For people with anxiety, forget about PTSD, it says it affects, you need to consider how this affects people with anxiety or PTSD. I think Iranians are suffering from a lot of anxiety about the sound of American fighter jets, so I'll give you that. But, if that's something that really bothers you, I don't know where you live, but you probably shouldn't live where you're living now. Mm-mm-mm. Just saying. That's what I'm saying. All right, let's get back to some audio here, Michael, because these rascally Democrats. And I love this, and I didn't have the soundbite earlier, but we have the soundbite now. I was talking about it. Rahm Emanuel, who's former this and former that, and he thinks he's going to run for president of the United States. He doesn't realize that his Democratic Party wouldn't choose a Jewish man, because it's anti-Semitic party. It's they're anti-Semites. And they, I was texting with someone yesterday, lives in New York City, lives in Manhattan, who is not Jewish. is Catholic, in fact, and is out and about in New York a lot. And he wears a chain around his neck with a Star of David, even though he's a Catholic, because he thinks that it's entertaining to provoke the anti-Semites living among us, you know, the Democrats. So he is a he's a very strong guy, very muscular guy, but he said that he wears a chain with the Star of David in New York because he wants to provoke the lunatics and have them provoked toward him, a strong, muscular man, rather than attacking women on the sidewalk and stuff. So he likes to wear the Star of David in Manhattan to see what's going on. But Rahm Emanuel, if he's running for president, the Democrat Party will expel him because he's Jewish. That's the thing about the Democrat Party today. Maybe you should run as a Republican, and then you'll go nowhere again. Rahm Emanuel on CNN. And listen to this, because this is this red state, blue state thing that, you know, I've been talking about for years, and I try to avoid whenever possible using the red state, blue state thing, because the left is obviously red. The Democrat Party is obviously left. The Democrat Party is obviously red, and everything is a lie that these people tell. I've mentioned before that until I think it was 2000 even, the networks and the newspapers used to alternate assigning the color red and the color blue to, they would alternate every 4 years, every presidential campaign year. You know, 1980, Republicans would be blue, and then in 1984, the Democrats would be blue, and that would go back and forth until, as I understand it, the late great Tim Russert, who used to hang out at a bar in our neighborhood, and we'd see him on weekends for football games and stuff, and he was always fun and a nice guy, and everybody liked him. But they sat in a room and decided, let's stop alternating red and blue back and forth, and let's just, you know, assign one color to each party. But then they whispered, but let's make sure to not label the Democrat Party red just because they're the left, and red is the color of the left everywhere in the world and has been for a century. Let's not do that. And again, I think the Speaker of the House today and forever should raise hell about that every day and never use red state, blue state, never use that terminology. Or if you're going to use it, come out and say, listen, here's what we Republicans in the House are going to do. We are going to start accurately describing the Democrat Party as red and Democrat states as red states because they are the most far left-wing political party the United States has ever seen, and the entire world recognizes red as the color of the left, and there was a big lie perpetrated against the American people. And if I were a Speaker Johnson, I would come out and I'd give a little speech, and I'd instruct all Republican members to stop using red state, blue state, or to start using the terms correctly and accurately, and flip that, because we have to assign red to the left like every country in the world already does, except for the United States of America. And here is Rahm Emanuel, and listen to the giant big lie. He thinks the party of the left, the Democrat Party, is galloping to communism, and they're calling it communism. The socialists are calling it communism. They want communism. And here comes Rahm Emanuel with a lie so big that the Communist Party would blush. Goebbels would blush from hell. Here is Rahm Emanuel.
1: The way you create a majority either in the legislative body or win the presidency is moving red areas to blue, not blue areas to cobalt blue or to midnight blue.
0: It's not blue. You're moving it to bright red, to bright communist red. They, you know, Michael, we've been playing the soundbite, the socialist, democratic socialist America, saying they want liberation, revolution, and communism. He says it.
2: Our goal is liberation. Our goal is communism.
0: There it is. And that's so that's red. What's not red about that? And that's the Democrat socialist taking over House seat after House seat and offices across America. Apparently more than 200 Democrat socialists who want communism have already been elected. And yet these idiots, and Rahm Emanuel being a lion Sacagawea, we're going from blue to cobalt blue. No, it's commie red. It's Soviet red. It's Chinese red, North Korean red, Cuban red. It's red. You're reds. I remember better dead than red. You guys are red. And he said, yeah, we're not going from blue to cobalt blue. Well, you're right about that. You're going to bright, flaming, self-immolation red. Is that an actual color? I think it should be. Should be an actual color. And then Emanuel. So He said, yeah, we don't want to go from blue to cobalt blue. And the idiots, he was on CNN, and the idiots sit there. Honestly, this is such a lie. It's a fundamental bedrock. It's a building block lie that they are blue, and conservatives who are trying to save America and the Constitution and the Bill of Rights and freedom and capitalism, we're labeled as red. I reject that immediately and eternally. And I will never, in fact, now I'm more annoyed by it than I was before I started talking. But that's it. And here is Rahm Emanuel explaining. And they just go on and on and on, CNN. Nobody says, hey, wait a minute, you're the more far left wing than any party in the history of the United States of America. Shouldn't you guys be red and the patriotic red, white, and blue people be blue? Rahm Emanuel.
1: I've spent my life turning red districts to blue. What the socialist wing has decided to do is turn blue districts to cobalt blue.
0: No, that's
1: not
0: true.
1: And that doesn't make Hakeem Jeffries the speaker the way in 2006 we made Nancy Pelosi the speaker. Georgia, North Carolina, Arizona, Nevada, the industrial Wisconsin, Michigan, or Pennsylvania, they're not electing socialists.
0: I gotta tell you, yeah, right, because they're not everybody's mental case yet, but isn't that amazing? So I got to say, I mean, I think Thune in the Senate ought to do it, and Johnson in the House. They should both come out, the Republican leaders, hold a press conference in front of the Capitol, bring some people with them, bring, you know, people that have escaped communist China and have escaped Cuba to be there with them to object to this red-blue fallacy that the Democrats have created. And it's time to take that back. And maybe the 4th of July on our 250th anniversary is just the time to do that. And again, there's no more alternating red and blue between parties. This is the red party. They're the reds. This is, you know, better dead than red time in the United States of America. Rahm Emanuel on the Democratic Socialists.
3: There are people in the Democratic Socialist Party who literally do not like America, think
0: no
3: it
0: kidding.
3: Is a bad country.
0: Really?
3: They don't have any identity. And that is not the Democratic Party that I'm a part of.
0: It is today. No, it is. You built the Democrat Party that became this party. And you can run from the party if you want. You know, people have been running from the party forever. Ronald Reagan ran from the party, famously said that I didn't leave the Democratic Party. The Democratic Party left me. That's for certain. And people have been saying it ever since. Yeah, the Democrats said they don't like America. No kidding. None of you like America. And certainly the commies despise America and capitalism and freedom and the Bill of Rights and the Constitution and the 4th of July. You know, the commie invasion is ongoing. James Carville is also mentally ill. He's a SMID, a severely mentally ill Democrat. And he used to be kind of entertaining years ago, but he's gone way around the bend at this point. James Carville on they love this big tent thing like Ringling Brothers Barnum and Bailey.
4: Savaria, lady, I ain't in the same party as you. I'm sorry. I just not. Everybody's always said, we're coalition, we're big tent. And there's just some that I can't be in the same tent with.
0: Yeah, that reminds me, you remember the sexual assault tents that they set up at the Occupy Wall Street encampments, the movements? Because there are so many sexual assaults going on with the Red Democrat Party, the Communist Party, that they had to set up recovery and report and the sexual assaults. And all the Occupy Wall Street places, or most of them anyway, had to set up sex assault tents because they were so the sexual assaults were so ubiquitous, so commonplace. They had to set up tents. Yeah, and this is, he's not the same party as the Communist Chevalier. Yeah, you are. You were one of the founders of this radical left-wing party. You are not on Team America, and you're not welcome at the dinner table.
4: These people do not like Democrats. Not only are they not Democrats, they wish Democrats poorly.
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0: All right, I want to share with you some of this red state, blue state stuff that I described. I have audio from television news that I want to share with you that lays out what I've been talking about. But before we get to that, let's go to the telephones. Let's go to Bill calling from beautiful South Carolina. William, you are on the Chris Plant Show.
1: Good morning.
0: Hey, Bill.
1: Yeah, you know, first of all, I want to thank you for what you do. Myself, personally, I'm an 87-year-old dyslexic, so I get things screwed up pretty bad. But what I called about was when I joined, when I started school, when I was in the, I went to the seventh grade when I was only 10 years old. There's some weird circumstances that permitted that.
0: Uh-huh.
1: My homeroom teacher was named Anna Sternberg, and her husband's name was Hiram Hiram Zinchuk. Uh-huh. And I didn't know at the time. I remember in her class, she always taught things about how terrible slavery was, how terrible this country treated people. And it didn't register much with me at that. I remember it, but I didn't realize what was going on. About some years later, I joined the Navy.
0: You know what, Bill? I've got I hear the music coming up, Bill, and I know that you're mid story here. Can I ask you to hang in for a couple of minutes to finish your story?
1: I'd be glad to. Thank you.
0: All right, that's great. Thank you, Bill. Something, you know, the clock, it just keeps ticking. Yeah, and I've got this red state, blue state thing coming up, too.
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3: With another ARN News update, I'm Leah Brandon. New developments in a lawsuit challenging that controversial data center plan in Birmingham. The judge recused herself, forcing the trial to restart. Homeowners sued, claiming plans for the massive Nebius data center were not properly approved. Residents say noise from the construction is disrupting their lives. Nebius asked the judge to step aside, saying she had worked in the past with a homeowner's attorney. Now the case will be assigned to a new judge. Thousands of people expected for a 4th of July celebration in Gadsden, starting today. With extremely hot weather in the forecast, Fire Chief Vance Brown says his department is ready to assist people who need it.
4: We will have trucks set up strategically throughout the event. We will have cooling tents set up in the event that they do need help during the medical emergency.
3: The event runs through tomorrow. I'm Leah Brandon. And you're up to date around the world, around your state. 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
5: This is House Call for Health, a warning about abusing a common over-the-counter medication. America's Poison Centers, representing more than 50 poison centers across the country, says there's been a concerning rise in cases of diphenhydramine abuse among teens ages 13 to 19. That's the drug commonly found in some sleep and allergy medicines like ZQL and Benadryl. The centers believe the increase in misuse is because of recreational reasons rather than accidental over-medication. The advisory says taking diphenhydramine in large amounts can affect the heart and brain and also lead to life-threatening effects. Some symptoms of too much include drowsiness, agitation, fast heart rate, nausea, hallucinations, seizures, loss of consciousness, and more. The advisory suggests talking with teens about misusing drugs and to be aware of social media trends or challenges that may encourage unsafe use of medications. For more health news, go to foxnewshealth.com. 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
6: I'm Jessica Ettinger. CNBC, a record-setting day today on Wall Street. As traders get a break for the 4th of July long holiday weekend, the financial markets will be closed tomorrow. The Dow was up 594 points today, a little more than 1%. Apple shares soared higher, leading the Dow higher. They were up 4.8%. McDonald's shares up more than 4%. Disney up almost 4%. The S&P 500 index was unchanged. The NASDAQ down 207 points. Chip makers all in the red this afternoon, including Micron and Intel, each down 5%. Companies whose shares hit fresh all-time highs today include Monster Beverage, Valero, Allstate, and Delta Airlines. Disappointing June jobs report. The U.S. added only 57,000 jobs last month. I'm Jessica Ettinger, CNBC.
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0: Hey, it's Chris Plant on WTLS, Score 94, and Fun 101. But in the meantime, let's get back to Bill, who has been hanging in there for us, calling from South Carolina. And Billy, you were talking about your Anna Sternberg and her husband, and they were telling you all kinds of stuff in school. And then what did you learn about them? I apologize for cutting you off so rudely in the middle of your great story.
1: Oh, not necessary. It was about 10 years, maybe 11 years later. I was over in the Mediterranean on a ship, and I got a letter from my mother. And it said that both of these, it was just a little clipping in the paper, the Quincy Patriot Ledger, and it said that both these teachers had been fired from the Quincy school system, where it was discovered they were members of a local communist cell. And at that time, by that time, it didn't come as a surprise to me then. I had learned a lot in the meantime. And I realized that under today's system, they would not only not be fired, they'd probably be moved up, they'd probably be moved into a college setting where they could be more effective.
0: Right.
1: Tenure. This has been going on for a long time.
0: It'd be tenured college professors.
1: Sir?
0: No, I'm sorry. Go ahead. I was just saying, yeah, they'd be tenured college professors.
1: I became very interested in communism. Now, I don't have, like I said, I'm dyslexic. So I get dates and numbers and things all screwed up, but I don't miss cause and effect. Mm-hmm. And if you look at the 10 rules of in the Communist Manifesto, which I keep handy all the time, it's right in there. One of them is to take control of the public school system.
0: Yeah,
1: you know, I mean, educate the children from a young age, and of those 10 points. They've all been adopted by this country, every single one of them, over years. In fact, Zelensky, I think it is, wrote the Rules for Radicals.
0: Yeah, Saul Alinsky, yes.
1: Mm-hmm. Yeah, he opted 8 of them in his book. And God knows how many young people have read that garbage and actually believe it. You know?
0: Yeah.
1: It's amazing. I'm so frustrated with what's going on, and I don't know what to do about it, except just keep listening to people like you who have spread the word. I'm so proud for what you. I can't say proud. That's the one word. I'm not proud of you. You should be proud of what you do. You really should.
0: That's great. It's funny. I was having a conversation the other day, and somebody said, I'm so proud of a news anchor. And I thought, that's a strange word to use in this context, isn't it? But go ahead. I apologize, Bill.
1: Well, anyway, make a bottom. I don't want to tie you up all day, but what you do is rare in this day and age. We need more. We really do. I don't know what could be done. We need to get a hold of the school system sometime and get our children. Our children are not stupid. They're not born stupid.
0: That's right.
1: But they're miseducated.
0: Yep.
1: From the daycare centers. Gays, yeah. All this stuff about gay, so many things that have been adapted to destroy this country. It just drives me crazy. I mean, yep. I'm 87 years old. I'm not going to be around much longer, but I got grandchildren and great grands, and I don't want this. I want the world to be the way you want it to be, and the way I want it to be, not the way these nut jobs are trying to do it. I just hope that you can continue doing what you're doing, and God bless you, man.
0: Well, thank you, Bill. God bless you. Thank you very much. Hey, listen, great call. I'm glad you called in. And I actually called up the Communist Manifesto 10 points in front of me here, and just start ticking them off. You know, abolish the right to private property, heavy progressive or graduated income tax. They're doing that. The abolish right of inheritance. They're fighting against that. How dare you inherit wealth? We're going to steal it from you. The state and the Democrat Party is advocating that. Confiscate property owned by immigrants and rebels. Rebels. Call everybody a rebel, then you start stealing from them. Establish a national bank. They want to take over the nationally controlled communications and transport. I've been talking about, you know, the communist invasion. I've been talking about this forever. I got to say, Bill, that the Democrats, the left, like an invading army in the United States of America, they took over the media. That's what an invading army would do, take over the radio stations, then the TV stations, then the newspapers. They've done that. Then you take over education, first higher education, then lower and lower education. You know, transgender street hookers twerking in front of first graders is part of the Democrat Party's program for dismantling civilization and civil society. Nationally controlled communication, right? And that's they own NPR. Take that, and we fund it, for God's sake, at least until a minute ago. Anyway, government ownership of the means of production, right? Industrial and agricultural armies. Honestly, redistribute population and illegal alien populations too. Free and public education, paying off all their student loans, trillions of dollars, and you know, taking over education, that's key to taking over everything. Bill, you're right. Thank you for the call. Thank you for your service in the United States Navy, serving aboard a ship in the Med. Come on, how much fun is that? We're going to be on a ship in the Med, the Adriatic, in a couple of weeks. Thank you, Bill. Thank you very much. Now, there are, these people. Let me share this, because I mentioned the air conditioning in New York. You know, the mayor there, Zoran Mamdani, Kwame is his middle name. There's nothing American about him. Everything about him is anti-American, and he is very much in the mainstream of the Democrat Party, no doubt about it. And I should say, we can hear it. And on the television, I see fighter jet doing a loop over Washington, D.C., which I haven't been able to do for a long time. It's been much too long. Doing a loop in a fighter jet, that is. I wasn't over Washington, D.C., but that's another thing. I did jump out of an airplane with the Golden Knights at Andrews Air Force Base, and we could see D.C. from where we jumped out. Landed at Andrews Air Force Base, you know, on the parachute. But never mind that. Here it is. Here's the front page of the New York Post today. Con Air is the headline. Kind of a fun movie, Con Air. Ma'am, it says. They call Mamdani Ma'am for short, just M-A-M. Mamdani the commie. Ma'am says, set your thermostat at 78 degrees. Okay, you got to set it real high because you're saving energy to slow the rise of the oceans and the planet, you know. Mamdani says, set your thermostat to 78 degrees during heat wave, but City Hall is chillin'. Wait a minute. Were it not for double standards, liberals would have no standards at all. Aren't they great? And, yeah, Con Air, so they set your thermostat. It's for thee, but not for me. Isn't that amazing? Mm-mm-mm. Yes, it is. And they're shutting down escalators, and you can't even walk on them as stairs because, as the comedian said earlier, when an escalator stops, it's just a staircase, and that's okay. But this is what the left does. They tell you to do this, and what they're doing is completely different because the rules don't apply to them. They're the ones who make the rules. The rules apply to you not to them. Reminds me, I've told the story before. One of my younger brothers in Chicago had a next-door neighbor, lived in a neat little house, and next-door neighbor was a World War II veteran, a World War II guy, right? And his wife was a German woman that he met in Germany at the end of World War II. And my friend was standing, my brother was standing out in his driveway with a garden hose spraying the hedges and stuff. And here comes the lady the next door, and she was the German war bride, married an American GI, and moved to Chicago, moved back to Chicago after the war. He did, with his German war bride. And my brother's talking to the nice German lady, and they're just talking and talking. She's real nice, and my brother said to her, "So what do you think it would have been like if Hitler had won? If Hitler had won World War II?" And she said, with the garden hose in her hand, spraying it back and forth, she said, "Oh, I don't know. I think not so different. Maybe a few more rules." She said, "Maybe a few more rules." And it's been a funny joke in our family ever since. And every now and then one of us will just say, "Oh, I don't know, maybe a few more rules, a few more rules." And with the Democrats, it's, maybe a few more rules, because they're kind of like the totalitarian leaders of the 20th century. They don't know anything about the totalitarian leaders of the 20th century. They're ignorant, but never mind that. Also, this is a funny one that a friend sent me. I think Brian sent me this. This is fun. Dr. Maloof, posting on the internet, on Twitter, because of the patriarchy. And here it is. In Lebanon, and there's video of a woman here in the full Muslim woman garb, and she's got a son. It looks like one of her sons with her, a guy in his 20s, a male in his 20s. And here's mom, and she's speaking out loud to the cameras. And mom says, in Lebanon, listen, here's the Dr. Maloof says, in Lebanon, a Shia Muslim mother states, quoting her now, "I only had children because I want them to die and become martyrs. I only had children because I want them to die and become martyrs." Those aren't American values, are they? Those are not American. See, different countries have different values, and different cultures have very different. That's a very different thing. But she said, "I only had children." Well, hey, why did you have children? Well, I had children because I want them to die and become martyrs. Right. Yeah. And her son is sitting there, and her son says, "I will give you what you want. A life of mourning." That's not like mourning in America. It's M-O-U-R, right? Right. And listen to this, because it gets better. See, "I will give you what you want, a life of mourning." That's what her son said. And here's the video. It's right here on video. He was later killed in a gunfight, fighting for Hezbollah, the party of Allah. It's, it's an actual death cult. It's and this is what we're up against, what President Trump is fighting, trying to keep them from getting nuclear weapons in Iran, because they only have children so they can die killing people. That is a filthy death cult, and they are the opposite of civilization. And this is video, and the kid, he's got a nice smile. He looks like a perfectly nice kid, and then he went and got killed fighting for Hezbollah. And his mother's very proud, because she only had children so that they could die, which makes good sense, as martyrs. Isn't that great? Mm-mm-mm. These people. All right, now, Michael, I would like to get to, because I've been talking about it here, and I didn't intend to today, but the Democrats keep doing this red-blue thing and Rahm Emanuel, and, oh, yeah, now we're cobalt blue. No, now you're Communist Party red. You've gone so far left, you didn't become cobalt blue on the far left. Never in human history, never in the history of politics anywhere on earth, has the far left become cobalt blue. And CNN sits there slack-jawed and stupid, saying, yeah, it's like that. Now, let me go to this, because ABC News, David Brinkley, everybody remembered, not everybody, but, you know, David Brinkley, he was an actual news person. It was a long time ago when we had news, and it was strange. Bruce Jenner was a man, and he won the decathlon in 1976. That was the bicentennial year, and he was a hero and hadn't freaked out and all that stuff. But listen to this, David Brinkley, and this is 1976, right? Right, Michael? That's when this exchange took place on the television with David Brinkley, and they're talking about their map. They're showing, and it's election night. Jimmy Carter and Gerald R. Ford and Jimmy Carter, 1976. So tragically, Jimmy Carter won, and we're still dealing with the negative consequences of that, with Iran trying to build nuclear weapons and kill us all. Barack Obama funded them. The Democrat Party is like a cancer on the body politic. But here is, they're explaining how it used to be red state, blue state, and The Republican, well, just listen to David Brinkley.
8: You can see what has been happening there, how the colors are coming in, which means which candidates are carrying which states. As you can see, there are six states illuminated in red or dark gray. Those are Carter states.
0: They're red.
8: One state lit up in blue, Indiana, and that's Ford's one and only state so far.
0: One blue, and that's Gerald Ford's state, so far. Because on national television, David Brinkley, six states are red, and those are Jimmy Carter states, so the Democrats are red, and one state is blue, and that's Gerald Ford, so the Republicans are blue, and that's the way it was. And then in the next election, presidential election year, 1980, the networks would swap those out again. They've been desperately trying to avoid calling the Democrats red all along. And that's what's been going on here for decades. And as Bill was saying, the Communist Manifesto and Karl Marx, who the Democrats, I think, would want to put on Mount Rushmore, wouldn't they? Karl Marx. We were talking today because there's a talk. In fact, Congresswoman Ana Paulina Luna, a Republican, has proposed in legislation putting Donald Trump on Mount Rushmore next to the faces already there today. President Trump will be there tonight giving a speech and watching the fireworks there. But it used to be that every 4 years they'd swap. Why would they swap them back and forth? And then they decided to stop the musical chairs and swapping out the colors every 4 years. And they decided, as Democrats, only Democrats in the room, saying, well, we'll be blue and we'll make the Republicans red, even though we're becoming the Communist Party in America. And now Rahm Emanuel saying, when you go far enough left, you become cobalt blue. No, you're like repossessing property and taking rights away. You're commies. You're red. Better dead than you, honestly. All right, we're almost wrapping up. The 4th of July is tomorrow, great American holiday. So much going on. We'll be right back.
12: 2000, though. The picture I'm showing you here, Brokaw, Tim Russert from the year 2000. This was the breakthrough. 2000 was the first time everybody seemed to agree. Red was for Republicans, blue was for Democrats. These colors had partisan significance.
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0: have returned. It is Friday. Tomorrow is the 4th of July in the great United States of America. We're all very fortunate. And also, I should point out that, did you know that yesterday is the halfway point of the year. July 2nd is the halfway point of the year. And my friend Ann's birthday, and a happy birthday to Ann. It's Ann's birthday on July 2nd, the halfway point of the year. And that's kind of fun, so we're halfway through the year. And also, I should point out that at the Chris Plant store online, it's on Al Gore's amazing internet, peace be upon him, we have our Mount Rushmore shirts, our Mount Rushmore T-shirts. You got to check out the Mount Rushmore. President Trump at Mount Rushmore today, tonight. Fireworks there. President giving a speech at Mount Rushmore tonight. And the fireworks. And then he's flying back to Washington, D.C. to be here for the 4th of July tomorrow. Big stuff going on there. Now, let me go to this. We played two sound bites of the from 1976 and David Brinkley. And then MSDNC from 2000 saying, the Democrats are red. Jimmy Carter won 6 red states, right, because they're commies. And Gerald Ford won 1 blue state. And then they explained that in 2000 they stopped all that and said, we're going to stop switching back and forth. And the Democrats get blue, and the Democrats, the only ones in the room, are going to give a red, the communist color, to the Republican Party because, you know, they're mental, aren't they? Yes, they are. All right, now, gosh, I guess we don't have time now, do we? No, I kind of ran over the end point, didn't I? Talking about CNN and Mom Donnie and all this lunacy, and who's going to be the Communist Party? Who's going to be the Democratic nominee for president? And the commie was saying, I hope it's AOC. Yeah, so do we.
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2: For SRN News, I'm Rich Thomason in Washington. There is uncertainty over the future of global oil supplies. Talks with Iran over the Strait of Hormuz, apparently on hold, suspended during a days-long funeral ceremony for Ayatollah Ali Khamenei. Oil prices did slip as some members of the OPEC Plus cartel decided to raise their output beginning next month. President Trump getting ready to leave for Turkey, where he will be attending the annual NATO summit. The summit will run through Wednesday. Last year, he pushed the allies to spend more on their own defense. This year, he'll try to enforce the pledges that were made. At least a dozen people killed. Russia's latest round of overnight missile and drone strikes on Ukraine's capital. Some 60 people were wounded in those Russian attacks. First, there was the deadly heat. Now the flooding rains swamping parts of the Midwest and the East. And it's back to work today for Wall Street following the long holiday weekend. More details, srnnews.com.
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7: Congratulations to whatever lab in Norway built Erling Haaland. The male personification of Dragon Ball Z's Android 18 scored twice to lead Norway over Brazil in the round of 16. Haaland now has 7 goals in the World Cup, tying him with Lionel Messi and Kylian Mbappe. Great World Cup for the stars. I'm Dan Day.
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0: different components of longevity. But if you log off, take a step back from all the hype, you'll find that the actual keys to a longer, healthier life are hiding in plain sight. There are four of them. Number one, nutrition. The Mediterranean diet really is the gold standard. Number two, exercise. You should be getting 150 minutes of moderate intensity exercise or 75 minutes of vigorous intensity exercise every week, plus strength training and stretching. Number three, sleep. Sleep is when your body and your brain repair themselves. You should be getting 7 to 9 hours a night. And finally, number four often gets forgotten, socialization. It's not a bonus. It's a necessity for a healthy life, finding a sense of community, purpose, and belonging. I'm Dr. Sanjay Gupta, helping you live a better life.
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3: 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Actor Gary Busey has a birthday, and the first iPhone went on sale on this day in 2007. In towns and villages across the country, Americans say they miss a sense of community that seems to have faded over the last few years. 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One institution that cultivates that spirit is more popular than ever, the local farmers market. 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
5: Oh, yes, it is, and it's Monday. Hope you enjoyed your weekend, and happy 250th to America again, if you haven't heard. It's the 6th of July, 2026. WTLS on the airwaves, also online. You can watch us on

0: Facebook. Thanks for checking in there. As always, here's your forecast as we get ready for the week. We had a lot of rain yesterday. It seems like every time you turned around, it started raining again. And we've got chances this week. Don't know that the chance was that great Sunday yesterday, but boy, I think I counted five different times yesterday where it started raining and, you know, it stopped and it come back again. 40% chance of showers and thunderstorms today, mostly sunny with a high of 91, not least those extreme temperatures today or for the remainder of the week. We don't see the heat advisory in effect. 20% chance of showers tonight, low 74. Tomorrow, sunny and 93 with a low of 75. For Wednesday, 94 and 76. Thursday, 94 and 76. And Friday, same thing, 94, 76. We look like mid-90s on Saturday and Sunday. Best chance of rain going into the weekend is 20% and then 60% on Sunday. Other than that, it's 20 or 30, it looks like, other than today, where it's 40%. So basically 20% all week, those afternoon and evening thundershower activity opportunities. Currently 72 degrees. Today, July the 6th, 2026, is Air Traffic Control Day. National Fried Chicken Day and Hand Roll Day, which is sushi.
1: I can handle some fried chicken, though.
0: Yeah. You like sushi?
1: I like sushi, too.
0: Yeah, I do, too. You know, this is a place coming to Tallahassee, supposedly going to open up at some point. Do you have any info on that?
1: You know, he was supposed to open up, and then his daughter became ill.
0: Okay. I was curious to know what the time frame was. You have his information, contact info?
1: No, I don't have
0: it. I'd like to reach out to him. We might be able to help him out here with some advertising. I hope his daughter's getting better. That old Pizza Hut is because going to be a sushi place here in Tallahassee. Famous birthdays. We have the BLT birthday list coming up later on, but here are some on our list. We'll see if any of these coincide. I did see yesterday that Huey Lewis had a birthday, and Brian missed him last week.
1: What?
0: I mean, how do you miss Huey Lewis? I don't know. He was 76 yesterday. Yesterday was also the death date of Bob Ross, which I watch still today. He died in 1995, but he did enough episodes that you could watch him over and over again. It's like the same painting over and over, but who cares? I love it. But Bob Ross, you know, passed away on July the 5th, 1995. Huey Lewis, July 5th, birthday, 76 this week. My point being, BLT Ross probably won't have any.
1: Bob Ross is young.
0: He was. He died young. Here's some birthdays. Maybe you've heard a few of these on July the 6th. And we start with Vince McMahon, the founder of the World Wrestling League, the original, not the junior, but the first one.
1: The WWF. Senior.
0: Yeah, WWE as it is now known, yes. Yeah. WWF, you know, they got challenged by the World Wildlife Federation. They said, you can't have our acronym. And they had to change it to WWE. But Vince McMahon Sr., born in this state, 1914. Nancy Davis Reagan, she's the one that married Ronald. Yes, 1921, former first lady. July 6th birthday. Bill Haley, the guy that had the comets. You remember that? Gonna rock around. We may have to do that. Gonna rock, rock, rock till broad. It was the theme song for a little while. Of Happy Day.
1: Of Happy Day.
0: Yeah, they started the first show. Yeah, you know, the Happy Days theme, though, I love that theme, too.
1: Yeah. It is.
0: I prefer the, you know, the theme. I'm glad they, and that was a song, too, that was released. But Bill Haley's was a hit first. Merv Griffin, the guy gave us all those great game shows, TV shows. He was born on the state in 1925, and his claim to fame would be Jeopardy, right? He did Wheel of Fortune as well. I had some others. Had a Merv Griffin show that he did. Born in the state, 1925. I still watch Jeopardy. Still love to watch it. Sylvester Stallone, his birthday's today. You think he'll be on BLT's list? He's still kicking. 1946 birthday, meaning, it's hard to believe, but Sylvester Stallone is 80?
1: Wow.
0: Wow. What do you prefer, Rocky or Rambo?
1: I prefer Rocky.
0: You know what? I like Rambo a lot, though. That First Blood movie is... I might like the First Blood movie better than anything in the Rocky series, although I love the Rocky series. There are more movies there that are watchable to me. I, But First Blood, the very first one, tough to top that right
1: yeah,
0: there.
1: Yeah, I mean, I'll have to agree with you on that. But as far as the first two movies of Rocky, to me, I mean, him going as far as he did, and you know, think he should have won, and
0: oh, it's a classic.
1: I mean, he wrote that.
0: He sure did, and he stood by it before he gave it away to somebody, and was wanting to play the part. They didn't want him; they wanted somebody else. And we've heard the story. It's a great story.
1: Yeah, it is a great story, and that's where
0: it's a Rocky story.
1: Yeah,
0: I mean, it really is.
1: I mean, it's great. Now, it got a little out of whack for me when you got to Rocky V and
0: Tommy
1: Gunn's in it.
0: Yeah, I agree. I didn't care for that. The real Tommy Morrison, the real boxer there. And yeah, I didn't like the way that turned out. And they played on Don King, the promoter, the crazy hair guy. I mean, that was obviously a play on him. George W. Bush, birthday today. Same birthday as Sylvester Stallone. He's 80 today as well. The younger Bush, the last of the Bushes, I guess. Well, who knows? Maybe one of his daughters will run for office someday. 43rd president. 80.
1: Wow.
0: You know, his claim to fame, I really believe this, and it was a terrible moment in our history, but it was 9/11, but I felt like he handled that really well, and the nation kind of rallied around him. You know, when he's got the bullhorn out there, the megaphone, talking to the people. But nobody could have done it better when it came to that game in New York where he got to come out and throw out the pitch, the first pitch.
1: Yeah.
0: And, you know, you've seen that. And he threw a strike. You know what I mean? Most guys come out and they can't throw it over the plate.
1: Oh, sure.
0: But he did own the Rangers at one time. The guy probably has a little baseball in his background.
1: Well, the thing of it is how many – I just wonder – I look at Trump. I know Trump. Trump plays some sports. He probably played racquetball or handball or something like that, I would have to think. Wouldn't you think?
0: Golf
1: is his thing.
0: He likes golf now, yeah.
1: He loves golf, Leah.
0: I got my handicap down to a 7. You remember that when the debate? That's a classic moment. So that's the biggest lie I've ever. And I have to admit, there's no way Joe Biden could shoot, you know, single-digit handicap golf.
1: Yeah. Oh,
0: no,
1: yeah.
0: I mean, yeah, that was the biggest joke of all. Anybody that plays golf knew that was ridiculous and you couldn't trust much. Of course, there's a lot of people that lie about their handicap. Yeah, let's see. Historical events of July the 6th. Louis Pasteur, he successfully inoculated Joseph Meister with a rabies vaccine. You think of Louis Pasteur, you think of pasteurization, but you actually can say thank you for the rabies vaccine. This guy got bit by a rabid dog, and, you know, he made it through. Thank God for that. They say, I've always heard it's a terrible thing if you have to get those rabies shots, though, if you got bitten by one.
1: I always just think of Old Yellow when I think of rabies.
0: I do too, golly.
1: My great, you know, one of those classic movies. Boy, what is it?
0: Stripes. How many died? Yeah, how many get your hands up when you saw Yellow? How many of you?
1: Anybody cry?
0: Yeah.
1: When Old Yellow died?
0: Yeah. Ah, come on. Yeah, right. Yeah. His nose is glued. He's a mutt, you know. Louis Pasteur, thank you very much. 1933, the American League wins the first All-Star baseball game. It was played in Chicago. They won 4-2. 1933, that's a summer classic. It's coming up now, you know, this month. 1942, Anne Frank, her family, and forced into hiding. Of course, this was a terrible time in our history. Nazi Germany and all that. Holocaust. 1945, Truman says, well, we'll take care of that business, as he dropped the bomb. Well, two of them. You remember that from Fletch.
1: He dropped the bomb.
0: Signs an executive order to civilian service during World War II. This was the end of the war, 45, right before he dropped the bombs. And there you go, this day in history. I was thinking of movies when we bring it up, Rocky. I'm going to bed last night and decided to watch Jaws. It said, you know, recently, you know, shows the things that recorded. It's an automatic thing. And luckily, I could watch what I have to pay for. I wouldn't have paid for it. You know, now you put them on YouTube TV and it shows if you got all your library of movies. Oh, it costs this now to watch. And it's really bothering me. It one, you know, usually when you watch, you record it, it's there to watch. Then later, after it sits on the file for a while, like, all right, $3.99. It's like, why are you people doing this to us? Well, because we'll pay for it and they make money. That's why.
1: Well, the thing of it is, if you If you join Netflix, shouldn't you get free movies?
0: Well, that's just it. This is a Netflix, Prime, whatever, you know, the service be. But YouTube TV, that's now a thing on there. But it was on YouTube. I have YouTube TV, and I watched it last night going to bed. Now, it said it'd be 3 hours. It's 8:44. I'm about to settle in early, try to get to bed at 9 o'clock. Knew I wasn't going to go to sleep, but I said, I'm going to lay down and watch TV. And it was either that or Columbo. And I've seen every episode of Columbo, so I was like, 3 hours. But fast-forwarding through commercials, I could probably knock it out in two. And I did.
1: Oh, okay.
0: There was an hour of commercial content and 2 hours of – that's basically what it was. And, you know, I was asleep around 11 o'clock, somewhere in there. But as far as 4th of July goes, that's one of the movies you got to watch on the 4th, doesn't it? I mean, it's, you know, it's in the 4th of July. This is a 4th movie. And yep. I've been doing these reviews after the movie, so I wanted to let you know my review. Even though I've seen this movie many times, I feel like I should do the review after I've watched it again and it's fresh.
1: Yeah.
0: Even though, how many times have we seen Jaws? I know you've seen Jaws multiple times.
1: Oh, I've seen Jaws 100 times.
0: There you go, see? Well, you tell me what you think of my review. I'm going to give it to you. All right, here we go. Dun-dun.
1: Dun-dun.
0: That was the first thing I wrote. Said the iconic theme is as good as any in the history of movies.
1: Right.
0: As far as connection with some movie, isn't maybe I thought Star Wars.
1: Wars, when Darth Vader comes in.
0: Yeah, I mean, but this one's up there. And it's, you know, says this movie made us afraid to go in the water. And it did. When we were kids, we used to do the old shark thing. And I mean, you're scared. You turn around looking for a great white, you know.
1: Yeah.
0: All-time great. And I put the quote. What's the quote? What's the best quote? What's the most known? It's not my favorite quote from the movie, but it is the most known quote from the movie. Does anybody know? From Jaws?
1: We dropped a bomb.
0: Well, that was good. You're going to need a bigger boat.
1: Oh, yeah.
0: Wasn't that it?
1: Yeah, that's it. Yeah.
0: Now, you know, my favorite part of the movie is, I don't know why this has always been funnier to me than anything. And it is a funny, it's a horror movie. It is a drama. Mm. It's a horror. You know, it's you're scared to death. But it's funny. There's a lot of funny things, especially this rapport between Quint and Hooper, you know, the guy, Dreyfus and
1: Hooper.
0: They, you know, and he's making faces at him and they're laughing. I mean, to me, it's hilarious. I just laugh out loud. But the fun, I don't know why this always cracked me up in this movie, is when they're getting ready to go out and, you know, Brody's wife is sending him off. Quint singing, you know, here lies, you know, he's giving this old, deal about Mary, you know, for 15 years, she kept her virginity, you know what I mean? And she just breaks down and turns around and just starts running off crying, you know, and it's Quint's having the time of his life out there getting ready to go out there. And, you know, that cracked me up. I don't know why, but it just is funny to me. And it's, you know, I like the way Spielberg, this is Spielberg's early stuff.
1: Yeah.
0: This is before he knew he was not a household name. And he follows her all the way running, and I thought he did a great job. So I like the cinematography. I said again, I like the acting. Those are my two favorite characters in the movie.
1: Yeah.
0: Quentin Cook and Hooper. You know, it is Hooper. Not Hooper.
1: Hooper.
0: So then I put, but the quintessential moment in this movie is what? It's not when Quint's getting... I don't want to spoil it for somebody who's not watched it. Good gosh, I hope everybody sees it.
1: Oh, man,
0: good.
1: I mean, if you ain't
0: but
1: watched
0: when he eats,
1: it. But
0: when he eats Quint, that's not it. What's the quintessential moment in the movie? To me. No pun intended with quintessential, but it does revolve around this guy and his character, Quint.
1: Is it the barrels? I mean,
0: I think it's when he's telling the story of dropping the bomb.
1: Oh, yeah.
0: We're just talking about it here in the World War II. When everything becomes very somber and they're sitting around clowning, you know, drinking
1: whiskey.
0: Had me a drink about it. Where's that from? Is that USS Indianapolis?
1: Yeah.
0: And then all of a sudden,
1: you're from Indianapolis?
0: Yeah, like he delivered the bomb. And he says the bomb, not the bomb, but the bomb. So anyway, that's basically
1: you see this
0: it
1: one right here?
0: Yeah, right.
1: Look right here. Mary. Yeah.
0: Mary Muffet broke my heart. Now you and I did Jaws, didn't we?
1: Yeah, we did.
0: I mean, good gosh, how could we not? See, I'm typing Jaws up and it's not popping up. I have to go and dig that one up.
1: But
0: that's a classic.
1: Oh, yeah, like, yeah.
0: By the way, out of 5 stars, I gave it 4.5 stars. I haven't given any movie a 5 yet. I don't know that I can, but I'm doing this letterbox review my daughter asked me to do. So every time I get through, I write these little reviews.
1: I always laugh about this Jaws movie and the guy that used to work with me named Brian Powell. He said that when he was a kid, it was coming on, but it was coming on late. It was like the late show. It was like 10 o'clock. So he decides he wants to watch it, but his mom won't let him watch it. So his mom's sitting there watching, laying on the couch, and he sneaks in to watch it, like laying on the floor so his mom can't see him.
0: Yeah.
1: And then when Jaws comes out for the first time, he stands there going, ah!
0: Yeah.
1: Mom said.
0: It's kind of good. There's some rough parts. I mean, they come right out and show you some rough things in there. I mean, they did. They didn't hold back on some stuff. But anyway, Quint.
2: You know the thing about a shark? He's got lifeless eyes, black eyes, like a doll's eyes.
0: They come and rip you to pieces.
1: Like a doll's eyes.
0: Yeah, they come in.
2: I'll never put on a life jacket again.
0: There he is. That guy made the movie.
1: Oh, yeah.
0: Crazy dream. I don't know why, you know, and I don't get the full night. You know, I get all this extra rest because it's a holiday and yeah. Extra day to sleep in we had on Friday. Thank you for letting us have that, folks. And, but this morning I woke up at 4:30 in the morning, had to go to the bathroom. You know, it's just one of the things you get old.
1: Yeah, yeah.
0: You don't have to worry about it when you're 18 years old.
1: Yeah.
0: Once you hit 30, 40, 50 years old, whatever, you start going to the bathroom in the morning.
1: Mine's about 3 o'clock every morning.
0: Yeah, it's like, you don't feel like getting up, but you can't sleep unless you
1: get up
0: and take care of it. You know? So I looked at the clock, and it was 4:30. It wasn't 4:30. It was 4 o'clock. And I thought, well, now I can know I can get an hour and a half sleep, or I can just get on up. Because a lot of times I get up, and I'm kind of up, and I was like, all right, and there was a peace of mind there. And I went into this REM sleep, obviously, because I start dreaming. Since it was the fourth weekend, for some reason, I'm at something at Southside Middle School. My kids have been long gone from Southside Middle School. They weren't involved in this, but it was some graduation type thing, but it was patriotic. Don't understand why they would have been combined, but again, it's the fourth weekend. But my sons are there who, again, one's graduating this year, one has already graduated from high school. We're at the middle school, which is not Southside Middle School, but it is in this dream, they have a brand new school. You never know what you're going to get in this. And we're watching these people up on the stage, and I look down, and I'm wearing a shirt that would be completely inappropriate. It's not dirty or anything, but it's a picture, which I wore this weekend, I guess that's why. All these things kind of come together in these dreams. And it's a picture of my pug dog with a cowboy hat on, a holster, and he's going to fire at you, you know? Like, you wouldn't go out in public in this thing. You know what I'm saying? I wore it around the house this weekend, and people probably think, well, people were coming over a couple of...
1: I don't care anymore. I wear it out.
0: I know, but it was like this cowboy pug play, you know, and I realized what that... Well, you had cowboy beans last night. As my son saw this in this Trinity Beans thing. Have you ever seen this? Trinity comes to town or whatever, this movie. And he says, I'd like to have... Jack says he'd like to have. So I made this so a cowboy comes. So all of this is... But I'm sneaking through the crowd... I don't even know why I'm doing this. And I've got this crazy pug dog and a cowboy outfit through the crowd. And anyway, everybody's looking at you. So I'm crawling through the crowd, trying to get out of there. But I'm crawling through everybody to get around. And I go down these steps and around and in front of everybody. And it's very weird. But somehow, for whatever reason, I wake up. And it was so detailed, intricate details. Again, me down on the floor, all fours, maybe because of the military thing this weekend, thinking of World War II now, you know, all that, trying to crawl through to a foxhole or something. And when I wake up, I thought, all right, I remember it was 4 o'clock when I went to sleep, and now it's 4:15, 4:30. I can't remember exactly. It was still 4 something.
1: And you got
0: and I thought to myself, something came to my mind that I thought about that I want to bring up on the show. Do we dream in real time? Well, like I'm giving you every detail here that it would take that time to do these things in the dream. And when I wake up, and I thought, yeah, I think we do. Because I could remember what I was dreaming about. It was 4:15, 4:30. I, 15, dreamt for 15, 20, 30 minutes, whatever. And I could think when that whole saga that was watching this was probably close to 15 to 30 minutes. I can't remember who was on this. Oh, I remember they were playing music. It was this band, Michael Byrd up there with the trombone and all these different people up there. You know what I'm talking about.
1: Yeah.
0: It's patriotic. I told you it's patriotic. So I believe I dream in real time. And then I fell back asleep. And the next thing I know, because the alarm goes off, you know, shortly after. And it was... I'm at a, you know, all this World Cup. I've been soccer, so much soccer. Oh, yeah. I'm watching soccer. It's Tallahassee soccer. It's not at Jay Otter Bryant Stadium again. It's, you know, you take yourself to different places. Who knows why? And it's alumni versus players, but it's really not alumni. It's the parents. They're alumni, but they didn't play soccer. We didn't have a soccer program. And yeah. So for some reason, I'm watching all these Tallahassee soccer players, and I see Jeff Parker on the field. I know his son played soccer, and he makes an unbelievable shot. Which couldn't happen in real life. We know that. Jeff isn't that athletic, I don't think. So he hits this, and I mean, it's an unbelievable save by the guy that went up to save, and I was watching World Cup, which makes me think of it. So these are the things I was dreaming last night. But I thought, what an idea. Why don't we have parents versus kids in these sports?
1: Well,
0: would you come back and do it if we did it in some...
1: In some sport?
0: Yeah, would be football. You one of the great football players of Tallahassee history?
1: I don't know that I want to... I remember my dad and him having a alumni versus kind of game. It was crazy.
0: You do real football, though? You know, they talked about doing that one time.
1: Probably flag
0: football.
1: This is flag tag.
0: I think you got to do flag. But
1: and what made me so mad about it is you couldn't play in it unless you was over 23 years old. I was like 22 and a half.
0: Why?
1: I don't know.
0: They thought you was too fresh.
1: They wanted to be...
0: Older
1: people.
0: And yeah, what's the difference between 22 and a half and 23?
1: Well, I know what it would have been.
0: If you're 45 today, you'll be 50 tomorrow.
1: Expert football, you know. I should have been a quarterback. I should have been Dan Marino.
0: You think you would have been the guy?
1: Shane come through. I was, you know, when PJ's, I was only a kid back in the day. I threw passes.
0: You could throw the ball.
1: Flag tag, I could throw it. In flag tag, I threw many a touchdown pass.
0: And see, they never did that back then.
1: Yeah. To a guy named Greg Driscoll. I'll never forget him. Greg Driscoll.
0: Well, maybe we can bring it back. I mean, I wouldn't mind doing that.
1: Yeah.
0: Yeah, football, basketball, baseball, whatever. They've done a few things like that, but it's just...
1: Oh, yeah.
0: Maybe that was a revelation that would come through. Who knows? Oh, yeah, let me say hello to a few folks watching. Oh, Jeffrey's up this morning. Good morning, Jeffrey. Usually working, but... Watching on Facebook. Thank you, Jeffrey. Todd. There's another good line, Todd, from the movie Jaws. It's on an island if you're looking at it from the water. It's only an island if you're looking at it from the water. You remember that line from Jaws? He says, well, yeah, I find it weird. You know, because Quint was out of his league. He didn't like the water.
1: Yeah.
0: You know, being the chief police in this island town. Ken Baker, good morning, sir. And Tate, hello, sir. Hello, sir. Ruth Ann, good morning. Enjoyed the lunch yesterday. Thank you. Gary on Lake Martin, I wonder how busy it was. Sean, hello. I actually went up to the lake. My sister-in-law invited us up. Had a great lunch on the 4th, and then I left. But they watched the fireworks. I heard there were a couple of little incidents out there. Something on a boat.
1: Caught fire?
0: Yeah, I saw that.
1: Yeah.
0: Were you up there?
1: No.
0: You don't do it either, huh?
1: I used to, but you know what? I wanted to see Trump.
0: Hey, I was on late. I watched some of that. Yeah. 11 o'clock before he got on the stage.
1: Well, it was because of the rain.
0: Yeah, they had 102 degrees in Washington, D.C.
1: Yeah.
0: And I can sympathize. I was there when it was 100. They had that heat wave the last time we went to Washington, and it was miserable. You think, well, it's up there. It won't be as hot. No, don't be confused.
1: What I was thinking was is they always complain about the political people can control the weather. You ever heard that?
0: I didn't know you could do that.
1: Yeah, and then I'm just thinking the other night with all the stuff that was going on, Democrats probably, controlled the weather to make it bad so they couldn't have the celebration. But they have blamed you know, the ozone getting hotter, you know, it's ever who's in office, whether it's Democrat or Republican, oh, well, they're the one that's causing, you know, the hole in the ozone layer.
0: Yeah, I don't know. It's, yeah, there's always some theories out there.
1: Well, I hear a lot of people talking, and I hear younger people talk about this. Now, when I was in my 20s, I could withstand it. I can't do it no more, man. It's like the other day, was at the house and just had one of those. It was in that heat index. It was 109 or something like that. And then it rained and just sprinkled enough to get the steam coming up off the ground. And I'm gonna tell you what, it was hot. I mean, it was unbearable.
0: Yeah.
1: I posted it on Facebook when you open the door and it just goes.
0: Well, you got glasses on. When you walk out with glasses on, oh, they fog up.
1: Yeah. Oh, yeah. That's typical when you're in a car and you got the air blowing on you all the time and they get out and just blow, you know, foggy glasses.
0: Candace, morning to you watching is this morning. Thank you. On Facebook as well. From Joy, suggestion for your karaoke this morning, the Jaws theme or Andy Griffith. Surely. Y'all can't screw that up, surely. Da da da da. Or there you go. We did it. Knocked it out.
1: Herbie Hancock.
0: No, that's Axel F. I'm trying to think. The Herbie Hancock thing is a rocket. That's the one we play, yeah, for Bob's Bites when he closes out every week. Yeah, we'll take it into consideration, Joy. Report: black bear hit by a car in Elmore County, near Wetumpka. Did anybody hear about this? A black bear.
1: They said it's been up in town, like, running around, knocking over trash cans and stuff. Poor thing.
0: I kind of feel for him, a little bit out of his element. We've had reports of these things around here in recent...
1: Yeah, we had it, what, about probably 10 plus years ago?
0: On Macon County, right off the interstate. Yeah, yeah, there's been a few around, in a couple of spots here.
1: I had it for him. Maybe they can go try to find him.
0: Well, they killed it. Euthanized it.
1: Oh, did he really?
0: Yeah.
1: Oh, man.
0: Yeah, kind of a sad story. Seems like he could have done something with it, but I guess it was, I don't know, if he got hit by a car, it might have been damaged somewhat.
1: Dang, man. I hate that.
0: Yeah. Let's see. You got karaoke suggestions, all right, before we get into those. BLT says he'll have 28 birthdays. Morning, BLT. I'll be curious to see what's on that list.
1: Oh.
0: Let's see. These are a few that I've had in the computer folder here for a while. This is one that I thought of the other day that would be good. The boys are right up the road here in Tuskegee. The Commodores, Sail On.
1: Oh, yeah. I like
0: that. It's a good song. Maybe we can do that one.
1: Oh, yeah. I'll do that
0: one. Oh, yeah. By the way, Shane is in Panama City. Can you help this week?
1: Oh, yeah.
0: He's gone all week. He said he didn't know if he was going or not, but he's gone. He sent me the message this weekend.
1: PC, baby.
0: And people are saying, oh, gosh, PCB. That means more karaoke is what that means. Yes.
1: Club Avila.
0: What do you think it's like for Shane Yankee on the beach? You think he tells me he reads books. He just goes down there to read.
1: I see Shane with the mirror glasses on. Sitting there with a book, and as they walk by, I mean, I'm going to tell you. It's a lot different than when you know, we went down to Panama City Beach. I mean, these girls wear this floss, man, this bathing suit floss that, I mean, if you're a man, you just, you got to look.
0: Seriously. What do you mean floss?
1: They call it butt floss.
0: Huh?
1: Yeah. Those what? Bathing suits. You never heard that?
0: No.
1: Yeah. Well you know, they're showing a complete... buttocks.
0: Oh, like a G-string?
1: Yeah, it's a G-string, but it's the nickname for butt floss.
0: Oh, I get it now. Ah, man.
1: I mean.
0: Yeah, I remember speaking of that, one of the last times it's been several years back now, I guess. They had this event. We went to Gulf Shores. They have that thing at the Hangout, that big concert festival. Yeah. I don't know if they're doing it still, but anyway, I think it might be different or gone. But and the people are just, they're going back and forth. They're walking up and down the streets, you know. It's pretty packed. And all I can remember is some hefty girl that was wearing one of the things you're talking about. And it's not what you really wanted to see, but it was there for you.
1: Look, did you ever go to Club La Vila?
0: No.
1: Oh, man. Well, you missed it then. That was a wild, wild place. It was wild.
0: I don't, you know, I don't go to Gulf Shore. I don't go to the beach much, but we are going down the beach late month, but we're going to the Alabama Gulf. We're not going to Panama City, but I know a lot of people, man, they do both.
1: Yeah.
0: But I thought about the 4th. I always think about this, and we went down. I can never forget when I was a kid and my dad, Shannon Glenn may be listening, who knows, but he, Jimmy Glenn and Shannon and Jason, they were down there, you know, the family. And we were looking for a place. My dad did not make a reservation, and it was the 4th of July, the 3rd of July.
1: Wow.
0: And going down for the 4th weekend in Panama City Beach. And everything was booked. Mm-hmm. And we were riding along the way, and all we saw were these vacancy, no vacancy, you know. And it was all, it, you know, and the light, it says no vacancy or vacancy. And everyone was no vacancy. And we got to the one place, like, oh, we found one after, you know, every single one was filled up, and this is just some cheap hotel, you know.
1: Yeah.
0: And it, yeah, and it said
1: mom and pop place.
0: It said vacancy.
1: Mm-hmm.
0: And he walks inside and he comes out and he said, well, the light burned out. Oh no, it was so we had nowhere to go, but we, thank goodness the Glens were there. You knew they were there, and they let us stay with them for the night. And the next night they had an availability or something, and we were able to get our own room. But that's true.
1: Oh yeah.
0: But better have your reservations before you go on the 4th weekend, at least.
1: We stayed at this place called McKelvey Court.
0: Was it on the water?
1: It was, yeah. But it was right by the baseball, the pitching machines.
0: Oh, gotta love that.
1: You, back there, back in the day, and then it had a big game room where they play skee ball and all that.
0: Yes, love that.
1: It, but it was, you know, it wasn't air conditioned. It was just they rolled up those doors.
0: Yeah, got the breeze in it. You know, if you got if you go down there and it rains, which is going to storm at some point, usually. It's mm-hmm. not, you know, you don't need to worry about that. Just go over to the game place.
1: Right.
0: Play video games or whatever. That's what we used to do, which I always enjoy. All right, you ready? Let's do it. Sail on the Commodores. Karaoke. Boy, here on the wake-up call. You want to start it off?
1: Yeah, I can start it.
0: We'll just let you do the first verse, and I'll do the next like that.
1: All right.

0: What a classic.
1: That's it, man. Don't get no better than that.
0: Thank you. Ah, yes, the Commodores. Thank you very much. Lionel and Company from Tuskegee, Alabama. What a great catalog of music. Oh, thank you, Ruth Ann. She liked it. Jake, morning, sir. Glad you logged in there. Need to get him to come down and sing with us.
1: Yeah.
0: BLT, great job. Thank you very much. Appreciate that. Let's see. Joy, karaoke 1 and 2, much better than 3. Andy Griffith and Jaws theme. Yeah, I agree. Club La Vila, says Jeffrey Dennis. Thousands of people are peeing in one pool.
1: Yeah.
0: Went there many times back in the day. Yeah, think about it. Yeah. Mm-hmm. Well, don't think about it. Maybe you don't want to think about that. Thank you, Jeffrey. And there you are. A little karaoke. We'll come back with more, I guess, another day, unless you want another one. You got anything else or you want to move on?
1: Nah.
0: You don't feel it this morning?
1: Well, no. We can do another
0: one. I turned everything off.
1: Anybody got any requests?
0: Well, I got this
1: one.
0: This one popped up on the feed. I mean, it's Van Halen if you want to do Jump.
1: Oh yeah.
0: Well, I was playing this last week, came up, and you know, in the video, you got Eddie Van Halen, he's playing bump, bump, bump on keyboards, but he had to play the guitar solo too, and he just switches over, although they're playing at the same time. But that's the wonder of television and multi-tracking. You know, he can play, I'm assuming he played the instruments on the album, all of them.
1: Oh yeah,
0: probably. And he just went back and did them, laid them down track by track. All right, here we go. All right, we figured we'd go over one more. Jump by Van Halen. What a classic. When David Lee could hit the high notes.
1: Oh, yeah.
0: They can't do it anymore.
1: You going to start this?
0: If you want me to.
1: Yeah, go ahead. I mean, you know, I started last.
0: This is going to be a little bit higher key. Yeah. We'll try.

0: Get on the keyboard there. Run over there quickly. Come on, Eddie.
1: Him stand up, stand back there. That double split, high kick.
0: Oh yeah,
1: thing.
0: Right. He was cutting up on that one now.
1: Yeah, he was a martial arts guy.
0: He was. One of the best keyboard parts in all the music, man. I love it.
1: Oh yeah.
0: Together now.
2: Might as well.
0: Jump.
2: Go ahead and jump.
0: Get up and jump.

0: Made Diamond Dave proud. What? Yeah. He gave us a compliment. Thank you, Joey, because as long as y'all sing, it remains his best. What? Oh, I thought he was actually being complimentary.
1: Oh, well.
0: Yes, that's backhanded.
1: That's okay. That's pretty good, I thought. That's pretty good.
0: I love it. I got to love that Van Halen. I was thinking about that that part. Bump, bump, bump, bump, bump, bada. That, we had that concert, that John Conley concert here in Tennessee. We promoted it, hosted it, you know, kind of deal back at the old auditorium at the high school when it was there still. And when they kind of were cutting up, the band guys and the keyboard guy gets his chance to, he starts playing that.
1: Oh.
0: Now, I mean, everybody likes to cut up on that if you're a keyboard guy.
1: Oh, yeah.
0: Thank you, Eddie and company, David, Alex, and Michael. Wasn't that the foursome of Van Halen? I think so.
1: Well, let me ask you this. Do you think Eddie Van Halen is the best guitar player of all time?
0: He's up there. There's a lot of great ones now.
1: All right, I said he's a good, great guitar player, and he had good looks.
0: Did
1: right?
0: he?
1: Yeah. I mean, the girls went crazy. Over
0: did they really?
1: Yeah.
0: Well, Valerie Bertinelli, she did for a moment.
1: Yeah. Well, they had a...
0: They stayed together for a little while.
1: Ludwig van Tee, but what is his son? Wolfgang?
0: Wolfgang. And he plays now, you know. That's just it. You know, we went out to L.A. That trip that we took, you were out there too.
1: Mm-hmm.
0: Went by the Guitar Center there, has, you know, Hollywood, Sunset Boulevard, whatever. It's got the Eddie Van Halen guitar up there in the window, one of the red guitar.
1: Oh, yeah.
0: You know, you get to go in and see some things that they have collected there. Pretty cool place.
1: Wow.
0: What was your highlight of the trip?
1: Out there?
0: Was it the game, the Rose Bowl parade? I mean, this was a few years back now. But
1: well, the game, I mean, it was historic, the game.
0: It was something to be. And I had been to the Rose Bowl before, so it wasn't my first time.
1: I had never been
0: to the Rose Bowl. But it is something to see.
1: So, I mean, it was a spectacle there. You know, the Rose Bowl parade was great, too. I mean, it's one of those two things.
0: I figured you picking us up at the airport was your favorite moment.
1: Oh, man, that's where I about had a meltdown, man. Well, what got here's the story about that was somehow my mapping thing got on don't take interstates.
0: Oh gosh, that really would have been rough.
1: Yeah, so I got there on time, but I would have been there like 45 minutes earlier.
0: Good thing you accounted for.
1: And finally, I had to pull over at the CVS to where I could see my phone and everything. I had to call my wife. I said, hey, look, I'm going down. It says it's going to take me 2 hours to get to Anaheim.
0: Yeah.
1: And I said, she says, well, mate, she said, are you on the interstate? And I was like, no. She goes, well, it may be set to avoid the interstate.
0: Mm.
1: And I went back and I looked. Yeah, that's what it was.
0: Well, you got to see the back roads. Maybe that wasn't so bad.
1: I was in Compton.
0: Oh, yeah. You know, now we did, when we came, was that the trip on the ride back? We did stop at the In-N-Out Burger?
1: Yeah. Mm-hmm.
0: Yeah, we did do that, right? Yeah. That's mm-hmm. You got to do that while you're out.
1: Yeah. Now, we went to the In-N-Out Burger before.
0: Yes.
1: We went on the.
0: Yeah, the kids wanted, you know, they wanted that hot chicken. That was a new thing. So we got that while we were out there. That was not a thing here yet. So really around us.
1: That was the only thing about going and getting you that took away from my trip was I didn't get to go to Whiskey or Go-Go.
0: Well, darn, we could have done it right there that night. We should have just gone.
1: Yeah. That's okay. It's not a big
0: but
1: deal.
0: But was anybody playing that you knew?
1: No, I just wanted to go.
0: Yeah,
1: I
0: we should have just said, let's go. We would have gone. Well, you should have just said, let's do it. We would have all gone together.
1: Well, everybody was tired, man. I was already in a panic attack.
0: Those kids are young. They don't have a problem with that.
1: Oh, yeah. Well, the first thing that, you know, that's their first time in Los Angeles, and that, you know, this is the iconic Whiskey a Go-Go. These are who the people who played here.
0: Yeah.
1: You know?
0: Mark Fonby Slash was a good guitarist as well.
1: Yeah,
0: he was. I mean, when you look at the list, though, you don't get those guys. You get Jimi Hendrix, maybe. You get Eric Clapton. I mean, Stevie Ray Vaughan. I'll tell you, a guy was really good. Glenn Campbell could play the heck out of a guitar. But there's a lot of guys that were great guitarists.
1: Yeah.
0: That maybe you don't think of as just a featured guitar guy, too.
1: What's the Lucille, the guy that plays Lucille?
0: B.B. King.
1: B.B. King.
0: Yeah. There was a list I saw. I said, well, let me just pull this list up. And it said the top 250. Like, my gosh, 250. Rolling Stone, 250 greatest guitarists. Maybe when I'm looking for 25 minutes of filler one day, yeah, maybe, but not right now. 250. Prince. Yeah, Prince was great.
1: Oh,
0: Prince. Ben says Prince. Yeah.
1: He could play a lot of.
0: He could do anything.
1: He could do it all, man.
0: He really could. I'm just curious and see. Let's see what. Jimi Hendrix, Jimmy Page, Eddie Van Halen. This is just an AI answer. I mean, yeah, I was looking for somebody that was a, I would think, credible. I don't believe it's just like these lists, this Rolling Stone. Sometimes I'm just completely baffled by the way they select. But let's see. Oh, gosh. I just wanted to see a short list if I could find one. And I get so many different ones. But I can't find, I mean, who would you consider to be credible? You would think Rolling Stone would be one, but I don't want to go through 250 of them.
1: Oh, no. I mean, who? I think Eddie Van Halen's a great guitarist, but I think Stevie Ray Vaughan's a better guitar player than he is, though.
0: Jimi Hendrix.
1: Yeah, man.
0: Rolling Stone. It's the Rolling Stone. They shorten it up for me. Jimi Hendrix, I think, is number one. Chuck Berry. Don't forget about him.
1: Yeah.
0: Jimmy Page of Led Zeppelin, Eddie Van Halen, who we mentioned, and B.B. King. Those are the ones listed here. But, I mean, that's one you can debate all day long. So,
1: well, I always base mine off of this. My rock and roll go-to guy, one of my friends that was a rock and roll fanatic, was Doug Russell. And Doug Russell would tell, you know, he would point all this stuff out to me. He also pointed out to me one time, he went to Kentucky, and he said, man, I went to see this group in concert up there, man. They were crazy, man. He said, in 2 years, man, you're going to hear about them. Their name is Guns N' Roses. And 2 years later, guess what? Bam! There they were, man.
0: Yeah, that's true. Good morning, Kelly, watching on Facebook. Thank you for checking us out this morning. All right, we move along. 6:57, time for the local news.

0: from the Tennessee Police Department. Today's report, 36 items, and we'll start with the day shift yesterday, bond release, Barnett.
1: I thought it said bomb release.
0: Oh, gosh, no, bond, B-O-N-D, bond, James Bond.
1: Bomb, bomb, bomb, bomb, bomb,
0: bomb, bomb, bomb, bomb. Animal complaint, James Street. Trespassing, Riverside Avenue. Assisted medics on a call to Evergreen Street. Complaint of littering, Riverside Avenue. Page 2. Welfare concern, Lower Tuskegee Road. Citizen inquiry at Ricky Lane. Juvenile complaint at Gilmer. And a 911 hangup at Harris. And assisted motorist at Fitzpatrick Bridge. We had one call for the Tennessee Fire Department. It was for a medical call. It was at Evergreen Street. And that's the news.
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1: Yes, a three.
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6: He will hit it deep to right. That nice ball's got shot. A chance.
7: That's gone.
6: It is gone.
7: Okay.
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9: You celebrate, Tigers. You celebrate, baby. Go do it right there on the field.
0: Ladies and gentlemen, with sports, BLT.
10: The Braves got beat again.
1: Who did?
10: They traded the Braves by the Mets 10-9.
1: Oh, man.
10: How you blow a 7-run lead and about blow a lead? You blow a 7-run lead, ought to be a beat.
1: I don't know, man. Bad pitching, man. I don't think I can tell you, Brian. Just bad pitching. It got to be bad pitching.
10: You been watching the World Cup?
1: Yep.
0: Hey, wait a minute. You're supposed to be doing sports now. No questions to Trey. Just give us the sports. Go ahead.
10: I'm doing my 15th. SEC team right now.
0: Oh, let's do that. There's a time for everything, Brian. You got to get your order correct. Last week, you tried to call and do your 15th turn during Smash or Trash. We couldn't do that. We're in sports now. That is a segment all its own. We don't want to mess that up, putting that in sandwiched in sports, even though it is sports related. Let's do that at 7:15 break. When we do that, you come back with your 15th team in the SEC. Continue on with your sports, though.
10: But then I got another win for the Utah Talikans.
0: All right.
10: They hit a record.
0: Utah, what's the nickname again?
10: Talikans, T-A-L-C-O-N-S, Talikans.
0: What in the world is a Talikan?
1: A Talikan?
0: Yeah.
10: Like a bird, I think.
0: I figured Talon, and they pick a pelican and goes with a talon.
1: Ain't it a Talikan before, like a dinosaur before it would become a pelican?
10: It's kind of like a bird.
0: Okay.
1: Yeah.
0: Talikan. All right.
1: It's one of those birds that walks, you know, kind of.
0: You know, I saw her last year, Brian, at the Capstone Hotel where I stayed for a couple of days. She walked, sounds like, wait a minute, that was Montana Fouts. And I mentioned it to my son, Jack. I said, did you notice that was Montana Fouts? Where? I said, walk right by. We should have gotten a shot with her. She was there for that softball tournament in Tuscaloosa playing in her old stadium. It was kind of cool. But, all right, so they won. All right, continue on. I'm sorry, I'm interrupting your sports. Continue on, BLT.
10: I got USC versus Spain for the championship.
0: So in the World Cup,
1: USA and Spain, huh?
0: Oh, you made a prediction.
1: Yeah, he's making a prediction.
0: Yeah. You think the America is going to make it to the championship?
10: Yeah.
1: Brazil got knocked out last night. I mean, hey, there's a chance.
0: So you think the United States? What I would like to know what Vegas thinks.
1: Well, Argentina struggled.
0: Well, I might just have to look that up to see where the United States stacks up.
1: They play today. What, 5 o'clock, don't they?
0: Yeah, I'm going to type it up and see.
1: You going to watch it, Brian?
0: World Cup odds. And it says here, France, the favorite, Argentina, Spain. It does not show the United States. Just curious to know. Another homer pick from UBLT? Is that what you're telling me? It's just kind of a homer pick.
10: I'm going to go with America and win it all.
0: Yeah, they're not going to, Brian. I'm sorry. I like your enthusiasm for your country and the fourth and all is wearing off a little bit, I guess. But, all right. Continue.
10: Where's LeBron James going to?
0: You're supposed to be doing sports, not us. You're supposed to tell us that stuff. Somebody had him in a baseball outfit, just like Michael Jordan. I saw that the other day. Wasn't that Brian? Who was that now? Was that our group chat where that was posted? Oh, there it is. Ben did it. Auburn. He says he's coming back to Auburn in a baseball
10: LeBron
0: uniform.
10: James.
0: Continue.
10: Him. I ain't never liked LeBron.
0: Why don't you like LeBron? What's wrong with LeBron?
10: He's cocky.
0: Well, he backed it up. He was pretty good, wasn't he?
10: He's all right. He ain't no Shaquille O'Neal.
0: Oh, you say Shaquille O'Neal's better than LeBron James?
10: To me, he is, yeah.
0: Okay.
10: Michael Jordan's a good one. Kobe Bryant's a good one.
0: Okay.
10: Charles Barkley.
0: Yeah.
1: You forgot one.
0: Who'd he leave out?
1: Larry Bird. Dennis
10: Rodman.
0: Oh, Bird.
10: Larry Bird.
1: You left that Bird, man. You can't leave that Bird.
0: Bill who?
10: Bill Walsh.
0: Walsh?
1: Walsh. Walton, you mean?
0: Don't know. That's what I think he meant.

0: I mean, if you're gonna pick your all time team, I mean, I don't know. I mean, Michael Jordan's there, of course. Larry Bird's on my team. Magic Johnson's on my team. From that on,
1: Wilt Chamberlain, maybe. I mean, if you want to go back over the history of time,
2: Robert Horry.
1: Yeah, not Robert Horry. Go ahead, Brian. Continue with your sports. I didn't mean to sidetrack you. You're the one that brought up LeBron James. No, those guys are not even the same.
2: Hollywood Robinson.
1: BLT, no need for all Alabama former players.
0: I love it, Brian. God.
1: Your sports, BLT, you're doing other things. We need current activity in sports. What do you have?
2: I guess he's on the Braves team now. Oh, wow. Jim Jarvis.
1: I couldn't understand a word you just said.
0: Braves. I guess he's on the Braves team now. He said Jim Jarvis.
2: He played at Alabama, but he played for the Braves now.
1: I figured there was some Alabama connection there somewhere.
2: That's the Braves.
0: Why, you said a while ago you didn't like the Braves anymore.
1: So we're just doing Braves. So we don't have anything else. It is kind of a slow time, I guess. I can't blame you. I thought you might have a new. Yeah, I might as well just stick with the Braves. Nobody really cares about the Biscuits, do they? Do they? I know Graham and Tim do. They like to talk about it because they work with the Biscuits. But it's not like I'm, oh, my gosh, did the Biscuits win last night? Nobody does that. Do they?
0: I mean,
1: it's just there. Like, you just like to go watch a ball game and get a burger or a hot dog. I mean, you know, so.
0: Well, here's the thing about it.
1: I don't really care if they win or lose.
0: I'm going to sit out in 109 degree heat index. I'm gonna tell you that.
1: Yeah.
0: Basically, there's probably a pretty good breeze coming off the river, but I can't. I just.
1: Well, the World Cup is all over everything in sports, and I saw this statistic, and I think Miles shared it in this group messaging with Brian and Ben and me, but about how many people watch this across the world. It was a billion people or something worldwide. And he compared it to the 125 million in the Super Bowl, which is mainly a United States number. And worldwide, it is number one. World Cup is the biggest thing. Soccer is number one sport in the world, but it's not here. So what was the audience, what was the rating for World Cup viewing on, you know, the United States?
0: Well, that I don't know, but I mean that game the other night between what is it, Cape Verde? I mean, they gave Argentina all they wanted.
1: Yeah. Well, here's one. It says the highest rated game was 24 million, which is huge for the United States for soccer. It really is.
0: Oh, I mean,
1: but it's not Super Bowl ready. I mean, if you're going to make that comparison, it may work for the world, but it doesn't work here. So that's a lot of people, though, for a soccer match. Because Major League Soccer has no audience. Let's just be honest here. Does it? Nobody watches Major League Soccer on TV. It's barely on television. You can't even find it on TV, rarely. But the World Cup is a different ballgame. It really is. And this is, you know, 20-plus million is, you know, more than you get for the the NBA championship you just brought up, or the Major League Baseball championship, or, you know, it's on the level of college football. They had 20-something million people watching last year. So it ranks high, even in the United States.
0: Well, you know, I figured out what soccer's all about. You know, the offsides thing is you could go out and get somebody like Carl Lewis, and the goalie could kick it down the field, and Carl Lewis could out-sprint everybody down there.
1: Yeah.
0: And just kick it in to go. So they had to come up with a rule to where you had to be onsides and offsides.
1: So that's the reason for the fast guy?
0: That's what it is. It stops the fast guy from just being out in front. He can't be – he has got to be behind – when he gets the ball, he's at least got to be behind the defense.
1: Yeah.
0: If he's in front of the defense, it's offsides.
1: Well, I'll give you an example of how the World Cup is carrying over into other sports. One thing they're doing in these World Cup matches, and it started here with these games that were played in the United States, is doing Country Roads, Take Me Home, Country Roads, the John Denver song. Well, the Braves are playing the Mets this weekend, and Riley up at the plate. Let's listen. Or was it Olsen? Anyway, let's listen to this. They started singing Take Me Home after the Oregon guy hit the first lick.

0: Now they're singing it.
1: Olsen heard Country Roads and he hit it a country mile.
0: Ah, great call there. I got to give him credit there.
2: That's good, man.
0: Country Roads, Country Mile, Braves, Homer, it was Olsen.
2: Well, my thing is why are we using the West Virginia song for...
0: Well, it's just, I don't know, it's a catchy tune. It's like, why do we do Sweet Caroline at the end of ballgames?
2: Well, that's what I, well.
0: They, you know, when they're doing the American Celebration this weekend, one of the first songs they played on the stage was Sweet Caroline. It's just people love that song. They love Take Me Home Country Road.
2: It's a good sing-along song.
0: Yeah. But it is a song for West Virginia football games, too.
2: Yeah. Or we could do David Allan Coe.
0: Well, yeah. You got to get one that's easy to sing along to. That's more of a, I guess it works in a bar. Brian, you got anything else in sports?
3: That's it.
0: That's all you got?
3: Yeah.
0: Well, okay. All right. Well, we'll get you to number 15 team in a little bit on your SEC pick'em. We'll do that after the next break. My clock's off. The wall says it's 5:10. That one's right. That one over there is wrong. I'm looking up at it. It was messed up yesterday. I thought it might fix itself over the weekend. It did not.
2: The atomic clock.
0: Yeah, the atomic clock's in some, and it says Central Time on there. I don't understand what happened, but this happens once in a while. Other sports news. We had a few other things, thanks to BLT. He tried. This is, we got a couple of things that caught my attention. We'll start with a little college football. Here's a list. These guys, I sometimes see their stuff on TikTok, and they have this message. It says, who are the top five teams who need their rival more than the rival needs them? All right? And I will play the list. Do you have any ideas?
2: All right, talking
0: football, college football, college sports generally speaking. Which rival needs them more than the rival needs the other?
2: Okay.
0: All right, so is there one that comes to mind?
2: I'm not understanding the question.
0: Okay. All right, look, I'll let you hear. Top five schools that need their rival more than their rival needs them.
4: More than their rival needs them.
0: All right.
5: Number five, I have Michigan State and Michigan. I mean, the rivalry is just all Michigan. Michigan State. Yeah, it's hard to even call it a rivalry anymore because one team's got to win some of the time. But Michigan State is not much without this Michigan team. Number four, a rivalry we're not getting the same way anymore, but I have to go Bedlam. Oklahoma State needing Oklahoma.
0: They don't even play anymore now.
5: Oklahoma's got, you know, the SEC, the Texas rivalry. They've got a ton of big games on the schedule no matter what. Oklahoma State feels like this is their Super Bowl every year when it was played. Number three, Georgia Tech versus Georgia. Georgia Tech played them
0: versus, by the
5: really
0: way.
5: Well. I think it was 2 years ago. But, again, this rivalry doesn't have much juice because Georgia Tech never really wins it. And I think Georgia has just dominated it for so long that it's become an afterthought. And Georgia Tech, it's like looked at as a Super Bowl they never can win. Number two, I have another one that's not happening this year, USC and Notre Dame. A lot of controversy on who ended the rivalry.
4: Very sad, this one.
5: USC does not want to play Notre Dame anymore.
4: This one bugs me because as a kid, this was like one of those games that I said, oh, wow, like I'm so excited for this every year.
5: The battle for the Jules Shillelagh. Yeah. Listen, USC's got a tough schedule in the Big Ten. They don't want to add another powerhouse team. I understand. And then the number one team who needs their rival, Auburn, needing Alabama.
2: I knew it was coming. I knew it was coming.
0: Is it true?
2: Six years. Yeah, if it were, Auburn would be. I mean, they did win a national championship in 2010, but it had been since 1957 since they had won the last, and then that was half of one.
0: Oh, well, you count a split. I understand AP UPI whatever, but yeah. So Auburn needs Alabama more than Alabama needs Auburn. Yeah. Is that accurate?
2: Yeah. I think so. Now, I say that because of LSU and
0: Tennessee.
2: You're
0: talking about Alabama's rivalry. Yeah, Auburn has Georgia as well. I mean, that's the oldest rivalry in the Deep South.
2: Was always that game that was always on there. I was trying to think of Tennessee. I knew there was another one out there. But Tennessee, I put it in order like Tennessee, LSU, that there could still be a powerful rivalry there if Auburn was not on the charts anymore.
0: I don't know. It's an interesting question, but Alabama loves that game too. I mean, they like that rivalry. It's a great matchup. It's one everybody on that side looks forward to every year, just as they do at Auburn.
2: But
0: this question is based on programs that are pretty much blue blood programs. Did you notice that every team on the list, I think, was, wasn't they blue blood? I mean, Michigan, Oklahoma, USC, Alabama,
2: Georgia. Georgia wasn't.
0: Georgia, Georgia Tech. Georgia's not a. I don't think they're blue blood. Yeah, but
2: Back in the early.
0: It's like, but they're. What do they always call them? A stepchild or whatever is what they.
2: Redhead stepchild.
0: Yeah, would say that about Georgia Tech versus Georgia. You know, and Georgia Tech's mistake was they left the SEC.
2: Oh, yeah.
0: That was a dumb thing to do, I think. Why would you want to go to the SEC? Well, it might be easier. It wasn't their thinking back then, they got fired up about the SEC at one time. Yeah, there's a lot of teams that maybe they wouldn't be where they are if they'd stuck with it. I don't know. I don't know about Sewanee, but.
2: What about that team that we were saying that was the best team of
0: all
2: time?
0: That's it, Sewanee. Yeah.
2: Winningest
0: high school football programs, the AHS FHS website, ahsfhs.org. Starting to put out some fun facts here each week here as we get closer to high school and college football starting. And they said, who are the winningest football programs in Alabama of all time? Now, this is a question we ask quite often.
2: Okay, let me go first. I'm going to say Hazelwood.
0: Well, not because they really haven't been around. They don't have a team anymore. Do they? Hazelwood is no longer a program. They merged with Cortland to be that R.A. Hubbard, so no.
2: Okay.
0: Strike one. I'm going to give you three strikes on the top 10 list here. Okay. The winningest high school football programs of all time in Alabama.
2: T.R. Miller.
0: Number one, 744 victories.
2: Knew that.
0: All right, you got that?
2: Yeah. Let's go Lanier.
0: No, even though they got the history and no longer playing anymore, they fell off and they just couldn't live up in the latter years.
2: Well,
0: that's two strikes.
2: Okay.
0: I'm going to give you a hint. Think of T.R. Miller, think of the year you played, and think of a team that you guys played in the playoffs. Let's see if this helps.
2: That we play Hanley.
0: No. I was thinking you would go with Fayette County.
2: Fayette County's got to get...
0: They're in the top. They're the number three. Here are the list. Number one was T.R. Miller, as I mentioned. Aniana, 733 victories is second. Fayette County, third, 730 wins. Deschler as another. Now, all of these were in the 4A ranks, weren't they, when we... back in those days, 718, Thomasville, there's another middle, sized high school, 704 victories. Those are the five schools with 700-plus wins. Then there's Demopolis, 698, Colbert County, 696, Enterprise, 695. UMS Wright is ninth at 693, and Benjamin Russell, 10th, 692 wins. The winningest teams in high school football.
2: And I like to say some of that's got to be based off of they had teams before. So where's Tallahassee at in these rankings?
0: Our win percentage is like 57%, I think, overall.
2: How many games
0: and
2: we won.
0: Yeah, it's under. It's not 600 yet, I don't think. Let me pull it up for you. The Tallahassee record is 500. Let me see where. Gosh, this site. It's just stuck now. My wheel's stuck. It won't stop turning. Where's the number of victories? 574, 57%. They've lost 440, 24 ties. So we're 57% win percentage, 574 wins. And we have been playing since 1921, which is most of them have records back to 21 when the AHA started, and that's what they go by. But, yeah, we're not quite to 600. We have Coach Farmer coming in this week. He and Coach Mask come down to talk about some things with Tallahassee sports, football included. Eric Farmer, new coach at Tallahassee High School, we'll talk about that Thursday. All right, let's see. One final thing in sports. This one was reported by Graham and Tim on Friday. Graham Dunn, Tim Gale last week. Autauga Academy is going back to the AISA, the Alabama Independent School Association. Now, they moved over from that to the AHSA, Alabama High School Athletic Association. And they, along with some other teams, have talked about, well, do we want to go back or start our own organization? What do we have to do? We don't like this change. A lot of them are against this private school thing where, you know, the privates will play the privates in the postseason. And what it's done, I think most of the people that are complaining about it, is the fact that it's there are two classifications only for privates. And when you play your region games, there's a lot of travel. Because some of these schools have to go a long way to play these games. And that's because it's not as many, you know, local rivals. For Otago, they had some teams nearby, but they're all public schools. Mm-hmm. That they, you know, pretty much, except for PCA. I guess that would be the only one. So they say, we'll just go back. And it worked out that they could go back this next year. So they've dropped out. One team's out of the AHSA and into the AISA, and it worked for them. I don't know that, well, you know, a lot of people feel like, and I Graham put a headline out there, which I was looking for the answer. And when he put Otago Academy, other private schools jumping from AHSA to ASA, I don't know where the others are in the story. This says it doesn't define anybody else. They're the only one. There may be others considering it, but I don't see a single one in this article written by Tim Gale. That's been a lot of chatter. We're going. We're leaving. We don't like it. But right now, that's the only one. There may be others future going. But I would think the best chance for teams leaving would be in 2 years. Mm-hmm. Because the schedules are set. It's tough to fix it on either side. They can't really. And there just was one team went to eight-man football that opened the door for Otago to inherit their schedule, which is what they got. It's too late in the game to change everything now for everybody else. So if we see some mass exodus, I would think maybe in a couple of years. You can read the article if you like on riverregionsports.com. All right, we got to hit a break here. And they didn't really flourish in that. Hey, that's another thing about Otago.
2: Oh, yeah. No.
0: Now, you know, Glenwood, Lee Scott, some of these teams that just left as well, they've actually had some success.
2: Yeah.
0: And Glenwood has been really good in baseball. I'm going to be interested to see this private-only classification. Doesn't mean they can't play in the regular season, though. It's an interesting thing.
2: Well, you can beat the championship team and say, hey, we want it. You know, kind of like Auburn.
0: That's right. You can play in the regular season. 40% chance of showers and thunderstorms. High today, 91. 40. That's the best chance throughout the week. 20% tonight, low 74. Tomorrow, 93. No mention of rain. Only a slight chance on the latter part of this week. Going into the weekend, temps will remain in the mid to upper 90s. 72 right now. More coming your way on a Monday.
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7: This is Clint from First Methodist of Tallahassee. In Jesus' story, two houses look the same from a distance. 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

0: Sister Sledge. Good morning, Kyle Kessler, watching on Facebook. We are family. BLT joining us again. It's time for BLT's breakdown as we get ready for another reveal in his top 16 rankings of all the SEC teams, Southeastern Conference football for the upcoming season. Last week, you heard number 16, Kentucky. Today, we're to number 15 on the countdown.
1: It's going to be Arkansas Razorbacks.
0: Arkansas, the Razorbacks.
1: They'll win against North Alabama. That's a win.
0: Number one is a win, game one.
1: Game two at Utah. That's a loss.
0: L.
1: Georgia at home. That's a loss. Tulsa is a win. That's at home.
0: All right, two victories. I have a feeling there aren't going to be many more after this, but keep going.
1: October 3rd, to play at A&M. That's a loss. Home against Tennessee, that's a loss. At Vandy, that's a win.
0: Oh, a big win there. On the road at Vanderbilt. All right, their first SEC Missouri victory. All right, keep on. That's number three as
1: Missouri,
0: far as...
1: Missouri, at home against Missouri, that's a loss. At Auburn, that's a loss. South Carolina, that's a loss. At Texas, that's a loss. And LSU at home, that's a loss. They're going to finish 3-9 overall. And 1-8 in the conference.
0: Okay, there you go. BLT breakdown. Arkansas, number 15 in the SEC. Kentucky was 2-10 and 0-9 in the SEC. But he has Arkansas getting a win on the road at Vanderbilt. But that's all other than the two non-conference victories. A 3-9 season. First-year coach, Silverfield, right? Going from Memphis to Arkansas. Ryan Silverfield. And it really is no better. Well, they didn't win an SEC game last year, did they?
1: Awesome. I don't think
0: yeah, I
1: so.
0: Think they went 0 for the season, so that might not be a bad pick. We'll see. I like the way you stepped out on that limb with the Vandy game. I can see them going and beating Vanderbilt. I can see that happening. So we'll see what happens. Tomorrow, I think we can do number 14, right?
1: Yeah.
0: All right. BLT, thank you very much, sir.
1: Celebrity.
0: That's right. We're going to get you back here doing celebrity birthdays here in a moment. This guy's been busy today. He gave us sports this morning. Now he's doing that. The SEC breakdown now, and in a moment, he'll do BLT's birthday list. That's all between now and 8 o'clock, man. This guy's on tear. Speaking of football, every Sunday we do a thing here at WTLS. It's called Gospel in the Morning Time, and it's with Charles Blaylock. He's been hosting a program here on WTLS since the early 1970s. This program that he now hosts, which he picked up for Isaac Brown and preceding him was Johnny Fitzpatrick, has been on the air since 1958 here at WTLS. It's got to be one of the longest-running radio shows anywhere. It may be the longest. It's every Sunday morning at 8:30. Well, after the program, after he was off the air, CC and I always chit-chat a minute. When the God's Congregational Holiness Church comes on at 9, and we step out and talk for a minute. Somehow or another, we got on football, and Woody Hayes. And Woody Hayes was the longtime coach at Ohio State. And, he was really pre my time. He coached in the 60s and the 70s, and he retired, really a little bit early. And I really didn't follow Woody Hayes. Now, he retired in his 60s, and the reason why he retired, he's fired at Ohio State. And I did not even realize, everybody's seen the moment where he grabbed the player from Clemson. But I didn't realize that cost him his job. I really hadn't thought much about it. Of course, I was a little boy then, didn't know much about Ohio State football. But he had numerous incidents with people. He had obviously a pretty bad temper. He went off on officials quite often. A lot of coaches do that. But he had incidents with reporters and cameramen and things where he put hands on them. But the final straw was in this matchup, this final game of the 1978 season for Ohio State as they were playing against Clemson. And I had to read it, and I thought it was pretty interesting. So on December the 29th, 1978, this is straight off of Wikipedia, Woody Hayes is coaching what would be his final game. I don't think he had any idea. He's only in his mid-60s. Again, coaches a lot of times coach in their 70s. Who knows? I mean, you never can tell. Well, they're winning the game. Clemson is 17-15 over Ohio State. It's late in the game. His quarterback has been doing pretty well. They're trying to get in the field goal range. You got a third down and five. They're at the 24. They're in field goal range, and they can kick the game winner Of course, it wouldn't be a gimme, but it'd be a pretty, you know, good shot from the 24-yard line. You know, that'd be a 41-yard field goal try with 2.5 minutes left. They would have had a pretty good chance to win the ball game. Well, they pass the football, and it gets intercepted. And the nose guard for Clemson made the interception, returned it to the sideline, ran out of bounds. He ran out of bounds. He was run out of bounds. Let's do some grammar to make sure you guys know ran and run, how it works. He was run out of bounds. He ran out of bounds, but he was run. You get it? After he stood up facing the sideline, Hayes, the coach, again, Woody Hayes, punched him in the throat. And then the brawl started. Usually a coach is trying to stop the brawl. He started the brawl. He started on the field, profanely laced tirade towards the official. Of course, he has to do that. And anyway, one of his own players intervened, or at least he tried, and Hayes turned on him during this incident. Now, this is the head football coach, all right? The Buckeyes got 2 15-yard unsportsmanlike penalties and ended up losing this football game. What was interesting, I thought they added this line. Keith Jackson, the all-time great Keith Jackson, to me, the greatest college football announcer in my time, was calling the game with Ara Parsegian, who I didn't think was all that great. He's a former Notre Dame coach. I was watching a clip the other day that he was calling with Brent Musburger, an Alabama football game in the Sun Bowl with Mike Shula at quarterback. Ray Perkins was the coach. And he kept referring to Bobby Humphrey as Bobby Humphreys. He continued to mistake it, called him Humphreys the entire broadcast. That's a no-no. Anyway, you got to get that fixed. Somebody had to maybe try it, but he still. Anyway, Keith Jackson and Ara Parsegian are calling this game with Woody Hayes and Clemson against Ohio State, and they did not say one word about this whole situation. They never mentioned it. No comment. Did he punch the guy? They had cameras showing it and everything. I can't believe they didn't go there. I guess they didn't want to get into it. Well, after the game, here's the story. Ohio State Athletic Director Hugh Hinland, who had played for Hayes, he's a former player, was an assistant coach under him as well, confronted Hayes in the Buckeyes locker room. And he said he intended to tell the school president about what had happened and strongly implied that Hayes had coached his last game. After a heated profanity-laced exchange, I guess he told the story, he said he then offered Hayes a chance to resign, so you can just go out on your own. Hayes refused, saying, "That would make it too easy for you. You better go ahead and fire me." And that's what they did. The next day, they announced that he was finished, and his career ended like that. You know, that's one of the things. That whole incident, you say, and that's what started this conversation with Blaylock and I. We were talking, and it was like, well, you couldn't get away with that today. Well, he didn't get away with it then. So we're almost 50 years removed from it now. Woody Hayes, the sad ending of his career. He ended up dying in the 1980s. He was 74 years old. Ohio State Buckeye. And they'll still say he's the greatest coach Ohio State ever had. He's the winningest one. All right. We take a break. Coming up next, celebrity birthdays. We do this every Monday. BLT will join us again for a moment. Stick around for that. Coming your way here on the Monday Wake Up Call. WTLS, Score 94, Fun 101. Good morning, Sandra, watching on Facebook. Appreciate it. Hello to all who check in there, and thank you for the messages.

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0: 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My goodness. Leanne has arrived in the studio, ready to play the celebrity birthday game. BLT's been on it today, been very busy. And he says he has 28 birthdays for us today. Rat, continue on, sir. You like Rat, BLT?
1: Good song.
0: Good song, yes. I like this drum part.

0: What'd you do for the 4th of July, BLT? I didn't even ask this morning.
1: I ate some baked beans.
0: Oh, God.
1: And some cabbage, fresh tomatoes, and a little Alaskan salmon fish.
0: So, eight. Did you go to the eclectic celebration? They had a thing over there. Did you go? You did not make it.
1: What did we do for fireworks on Saturday night?
0: You did what fireworks on Saturday night?
2: We tumped.
0: Okay. There were different ones, not just the one on Lake Martin, which is always the biggie. I always wonder how many people show up for that every year.
2: There is no telling.
0: Because you got them on the, you know, the banks of that, all over at different locations with lake places. And then you got the amphitheater location. And you got people in boats, obviously. Yeah, there's thousands and thousands out there.
2: I don't guess there's any way to really know.
0: Now, you think there are more people that go to that fireworks every year or that went to the Alan Jackson concert that they had that year?
2: The fireworks.
0: Probably so, although they had a ton of people at that. Good estimation. You know, you want me to ask AI how many people show up for the Lake Martin's fireworks show every year? It'll be interesting to see what they think. They probably say, well, the numbers vary. Let's see. How many people, let's just put watch the Lake Martin. Turn your radio down there, Brian. You know the routine now. Lake Martin fireworks show every year. All right, let's see what happens. And it says, Lake Martin Fireworks Show, considered the largest Independence Day display in the Southeast. Really? Draws thousands. Well, thank you. Really summed it up there. Of spectators every year, with Kalijah Bay filling up with thousands of boats and many more watching. Crowd size. The event held at the Amp at Lake Martin packs in from shoreline to shoreline. Boater attendance, thousands gather there. Spectators watch from boats and bay and da-da-da. Nobody can give us a real answer. They just say thousands. I know it's thousands, but how many thousands? I said that without even knowing. Nobody knows. And it's hard to get. I know it's tough to gauge. Now, here's a question that popped up an answer for. Somebody claimed that the firework, how much do they cost? And I don't believe this. Do you believe this? $6 million? Every year? No way. BLT, how much do you think they spend on fireworks up there?
1: No
0: idea. How many people do you think show up?
1: Probably 1,000.
0: Probably over 1,000. Yeah, I would say you're right there. That's a pretty good guess. All right, BLT, I won't hold you up. BLT, Ben was there too. Did you see Ben Taylor in Wetumpka?
1: I don't know about a farmer's market side.
0: Okay, well, he said he was there, so apparently a pretty big to-do over there, too. Know how many people they had and won't try to guess on how much they spent. All right, Leanne goes first on the celebrity birthdays. Again, you have 28. Go ahead.
1: Scott Van Pelt, ESPN guy.
0: Leanne, you know the guy that wears the glasses on ESPN, Scott Van Pelt?
2: No.
0: He does Sports Center.
2: I'll just take a guess. 48.
0: I'm guessing closer to about 60, 58.
1: 60.
0: Oh, he is 60. I wrote down BLT for my name there. I better scratch that out and give myself initials there instead of BLT. All right, go ahead, Brian.
1: Burt Ward, he played in Batman.
0: He was Robin, right?
1: Yeah.
0: Golly, this guy's got to be getting up there in age. 86.
2: 87.
1: 81.
0: 20.
1: Kevin Hart played in, what's that TV show? He played with old Martin Lawrence.
0: You talking about the comedian Kevin Hart? You say Kevin?
1: Yeah.
0: Kevin Hart. All right, Lynn. You know Kevin Hart. He's not to pick on his height, but he's a short comedian. Hmm. He's not real tall.
2: I don't know him.
0: You would if you saw him.
2: 60.
0: Oh, boy. I don't know if he's that old. I'm going to say he's 56.
1: 47.
0: Yeah, he's not that old after all. 3-0.
1: Mike Riley, former Alabama football player, back in the 1970s.
0: I guess I'll do it. Since he was a head coach, he was considered for the Alabama job. A lot of people got pumped up, said he's going to be the next Alabama football coach. I'm glad he wasn't. I don't. At least there was talk about it. He was at Oregon State. I guess he's around. I'm going to say 70 years old.
2: 68.
1: 73.
2: Right. Four. I always go the wrong way.
1: Willie Randolph.
0: The baseball player?
1: Yep.
0: Wait a minute. Wasn't he baseball? I'm thinking of Willie McGee. Willie Randolph. Where did he play? My memory's fuzzy.
1: He played for the Dodgers, the Yankees.
0: Okay. Lay in.
2: My
0: memory's fuzzy on this guy, too.
2: 60.
0: 70.
1: 72.
0: I probably should have thrown that one out. Lynn's getting too many sports figures. Probably could have thrown out Mike Riley, actually.
1: He had a birthday tomorrow. Ringo Starr of the Beatles.
0: We do know him. Let's see. I'm going to say Ringo.
2: '80. '81. '86.
0: Golly. And Lynn's on the board. 5-1.
1: Jake Perdue, he's from Tallahassee, Alabama.
0: Got a local celebrity here. I remember him. He went to THS, didn't he, Jake?
1: Yep.
0: All right. Leanne, do you want to do this?
2: I don't know who this is.
0: Just not long removed from Tallahassee High School. Let's just put it like that.
2: 28.
0: That's a good guess. That's about what I was guessing. 20, let's go 27.
1: 22.
0: He's only 22?
1: Yeah.
0: Oh. All right, 6-1.
1: Vaughn Armstrong, he's been in Star Trek.
0: Yeah, I'm going to throw that one out. Do you know him, Leanne? Vaughn Armstrong from Star Trek? Okay, sorry. Where's the one? We'll check. We'll toss that one down.
1: 76.
0: All right. Probably, I should know it, but I'm not a Trekkie. Sorry.
1: John Book, former Met.
0: John who?
1: Book.
0: Book? Maybe we'll throw that out.
1: Book.
0: Buck, we'll throw that out too. Go ahead.
1: 46.
0: All right.
1: He got a birthday, July 8th. Kevin Bacon, the actor.
0: Lynn, Kevin Bacon, I guess I'm up first. Let's see. He's older than you think. He's been around for a while. I think he's close. I think he's at least mid-60s, maybe even older. So I'm going to say 66.
2: I'm going to say 69.
1: 68.
0: It's hard to believe he is, but he is getting up there. Again, he started a while back. He was in Friday the 13th, one of the first movies, but I guess he was a little older then, wasn't a young kid. All right, go ahead. Wasn't that young. 6-2.
1: Jane Smith. He's the son of Will Smith.
0: No. He is an actor, so I guess we can throw that. Jaden, not Jane. It's Jaden, correct?
1: Yeah.
0: All right, Leanne, you know Jaden Smith. He was in the new Karate Kid.
2: Yeah. I'm going to say 28.
0: How long ago was that movie? And he was a little kid then.
1: 28.
0: Oh, she's right. 6-3. What a comeback we got going on here.
1: Robert Knepper, the actor.
0: Robert who?
1: K-N-E-P-P-E-R.
0: I think I should know him, but I don't. Do you know who Robert Knepper is?
2: Lee? I don't.
0: We're going to have to toss that one.
1: 67.
0: Okay.
1: Elijah Hudson.
0: Say it again.
1: A-N-G-E-G-E-L-I-T-A. Angela Hudson.
0: Oh, is it Houston?
1: Hudson.
0: Hudson.
1: H-U-D-S-O-N? Hudson. Yep.
0: I don't know what you're saying. I'm going to have to throw it out unless Leanne knows who he's talking about. I'm sorry.
1: It's a she.
0: I think I have an idea who you're talking about, but I'm not getting the names aren't matching up.
1: A-N-J-E-L-I-C-A.
0: Angelica Houston.
1: Yeah.
0: Correct. Okay. Well, I'll take that one. She's an actress. She was in the Addams Family movie, right? Angelica Houston?
2: Yeah. I'm not sure.
0: Okay, so I guess I'm first. 6-3. 74.
2: 70.
1: 75.
0: 7-3.
1: Marlon Humphrey, former member running back. I mean, player from the 2000s.
0: Leanne, he played for Nick Saban in Alabama.
2: I'm going to say 42.
0: Not quite. He's probably, I don't even know if he's 30 yet. I'm going to go with 29.
1: 30.
0: Okay.
1: He got a birthday Thursday. Tom Hanks played in Forrest Gump. I'm Forrest Gump.
2: I like it, Brian.
0: Is he most known as Forrest Gump than anything else, Tom Hanks?
2: I think so. What would you say?
0: I mean, he's been in a bunch of movies. Good God.
1: Toy Story 5 with Tim Allen.
0: Yeah, I wouldn't have thought of that one. He's the voice. Yeah, that's correct. That's a big franchise for him. I mean, Castaway, Big, which may be my favorite Tom Hanks movie. Philadelphia. I'm trying to think of the different things he's been in. I mean, it seems like everything. Catch Me If You Can. He's been in so many. And won many awards.
2: Who goes first, me or you?
0: I think I do. I was just trying to think of more Tom Hanks movies. I could sit there all day and we have to go through those. I'm going to say he is 70.
2: 72.
0: Oh, he is 70. 9-3.
1: Man. Jesse Waters on Fox News.
0: TV anchor Jesse Waters, Leanne, Fox News.
2: 55.
0: 60. 48. Ooh. 9-4.
1: Mark Stoops, former Kentucky football coach.
0: 65.
2: 66.
1: 59.
0: Oh, golly, he's younger than I thought. 10-4.
1: Rhett Lashley.
0: Rhett Lashley, the coach at SMU?
1: Yep.
0: Isn't it SMU? Former Auburn assistant. And his football coach.
2: I have no idea. 55.
0: That's a good guess. 53.
1: He is 43.
0: And he's younger than I thought, too. 11-4.
1: Kevin Nash. He's a wrestler.
0: Leanne, Kevin Nash.
2: I just went first.
0: Oh, did you? 60.
2: 59.
1: 67.
0: Golly.
2: Every time.
0: 12-4.
1: Fred Savage. Been in the Wonder Years.
0: Savage.
2: Finally, somebody I know.
0: Yeah, right. It was Kevin Arnold in that show. That's a good show.
2: That was a
0: Wonder
2: good show.
0: Wonder Years is a good TV show.
2: I'm going to say 51.
0: 50.
1: 50.
0: 12, 13 now, 4.
1: Chris Cooper hit pen in Seabiscuit.
0: Chris Cooper from Seabiscuit. I know who that guy is. He's been in a lot of movies, but I don't know if you know who he is, Leanne. He's a little older. Let's throw that. You want to keep it or you want to
1: 75.
0: Keep it? How much is he?
1: 75.
0: Okay, that's the guy I'm thinking of. That'd be about
1: Julia Kent, Jessica Simpson.
0: Irresistible, baby.
2: I'm going to say Jessica is 40. Let me think. I'm going to say she's 50.
0: 48.
1: 46.
0: 14-4.
1: Robert Pine.
0: Robert Pine. I know that name. I'm trying to think of what he's in.
1: He's an actor.
0: Yeah, I know, but what movie or show was it? It's a movie, at least. I should be thinking. Who was Robert Pine? I know this guy. Give me a name of the movie. Oh, that I did know. All right. He was in TV show Chips. Robert Pine was the Sarge, I believe. That's who we're thinking of. Leanne, I think you're up first. Robert Pine. You remember he was the sergeant.
2: Yeah. 80.

0: Seriously.
1: 81.
2: 85.
0: Oh, God.
1: 15-4. I think he was in Saved by the Bell, too, for a moment.
0: Older than that.
1: Yeah, he was. I mean, but that show's been on off the air 50 years now. Almost 50 years. It was a late 70s
2: show. Urban Meyer.
1: Leanne, I guess I go first. 15-4. I'm going to say Urban Meyer is 63.
2: 65. 62. 16-4. Gary Levox, singer of the Rascal Flatts.
1: Skip, next.
2: He's 56. Tommy Bowden.
1: Tommy?
2: Yep.
1: The son of Bobby, former Clemson coach. I think you are first this time, Leanne. Go ahead. Tommy Bowden.
0: 62.
1: I'm going to say he's about 66.
2: 72.
1: 17-4. A lot of sports figures.
2: Trent Richardson.
1: Another one. Alabama running back under Saban in the two teens, whatever you want to call it. Early 2010 range, somewhere in there. I'll say he's
0: 33.
2: 35.
1: 36. Leanne gets that one, 17-5.
2: Last one, he's from Tallahassee, Dustin Cook.
1: Coach Cook. Cookie. We know Coach Cook.
0: Do I go first?
1: You do.
0: I'm going to say Cookie is 51.
1: 52. Mm-hmm. Hey, 18-4, the final. What a game.
2: I got 27 birthdays. That's for pitiful. The July the 20th to the 24th.
1: All right, that was a pretty good BLT. A lot of sports figures. Maybe you want to cut down still on those, but you're doing pretty good. I got to give you credit. Thank you, BLT, the one and only Brian Lynn Thornton. And we'll get team number 14 on your breakdown tomorrow on the show. I think we can do it around 7:15, Brian, 7:15 break. The Chief says Road to Perdition was a good movie by Tom Hanks. I just looked up the top movies that Tom Hanks was in.
0: You forgot Mr. Rogers, too. He was Mr. Rogers.
1: He was, and I thought he was terrible. I know that's why did. I didn't bring it up. When I saw him, I was like, you can't be serious. The top 10 list, this is what it shows. Philadelphia, number 10. This is the Guardian that put this list out. Captain Phillips, number 9. Number 8, Big, which is my favorite movie he was in. 7, Saving Private Ryan.
0: Oh, I forgot about that.
1: Yep. Number 6, Bridge of Spies. Number 5, A League of Their Own. A Beautiful Day in the Neighborhood. I just didn't like the way he portrayed. It just was hokey to me. I didn't like the way he portrayed. And he's a great actor, don't get me wrong, but I didn't like. He made him sound unreal. I mean, it's not like he's trying to make him sound like a little kid or something. And I don't know. He just couldn't pull it off. Number 4. Number 3, Forrest Gump. Number 2, Toy Story. What's number 1? Anybody? Of Tom Hanks movies.
0: It has to be Castaway.
1: No, they didn't put that. It's on the top 20 list. It wasn't in the top. Number 1, they put Apollo 13 was his best work.
0: Oh, I forgot about that,
1: that's,
0: too.
1: That's what.
0: But that's not what I think of when I think of
1: him. I don't either. The Guardian, he had us a bunch of them. And you know, he was a bosom buddy at one time.
0: He was.
1: That was his TV show, which. Sorry, Chief. I'm trying to respond and talk at the same time. I put yes, but it went in as U.S. You got to love autocorrect. It really does the job, doesn't it? And you say, well, you were thinking Apollo 13. Yep, that's another good one. That's a great stat. That's an all-star cast there, too. All right. That'll wrap up the hour. Coming up, we've got Music Makers. Keep it here on WTLS. Appreciate you listening. Thank you for watching as well on Facebook.

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1: Don't we all struggle with that our whole life? We think that God is distant.
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1: 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He didn't have to put it that way in the Word, but He did because He knew we were going to lose that connection.
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6: With SRN News, I'm Rich Thomason in Washington. There is uncertainty over the future of global oil supplies. Talks with Iran over the Strait of Hormuz, apparently on hold, suspended during a days-long funeral ceremony for Ayatollah Ali Khamenei. Oil prices did slip as some members of the OPEC Plus cartel decided to raise their output beginning next month. President Trump getting ready to leave for Turkey, where he will be attending the annual NATO summit. The summit will run through Wednesday. Last year, he pushed the allies to spend more on their own defense. This year, he'll try to enforce the pledges that were made. At least a dozen people killed. Russia's latest round of overnight missile and drone strikes on Ukraine's capital. Some 60 people were wounded in those Russian attacks. First, there was the deadly heat. Now the flooding rains swamping parts of the Midwest and the East. And it's back to work today for Wall Street following the long holiday weekend. More details, SRNNews.com.
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9: 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Actor Gary Busey has a birthday, and the first iPhone went on sale on this day in 2007. 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

song was kind of like that, but not really. But gosh, I was real young when that song was popular. Probably 12 years old, maybe, at most. Back in 1837, I think it was.

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Alrighty. 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

0: classic there.
1: Yeah.
0: I like the way they, at the end, slowed it down, the tempo.
1: Yeah, you know, they did a good job.
0: Yeah.
1: Kind of always wondered what they were talking about in that song. I got a good idea.
0: Yeah.

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1: With another ARN News update, I'm Leah Brandon. Mountain Brook's Lulu Gribben in Washington, D.C., as President Trump signed the bill named after her into law. Lulu's law requires the FCC to allow wireless emergency alerts to be sent to cell phones when a shark attacks nearby. Lulu says this law would have prevented her attack 2 years ago.
2: I wouldn't have known that there was a shark attack. I would not have been in the water because I was already a little skeptical of deep water. And so there would be no way that I would be swimming. And so that's really how the idea of the law came about.
1: A recall is being issued for bags of frozen blueberries sold at Publix because of possible E. coli contamination. The 10-ounce bags of Greenwise Organic IQF blueberries sold at Publix across Alabama. So far, there have been 12 confirmed cases of E. coli sickness. I'm Leah Brandon. And you're up to date around the world, around your state. 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
5: I'm Jessica Ettinger, CNBC. A record-setting day today on Wall Street. As traders get a break for the 4th of July long holiday weekend, the financial markets will be closed tomorrow. The Dow was up 594 points today, a little more than 1%. Apple shares soared higher, leading the Dow higher. They were up 4.8%. McDonald's shares up more than 4%. Disney up almost 4%. The S&P 500 index was unchanged. The NASDAQ down 207 points. Chip makers all in the red this afternoon, including Micron and Intel, each down 5%. 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
12: This is Brandon Fombe, and I have the privilege of pastoring here in my hometown at East Tallahassee Baptist Church. 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

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I'm not completely positive about it, but... 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

Bob Dylan, I think, wrote that song. Or Matt Dylan, one of the two. I'm not sure which one it was. Helen Dylan, Gene Dylan. This is a pretty song here. I hope I don't slaughter it too bad.

0: What do you say?
1: Miss old Kim Venable being able to come in and sing that.
2: I know. I was reading something about him play old Buddy Bowie, which wrote that song right there, and Jay Cobb played it. Buddy wrote most of the lyrics.
1: Yeah.
2: And Cobb wrote the, well, both of them did them, but Cobb was the, had to put those fancy chords in there, and he talking about Kim made that song with the way he played the drums, the beat he played.
1: Kim used to come in and hang out with us some here, didn't he?
2: Yeah,
1: he was with the Classics Four, did that song. Yeah.
2: Started out with the Chaotix, Tommy Bantman,
1: right,
2: and Ray Goss, the group there, and but I really enjoyed those groups back then, man.
1: No doubt.
2: You got time for another one?
1: One more song. You got time for one more.
2: I'd cut it short. It's kind of long.

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7: I'm Marcela Sanchez with an AP News Minute. Mourners dressed in black flooded into Iran's capital today for a procession as part of the funeral for the late Supreme Leader Ayatollah Ali Khamenei. The AP's Charles Deledesm reports many of the mourners called for the death of President Trump.
8: Khamenei's flag-draped coffin and those of members of his family killed on February 28 were on a truck decorated to resemble the ornamental greeting that surrounds the shrine of an imam. The truck crept through the crowds, who reached out to touch the grating, some threw scarves and other items for attendants to brush against the coffin, a common practice in Iran seen as a blessing. Attendants sprayed misted water across the crowds to cool them in the high summertime temperatures. The massive turnout, encouraged by Iran's theocracy as a sign of strength, comes as it negotiates with the US over a permanent end to the war. I'm Charles Deledesma.
7: And I'm Marcela Sanchez.
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14: 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While a lot of us were watching people blow things up on the 4th of July, Brandon Ayuk was busy blowing up maybe the last bridge he has left, going on Instagram to essentially call Jaden Daniels a mama's boy. There's no way anyone, not even the Commanders at this point, could possibly have any interest left in a player who on the field hasn't caught a TD pass in 30 months and who off the field has gone completely off the rails. I'm Chris Mack.
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0: Maybe we could get some of those made. 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

0: And it was certainly a star-studded affair from Nelly and Ashanti to Selena Gomez and Benny Blanco, J-Lo and the Chicks.
1: Have there ever been this many celebrities from all corners of the universe under one roof? I don't think so. Even comparing it to the Met Gala or the Oscars.
2: Yes, the Met Gala, the Oscars, it's the biggest thing. And what was it? Nelly and Ashanti. The stars of 2026 are not exactly as luminous as the stars of other eras. Am I right about that? Yes, I believe that I am. I'm sorry, who? Yeah, that's right, the big wedding at Madison Square Garden. Keep it classy. Let's use Madison Square Garden. Taylor Swift, she's a songstress. A lot of people like her music. And Travis Kelce, of course, NFL football player. And this should last for some period of time, I think. Big wedding, Madison Square Garden. I wasn't invited. And Jeff Wolf operating the board today in place of Michael Piercy, who's on vacation this week. Vacation? And Jeff Wolf in, and Jeff wasn't invited. I believe you were not invited to the wedding either, Jeff, Taylor Swift and Travis Kelce. I was not invited, my best girl not invited, and that might have been of greater interest to me had we received an official invitation in the mail, but we did not. So I wish them the best of luck, and when your marriage starts in Madison Square Garden, you know, with, who was it? Somebody, Ashanti, I don't know, was Cardi B there? Because if Cardi B wasn't there, then it really wasn't a party. So we got that, but congratulations to them. I hope that they live happily ever after. It could happen. You know, it's happened before in maybe stranger circumstances, but perhaps not. Also, this weekend, you may have noticed we had the 4th of July celebrating our 250th birthday, our 250th anniversary as the United States of America, as an independent nation, declaring our independence from the crown of Britain, Great Britain, the United Kingdom, and, you know, and old King George III and all that stuff. And we declared our independence, and we've been doing quite well ever since. The Democrat Party will tell you that's not true, but that's because every time any Democrat starts speaking, a Democrat starts lying. Am I right about that? And they're crazy. We had great celebrations. We had the record-breaking Guinness Book of World Records fireworks in Washington, D.C. over the weekend. President Trump very pleased with that, and President Trump speaking on the 4th of July. It was barely the 4th of July, but in the 11 p.m. hour Eastern time. And he came out and he spoke on the Mall, and then we had the biggest fireworks display in the history of the world. And it was, circumstances might have been in many ways less than ideal. The temperature was 102 degrees or something during the day, and even at night it was pretty darn warm. Pretty warm, it was hot, and it was humid. And then the rains started, and the rain delayed the event and delayed President Trump coming out. It was an outdoor venue where he was speaking, of course, and so it was a bit. And then the fireworks started a little after midnight, a little bit after midnight, and they were about 40 minutes long. And I've got to say, my best girl and I, we stayed in our neighborhood rather than going down to the mall and watched from a standoff from a distance. The fireworks rather than being down in the middle of it, because it was what's going to happen? Are they really going to launch at 1 a.m. or even later? Hard to say. So.

0: We stayed close to home, and we saw everything was starting, and the president was speaking, and we took in the fireworks from a distance, and it was great, and it was wonderful. And America's a great country, and the Democrat is a mentally ill criminal organization, and that's problematic, I think. At least the Democrats don't think it's problematic, but I think most Americans are beginning to realize that the Democrat Party is an issue. Oh, and in fact, we had people, maybe you've seen their great montages of videos of people across the country looking great, having a great time on the 4th of July with family, picnics and barbecues and fireworks and parades, town parades. And in the meantime, the Democrat Party showing what they're made of. They're just crazy. They're rioting on the beach, no less, in Newport Beach, California, more than 400 arrested because violent rabble. Democrat mass shooting in New York and New York City at a backyard barbecue. And what do we have? Eight shot there. And in Chicago over the weekend, forget about it. You know, those guys, they know how to do violence there. And what do they have? How many? I've got the numbers in front of me for the Chicago people because, you know, it was pretty crazy. But from Newport Beach in California, which is one of the wealthiest places on planet Earth, and only pretty girls come from Newport Beach. No boys come from Newport Beach, just pretty girls. Pretty amazing stuff. But they had a riot and more than 400 arrested in the riot. They had to bring out the horse-mounted police there because, you know how they are. When you got a mob of that many people, then you're going to need to bring out the horses because good stuff. But we got the Democrats that are out doing mass shootings and riots and attacking the police. And, oh, another illegal alien. This one from Haiti crashed his truck into a state trooper in Pennsylvania and killed him because the Democrats give tractor-trailer licenses to every illegal alien they can find. And this one from Haiti, who's also here on temporary protected status and came in illegally during the Biden administration, killing a police officer because, you know, Democrats got the Democrat thing going on. Yeah, so Chicago, 4th of July violence leaves 20 shot. I think it turned out to be 21 shot. 4 killed, 3 stabbed, and 7-person mass shooting. Leaving one child dead because, you know, they were celebrating the 4th of July in a Democrat city, and this is what the Democrats do. If you want to be safe, go to Baghdad or someplace like that where you're less likely to be shot and you're less likely to be stabbed and you're less likely to be killed. But the Democrat Party, yeah, at least 20 shot and 4 killed, 3 stabbed, 7-person mass shooting leaves one child dead. Pretty amazing stuff. And who was it that posted this? The Dapper Detective said the communist mayor of Chicago and the communist governor Pritzker, got Let's Go Brandon Johnson as the mayor. Democrat, used to be an educator. I'm sure he wasn't good at that either. And Governor Pritzker, who inherited his billions. The Dapper Detective says that the mayor of Chicago, the governor of Illinois, have murdered more black Americans than any other Democrats in the history of our country. Well, I wouldn't say they've murdered them. They just presided over the murder and incited and encouraged and helped to lead to the murders of more black Americans than anybody in the history of the world. These people, can I just say, these people. So it was a wonderful 4th of July here in Washington, in spite of things getting off a bit late, and we did have some weather, less than ideal weather. We got that, but we've got some elements that I want to get into on the 4th of July and hear from you, of course. We are at 888-630-9625. 888-630-9625. I didn't think the biggest thing over the weekend was Taylor Swift getting married to Travis Kelce, but you know, maybe I'm just not enough of a Swiftie. I should be, no, I shouldn't be more of a Swiftie. I'm really not a Swiftie, and I'm never going to be. We also had all this soccer stuff going on. You've been tracking this? I got to tell you, I've been watching this soccer more than I ever watched soccer in my life. Why would anybody watch soccer? And I see it. I've been hearing from people, including a couple of pretty hard-boiled people, who are saying, you know what, I'm a soccer fan now. I just became one of the most hard-boiled of all, said, I've fallen in love with soccer. Somebody said to me, and I was like, wow, coming from you, that's meaningful. That's a big thing. And everybody's, well, not everybody, but a lot of people are watching the soccer matches. I'm calling them matches now. I call it a match instead of a game. And they're down on the pitch. You know, they're down on the pitch. They have their whole lexicon for this thing. But even my best girl and I have been putting the soccer games on. It's a little bit like golf. You know, it's kind of on in the background. And then when this is where DVR comes in handy, you know, your digital video recorder, so you can rewind and stuff. When you hear the excitement that a goal has been scored after 88 minutes, you can rewind the 3 seconds it takes to watch that. But I've got to say, it's been fun, and the U.S. Doing great, and some of the games have been fun, and there's a lot of craziness going on. There's a nice lady from the United, well, left the United States to go down to Mexico City to watch a game there, and she's English, and she wore her English jersey, her soccer jersey, and she didn't get the warm reception that she got in the United States of America for soccer games here, where everybody's just loving how nice Americans are and how friendly and good-humored we are, and people meeting Americans for the first time and eating American food for the first time and traveling around America for the first time because of the World Cup and Euros and Asians and people from everywhere, just loving how great the United States is and how great our people are, how great, you know, we are as a nation of people, and great stuff. And then this nice lady from Washington, D.C. went down to Mexico City for the Mexico v. Britain, UK-England game. And she didn't find it to be warm and fuzzy down in Mexico City, because it's not the United States of America anymore. It's like a different country altogether down there. So we got that going for us. Also, the president is leaving. He's leaving today, I believe, to go to Ankara, Turkey, for a NATO summit. You know, the North Atlantic Treaty Organization, our common defense. And the president is headed there after he has, kind of muscled all of our NATO allies into paying more and more into the NATO fund, because they've stuck us with the bill for so long that President Trump has decided he's had about enough of that. And so we got that president going to NATO summit in Ankara, Turkey, which is, you know, a fun event. And, the Democrats hate it because they kept telling us that he's destroying NATO and making NATO weaker. And every NATO member has now said out loud practically that President Trump has made NATO stronger, that NATO is paying more money in NATO nations, paying more money into the common defense than ever before. Some of them even what they had committed to pay into their common defense. So we got that going. And it's a lot of fun in its own way, except the news media has shown up as liars again, like the Russian collusion and he said, find me 1,100 votes and blah, blah, blah. But this is just another big lie that they've been telling all along. George W. Bush appeared over the weekend, just a video of him in Kennebunkport appeared over the weekend. And he was looking good and happy and smiling, and people were nice, and it was nice to see him a little bit. He's kind of, you know, kind of a nice person, and he is a nice person. But he was born on this date, July 6th, today is his birthday, of 1946, on July 6th. And what does that mean, people? What does that mean? That means that G.W. Bush turns 80 years old today, It seems like forever ago that he was president of the United States, right? And he's just turning 80 years old today. President Trump turned 80 years old just ahead of him, a matter of days ahead of President George W. Bush. And so President Trump, who's president now, you may have noticed, is turned 80 days ago, and now George W. Bush turning 80, kind of fun. This whole FIFA, they call it football. It's not football. It's kickball. I keep calling it kickball around the house. Oh, they're playing kickball. And kick the ball, kick, kick. But there is this crazy thing. We've got a big game tonight, the United States does, against Belgium. And what did Monty Python call Belgians again? Against Belgium. And we have a top player on our team who was got, they call it red carded. He got red carded. They hold up a little red card in, on the field, and then you're kicked out because it's such a terrible penalty. They got to kick out, and not only that, they kick out for the next game and maybe the next game after that too. But this has turned into a brouhaha because our guy, Blugan, was red carded, and we protested, and President Trump protested, and got the head of FIFA on the phone. The president of our president, Donald Trump, called the head of this soccer association, FIFA, and said, "Hey, what's with you guys penalizing our guy and keeping him out of games? We got big games coming up. We want to win the World Cup." And you guys said the officiating has been problematic and complex at times, I think, calling back goals and then red carding our top guy, I think is our top scorer. What do I know? It's soccer, but I think that's right. And we're playing Belgium tonight. So we protested to FIFA that our guy was excluded from playing because of this red card, and they reversed it. They reversed their basically a suspension of the American player. And now Belgium is really furious. They're very angry with FIFA and the rest. They might invade Liechtenstein before sunset tonight. That's about the only country they could take in a fight. You know, Belgium is not a big and powerful country, but maybe Liechtenstein. They might be able to take Liechtenstein. We're at 888-630-9625. I'm going to be watching that soccer game tonight, though, because I want Team America to win, and these Belgian bastards, well, you know. 888-630-9625.
1: 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Nuts. 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
0: Chris Plant here on WTLS, Score 94, and Fun 101. Also, if you're a professor that slanders Charlie Kirk and celebrates his murder, well, you might be paid millions of dollars extra for that because Democrats love murder. Let's go to the telephones, Jeff. Let's go to Marco, calling from Springfield, Virginia. 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
17: Hey, Chris. Good talking to you. Happy 250th.
0: Thank you very much, and you as well.
17: Hey, you were – yeah, thank you. Hey, you were talking about red card and soccer players. I think we need to red card Bernie Sanders and Mad Manny. We need to get rid of that garbage. I mean, Bernie, he's just rounding up the troops. He's got one more dumb, flaming lefty after another. He's got 28 of them now lined up. I think we need to start taking a good look at what's going on in this country. Another thing I want to point out is all those people that backed out from Donald Trump's celebration, I think we proved the only thing we needed to do was provide military talent that we have abundance of here in the area. We have four fantastic military bands in this area. Use them next time. We don't need any overpaid talent. I'm in a bad mouth in our country, if you know what I'm saying.
0: Yeah, sure, I do. And Marco is a career Army, and the U.S. Marine Corps band was very busy over the weekend, weren't they? I'm guessing the Army band was very busy over the weekend.
17: All of them were busy.
0: And, you know, a lot going on. Did you stay up for the fireworks, Marco, on I know you did.
17: I did, absolutely, yeah. And it was fantastic. And there are people out there who just can't appreciate that.
0: Well, that's true. That's you know, some people just aren't happy unless they're not happy. And since misery loves company, the Democrat Party wants everyone else to be miserable because that would make people more like them than they'd have a lot of allies. Misery.
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13: Mountain Brook's Lulu Gribben in Washington, D.C., as President Trump signed the bill named after her into law. Lulu's law requires the FCC to allow wireless emergency alerts to be sent to cell phones when a shark attacks nearby. Lulu says this law would have prevented her attack 2 years ago.
18: I wouldn't have known that there was a shark attack. I would not have been in the water because I was already a little skeptical of deep water. And so there would be no way that I would be swimming. And so that's really how the idea of the law came about.
13: A recall is being issued for bags of frozen blueberries sold at Publix because of possible E. coli contamination. The 10-ounce bags of Greenwise Organic IQF blueberries sold at Publix across Alabama. So far, there have been 12 confirmed cases of E. coli sickness. I'm Leah Brandon. And you're up to date around the world, around your state. 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

0: Well, as usual, a great deal going on in Washington, D.C., because President Trump keeps everyone busy all the time. I think he never sleeps. It's quite remarkable, the schedule that he keeps. And President Trump in the Oval Office today with cabinet secretaries involved in finance and Senator Ted Cruz, and they got Scott Bessent there, Treasury Secretary, and all this. And the president has the big Trump brass bell that was on a Navy ship in World War II, the USS Trump, no relation, but he's got the bell in the Oval Office, and he just rang the opening bell for the stock market in New York. You've seen it happen in New York City. Never seen it happen in the Oval Office in the White House before, but that just happened today, and the news media seems a little rankled by it because of Trump derangement syndrome, but the Associated Press headline is, Trump rings Wall Street's opening bells, plural bells, multiple bells, as he ties his presidency to stock market gains. That's the Associated Press, the ultra-objective, and that's Associated Press. A little bit of a loaded headline there. And they write, the Associated Press out of Washington, D.C., Josh Boak is writing on behalf of his party, the Democrat Party. He writes, President Donald Trump on Monday gets to ring the opening bells for the New York Stock Exchange and the NASDAQ from the golden confines of the Oval Office, a symbolic act that reflects how he has increasingly tied his presidency to the stock market, shattering all records and everything. So he says, Oval Office, the Oval Office, thing there, with high inflation hurting Trump's popularity. Hey, Josh, you remember when Joe Biden was in the White House and we had 9.1% inflation? Do you remember that? With high inflation hurting Trump's popularity, the Republican president has, it's amazing the language that Democrats use when they're talking about Republican presidents. With high inflation hurting Trump's popularity, the Republican president has tried to get more Americans to focus on their 401k investments, claiming that his policies should get the credit for any gains, particularly as the November midterm elections draw closer. I remember when the Associated Press used to be kind of nuts and bolts and just the facts, ma'am, but not the case anymore. Quoting President Trump now from Air Force One, he told reporters, it's all going well. The stock market is setting records virtually every day. Thank you, President Trump, President Trump said. And the Associated Press says, only 33% of U.S. adults approve of Trump's economic leadership, according to a June survey by the Associated Press, NORC, Center for Public Affairs Research. The act of ringing the opening bells suggests why the president's emphasis is on the stock market and why it may not help his party much with voters this fall. Boy, this guy at the Associated Press has really turned this into a frothy political diatribe. The Oval Office event is aimed at promoting the launch of Trump accounts, which were created as a vehicle for children to have investments in stock indexes as part of the Republicans' big 2025 tax and spending cuts bill. Very cynical writer here. In championing the accounts, Treasury Secretary Scott Bessent has emphasized that many Americans have no direct exposure to stocks. See how he put that in. This means millions of people are not benefiting from investments that largely accrue to more affluent households or to, I got to tell you, people that where they work, they more may have 401k accounts and so on. But this guy's real frothy anti-Trumper here, writing for the Associated Press. Mm-mm-mm. And they're downplaying it as much as possible. But the president, in any event, ringing the opening bell or bells, because the NASDAQ apparently uses an opening bell as well, who knew? And President Trump ringing the bell from the Oval Office to open the markets. And the Democrats, they're just mental and they're angry about everything, aren't they? Yes, they are. So Trump rings Wall Street opening bells as he ties his presidency to stock market gains. And why shouldn't he? Honestly, The act of ringing the opening bells suggests why the president's emphasis on the stock market might not help his party much with voters this fall. As the Baltimore Sun, I think they're lifting mostly from the Associated Press here, because you know how they are. But it was there's video from the. In fact, I think Jeff has a little bit of President Trump ringing the bell, the USS Trump brass bell, in the Oval Office to open the stock markets today.
1: Trump accounts will benefit. So ring the bell, Mr. President.
0: Ding, ding, ding, ding, ding, ding. Opening bell from the Oval Office. I believe that to be a first. What do I know? Maybe it happened in the 1930s or something, but I've never seen it. And that was Scott Bessent, Treasury Secretary, talking about the Trump accounts, which are smart. $1,000 for a kid. Hey, you're born. You get $1,000 in the stock market. Now you're invested, and that's good. That's a good thing. Mm-mm-mm. Yes, sir. Now, let's get so much to get to. The 4th of July on Saturday night, and it was good. President Trump came to the mall in Washington after the rain stopped, and it was late at night. It was 11 o'clock at night. The crowd was evacuated from the area on the mall where it was going to be held, where it was held, and because of the weather, and there was lightning and a pretty good deal of lightning and rain, and it was in the 90s, the temperature Fahrenheit, and whatever the feels like was, I don't care. Well, what do the thermometers say? That's what it feels like. You know, that's the thing. That's my feels like temperature is on the thermometer right there. There it is. And it was a lot of, even at home, I have a thermometer, you know, from the Ace Hardware out the window at home. And it was over 100 degrees in the shade, the thermometer from the Ace Hardware, over the weekend, for a good part of the weekend. Then it got, we were sort of laughing because it got, hey, it's only 98 degrees, let's go out for a hike. And so we did actually change our behavior when it was just in the 90s versus being over 100, and went out a bit and all that. But let's go to President Trump. Jeff, let's go to soundbite number one. President Trump over the weekend, and he is talking about the United States of America and how great we are because he's on our side. He's on Team America. Joe Biden is not. Kamala Harris is not. Chuck Schumer is not. You know, Hakeem Jeffries, he's on the side of the jihad. We have this Democrat today who worked for Elizabeth Warren on Capitol Hill, and she loves the Ayatollah, the dead Ayatollah. But we'll get to that in a little bit. Here's President Trump on the mall, 4th of July, talking about the United States of America. He talked about our past, about our present, and about our future. President Trump.
2: 250 years old, we may be the oldest constitutional republic on earth, but our country is just getting started. Because the best is yet to come.
0: Because the best is yet to come. And babe, won't it be fine? The best is yet to come. And that's certainly the correct way to look at the United States of America. And we're, you know, still a nation of people yearning to breathe free. And showing the rest of the world how to breathe free, too. We're under assault by the left in the United States. And the Democrat Party has already been lost. It's time for the Democrat Party to go the way of the Whigs and the Bull Moose Party. They should be disbanded and no longer exist. The Democrat, that should have happened at the end of the Civil War when they lost, but it didn't. And the Democrats have been clinging to that life raft ever since. That is America and capitalism. And you know, now we're $38 trillion in debt, thanks to both parties. But the Democrats, they like it. The Republicans at least don't like it, but they still do it. So somebody should really be held responsible for $38 trillion in debt, shouldn't they? That'll never happen, of course. But here is President Trump talking about the Democrat Party today having been taken over by the so-called Democratic Socialists, who are in reality, and I've played the audio for you, of the leaders of the Democratic Socialists of America saying that their goal is communism. And here's President Trump talking about the Democrat Party today.
2: Communism is a loser, and it always will be. The communist system is the opposite of the American system, and the communist system has never worked.
0: Yeah, that's a fact. It is the opposite of us, and it has never worked. And I mean, it has worked in its own way to enslave hundreds of millions of people and brutalize them under the hobnailed boot of the state, and to grind them into poverty, and then declare everyone to be equal. They declare success, like in Cuba and China. Hey, how the Uyghurs doing? And all that good stuff. President Trump, past, present, and future of the United States of America.
2: America is a nation of winners, and today our country is winning again, and we're winning like never before.
0: I am telling you. Yes, sir. Now, I got the Fox News people this morning put together a little combo opa opa platter. That's a Greek restaurant reference. And the president on the mall on the 4th of July on our 250th birthday.
2: America is a nation of winners, and today our country is winning again, and we're winning like never before. Communism is a loser, and it always will be.
0: Loser.
2: The communist system is the opposite of the American system, and the communist system has never worked.
0: Yes, that's a fact. A little bit of redundancy and repetition there. See, that was redundancy and repetition, what I just said. And unnecessarily duplicated audio sound bites. President Trump is it's good to talk about the communists and communism, because communism is bad. Communism kills. Communism steals. Communism is slavery. And the Democrat Party has gone back to the well, because, you know, they love totalitarianism. They're the left. They're not liberals. Keep that in mind. President Trump talking about this was before the 4th of July, talking about the upcoming birthday of the United States of America, our 250th birthday, a quarter of a millennium. That's 1,000 years for Democrats trying to follow along. A millennium, that's 1,000 years. And here's President Trump.
2: Yet as we approach this magnificent anniversary, we see our American identity under a renewed attack. A generation after we fought and won the Cold War against the menace of communism,
0: yep,
2: there is now a resurgence of the communist menace in our land, including from newcomers to our country who embrace ideas totally opposed to our way of life and our great success.
0: Yeah, that's a fact. And yeah, the commies are repackaging and they're reselling it in the United States. And the corrupt, the filthy, corrupt news media, they're in the hot tub with them, with their hands all under the water and stuff. All right, Jeff, before we get back to more audio of the president, let's go to the telephones again, shall we? Let's go to Jason calling from Kensington, Maryland. Jason, you're on the Chris Plant Show.
3: Hey, good day, Chris. How you going, mate?
0: Hey, man. Just great. Just great. Good to hear your voice.
3: A couple of observations between the World Cup and also the 250th anniversary. I mean, it must really suck to be a Democrat to pretend that this whole thing sucks. I mean, it's just, they're pretending that they don't like it. But I mean,
0: yeah, you know, you're right. Yeah, you're right. And I'm Australia. I guess they got knocked out, right, of the World Cup.
3: Yeah, that was pretty demoralizing. There was, I mean, the penalty shootout, but you know, we kind of went down to a bar and had a bit of a look at it and had a few beers. It was a good excuse to have a couple of beers. I'm more of a rugby person myself, but
0: that was the way to play it, though. That was definitely the way to play it. And I've got to say, I never watched a lot of soccer because I'm American, right? But it's been fun. It's been fun watching the game. We got a big game tonight, the USA Belgium game, and you know, big bloated Belgian bastards. They better lose, right?
3: I got to laugh at today, like, you know, the media and the Democrats were saying before this came out that the thing was going to be a failure because no one's going to want to come to the States to see the matches, and yet, you know, so they're trying to cover as little as possible of the people that are over here looking at it and having a good time. Of course, they just want it to look like a miserable, you know, wasteland. But yeah, it's just amazing to see the reaction. I was downtown to watch the air show, and it was just phenomenal down there. It was incredible.
0: Yeah, you didn't stay for the fireworks, I'm sensing, by the went down for the air show.
3: No, I just go.
0: It was a little late. It was after midnight, and there was rain, and it was not a nice day to wait to midnight for the biggest fireworks show in the history of the world or something. But the air show and the airplanes flying by. Yeah, my best girl and I were very dialed into that, and the Thunderbirds and the Blue Angels and a B-2 bomber, B-1 bomber, B-52 bomber, fighter jets. Navy, the Marine Corps, the Air Force. It was bringing their fleets by and their airplanes by, and it was very cool, and it was very well organized and mellow and real nice, I thought, right?
3: Oh, it was incredible. I mean, the thing is, too, it's like, you know, when are you going to see an air show like that over the Capitol? I mean, it's like the easiest airspace to get a show into.
0: That's right.
3: You know, I mean, no matter what side of the fence you're on, I mean, if you're going to, you know, sit there and sulk at your house and not see something like that, I mean, that's your fault.
0: Yeah. Well, and you know that roughly half the country sits and sulks through things like that and doesn't have fun. I mean, they're incapable of having fun, and they want everyone else to be miserable, too. And Trump derangement syndrome is very real. And my best girl and I, we were out walking around over the weekend, and the subject of the, it's not always what we talk about, but of the Democrats just spending another 4 years being miserable because of Trump derangement syndrome. And every day has to be miserable for them, and they have to be unhappy about everything. And this is what their political party demands of them. And it's a mental illness, isn't it?
3: It is. And the thing is, even when they're in power, they're miserable. It's like, well, you know, you may as well give them something to be upset about if they're going to be miserable anyway. It's like you may as well just totally piss them off. I mean, it's just, they're just so, like I said, it's just terrible people to be around. It's like, you know, just socially, they're impossible to be around. So that's just enough to not be a Democrat anyway.
0: Yeah. Well, I've run out the clock on you. I don't know if you had something else you wanted to say.
3: No, I'm good. Just for those observations about the events. Just a terrific show, and congratulations to the military.
0: Yeah, thank you, Jason. That's great. See, he's a great American. Jason's great. He's originally from Australia. Now he's an American, and he's a great American. He's on Team America, unlike Joe Biden and Kamala Harris and Chuck Schumer and Hakeem Jeffries. But Jason's on our side. I'll take Jason any day of the week.
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8: 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Number one, nutrition. 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
3: All right, we have come back. We have returned. We are at 888-630-9625. The 4th of July in review coming up. It went beautifully in some places. I got to tell you that the Democrat, you're going to have the biggest fireworks display in the history of the country on the Mall in Washington, D.C. And Democrats will just bitterly and angrily boycott it, or if they're subjected to it, they have to pretend that nothing affects them. It's a crazy cult, and I think that there might be long Kool-Aid lines in their near-term future, because it's gotten pretty crazy out there. Now, President Trump, I've got more of President Trump for you coming up from the Mall on the 4th of July. And I got a little Cardi B. I've got Cardi B soundbite for you. We love Cardi B here. You know that. And, well, we have Joyless Reid. She's another Democrat who there is no joy in Joyless Reid's life. That's for sure. But I've got a little bit of her coming up. She doesn't like America. She really doesn't like America. And MAGA, forget about it, President Trump, these people, I think they might all be self-immolating outside the Israeli embassy soon. We got that. And the staffer for Elizabeth Warren, did you see this one? She's a little upset about the Ayatollah dying. And, well, she explains where her loyalties are. That's coming up, too.
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4: I'm Marcela Sanchez with an AP News Minute. The Belgian Soccer Federation is asking FIFA for an explanation about its decision to let U.S. forward Valerian Balogun play at the World Cup, despite getting a red card in his previous game. The decision will allow the U.S. star to play against Belgium in today's match. Over the weekend, President Trump called FIFA President Gianni Infantino and asked FIFA to review the red card. Trump plans to meet with Ukrainian President Volodymyr Zelensky and Syrian President Ahmad al-Shara on Wednesday while attending the NATO summit in Turkey. The discussions come as Kyiv tries to refocus Trump's attention on the conflict with Moscow and as Trump has publicly mused about Syria's role in the Middle East. Trump today rang the opening bells for the New York Stock Exchange and the Nasdaq from the Oval Office. More stories at APNews.com. I'm Marcela Sanchez.
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8: 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Brad Stevens and Celtics owner Bill Chisholm scheduled to speak to the media this afternoon in Boston. And after Jaylen Brown's Thursday night Twitch stream where he said there's more to it, I don't think I'm the only person wondering how Stevens and Chisholm are going to try and spin one of the worst trades in Celtics, if not NBA, history. I'm Chris Mann.
9: When you first saw her, she was out walking her dog. You didn't notice her at first. 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
14: 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I can't keep up with what I got.
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0: We have never built in the history of our country what we're building now. We have $19.2 trillion, and much of that money.
1: Ah, the internet. With its double speed. It's tricky out there, isn't it? Yes, it is. A very happy Monday to you, and welcome back once again. We had a high-speed President Trump there. So, you know, he's got so little time, he started speaking at double speed. Now the internet doesn't even have to speed him up. He just goes twice as fast as everyone else. Here it is. Well, a very happy 4th of July weekend Monday, as everyone, can we call it the 4th of July weekend Monday? And welcome back. Hope you had a great American 4th of July, and that would mean that there would be few, if any, Democrats around you because they spent the weekend rioting and shooting people. The Democrat Party is a violent organization. And an illegal alien from Haiti crashed into and killed a Pennsylvania state trooper who was doing his job alongside of the highway. The illegal alien from Haiti waved into the country under Joe Biden. The Democrats give every illegal alien from every beephole country around the world, seem to give them commercial driver's licenses and then tell them to go out and hey, what's the worst that could happen? The Democrat Party. Completely crazy. Mass shootings in New York, mass shootings in Chicago, mass shootings by Democrats around the country. A riot in Newport Beach, California, one of the wealthiest points on planet Earth. And on the beach there, more than 400 arrested because the Democrat Party is raising generations of violent criminals. And they've really brought mob violence to the end of the mainstream, haven't they? The Democrats love their mob violence. And there was mob violence in New York, mob violence in Chicago, mob violence in California. And it's have anything to do with the 4th of July or just another weekend. And that's that might be a tough call, I got to say. And the socialists taking over the Democrat Party, many of them are jihadis as well. They're really some. Abdul El-Sayed in Michigan, running for Congress as a Democrat, just an Abdul El-Sayed. He doesn't like America or capitalism, and the Democrats want to bring him to Washington and put him in Congress. Got Zohran Mamdani in New York. He is not on the side of capitalism. He's not on the side of America. He's a jihadi and a communist, too. He is the Red-Green Coalition. Goes back a long time, but now the Democrat Party is the Red-Green Coalition, I think. We got Alexandria Ocasio-Cortez. That's, you know, Islamism and communism. And again, never use that red state, blue state thing again. I've got to get the Speaker of the House and the Majority Leader in the Senate to start campaigning on ending this red state, blue state stuff. The Democrat Party has to be identified as red, right? The idea that we call them blue is an embarrassment to the rainbow. And that's, I know their rainbow is a big thing, too, because that stuff. And also the 4th of July, did you see in Evanston, Illinois, just bordering Chicago, barely to the north of Chicago, along Lake Michigan. And they got Northwestern University and things. And Evanston, Illinois, they had a 4th of July parade. And the idiots showed up, the Democrats, I mean, showed up with not American flags, Palestinian flags, and a whole bunch of them marching. And they've got, apparently, some of them have procreated, and they had some children, but they had the Palestinian, that is the Hamas flag, and they're chanting Free, Free Palestine as they're marching in Evanston, Illinois. On the 4th of July, they only brought their terrorist flags. And they want more kidnapping, rape, torture, murder, because the Democrat Party is on the side of terrorism and on the side of terrorists, from Hamas in Israel to the Ayatollahs in Iran. These people, they're very, very unwell, aren't they? Mm-mm-mm. Yes, they are. Completely crazy.

0: these people. Oh, yeah, and Alexandria Ocasio-Cortez says that accounting firms are setting rivers on fire. Something like that. They're very unwell. Accounting firms are setting rivers on fire. They're so environmentally dangerous. And an accounting and consulting firm is burning rivers. And that's what they just accuse you of, the craziest things. It turns out Alexandria Ocasio-Cortez was responsible for the attacks on America September 11th. She is directly responsible for the attacks and on September 11th. And New York and Washington and Shanksville, Pennsylvania. She's not, of course, but you might as well just say the most ridiculous thing you can think of, because these people, I'm telling you. Now, we had the, while we're talking about it, since I brought it up, Jeff, no, there is no time like the present, I think. Let's go to the Evanston, Illinois, where they had a nice parade for the 4th of July, and a bunch of Democrats showed up, and what did they do? Well, they chanted in favor of a radical Islamic jihadi terror group, which is a genocidal death cult, anti-Semitic death cult. It's called Hamas, and they attacked Israel and murdered 1,200 and kidnapped hundreds more, raped, tortured, and murdered them in a tunnel system paid for by idiot Westerners, the useful idiots of the left. Just completely crazy stuff. In the 4th of July parade, Evanston, Illinois, and there were people along the sides of the road, mostly sitting along the curbs, looked pretty normal, except they're clapping and cheering for the free Palestine, carrying not American flags again, like at the Hillary Clinton convention in Philadelphia, where they didn't have any American flags in the entire arena for the Democratic convention, but they did have Palestinian flags and Mexican flags inside. But this is Evanston, Illinois. As you enter the North Shore of Chicago, coming out of the Chicago city limits along Lake Michigan, and it's a beautiful place, beautiful homes, a great historic Evanston, Illinois. And I always called it a community. I don't want to do that. It's a town, and they listened to the parade, what it sounded like. Sounds normal, right? Except the people coming along have all of their Palestinian flags and banners, free Palestine, and signs, free Palestine. This is the 4th of July in America. Not an American flag in sight, all Palestinian flags, and they're chanting free Palestine because of the mental illness that is so pervasive in the Democrat Party. They're an un-American party. They're an anti-American party. Now, Jeff, let's go to soundbite number 14. Because this is an Elizabeth Warren staffer by the name of Calla Walsh. Apparently, Calla Walsh has moved on to greener pastures. See, that's like a reference to Islamization, because she's gone full Islam. Calla Walsh sounds like a nice Irish girl. She looks like a perfectly normal, nice Irish-American girl. But this is a now former staffer of Elizabeth Warren, Pocahontas, who pretended to be a Native American for decades in order to bilk the people at Harvard University out of a lot of money and status. And they'd trot her out during cookie visits and say, here's our Native American professor. And she wasn't. But here's her staffer, whose name is Calla Walsh, who has now moved on to more dangerous things, probably. And she is very upset that the Ayatollah Khomeini, the funeral going on and on and on in Tehran, they haven't torn pieces of his body apart yet, as far as I know, which they did with the original Ayatollah all those years ago, went and ripped pieces of flesh off his face, the mob did, and tore his hair out so they could bring home relics. Hey, I got a piece of the Ayatollah's scalp. But the Ayatollah Khomeini's funeral in Tehran, and this is Elizabeth Warren, this is a Democrat Capitol Hill staffer, a Senate staffer, who has now moved on, named Calla Walsh, and listen to her take on the funeral of the Ayatollah in Tehran.
1: He was a leader to all people of the world who struggle against imperialism, against arrogance, against Zionism, against genocide. To me, he was the greatest anti-imperialist leader to have lived during my lifetime.
0: Yeah, that's she is the greatest anti-imperialist, the Ayatollah, greatest anti-imperialist leader of her lifetime, because she's a bright woman. You know, she's a former Democrat, Capitol Hill staffer, Senate staffer. Isn't that amazing? Just great stuff. Yeah, and she's a radical leftist, naturally. She now identifies with the Democratic Socialists of America. She's an Ayatollah-loving, terrorism-loving, kidnapping-loving, murder-rape-loving Democrat, because perfectly normal. It's all just the Democrat Party, isn't it? Mm-mm-mm. And she so loves the Ayatollah, the greatest anti-colonial. She's a colonial anti-colonial. What century are you living in, Calla Walsh? And what happened to your brain? That's pretty crazy stuff. Yeah, he's anti-colonial, greatest leader of her lifetime. Just great. Elizabeth Warren staffer, Democrat bill, loves the Ayatollah, hates colonialism, I guess, from another century, I guess. Pretty amazing stuff. And speaking of Chicago, were we speaking of Chicago? Let's go to soundbite number 15, because over the weekend in Chicago we had a great deal of violence, a great many shootings, murders. There were stabbings, and it's the 4th of July weekend. This is the soundbite number 15. This is well, local news reports July 4th. And this is what you get. This is what, when Democrats run a city and 4th of July, a patriotic holiday, comes along, this is what you get.
2: Those seven people were actually shot in the same area. Chicago police say they were called to Hamlin in Maypole around 1:25 this morning. When they got there, they did find a 17-year-old girl who was shot in the chest. She was taken to Stroger Hospital to be treated, where she was last listed in critical condition.
0: Yeah, but you got teenagers, you got 20 shot, and it turned out to be 21 shot, I believe. Four killed and three stabbed, and this was before the weekend was over. This is just Friday night and Saturday night. You still had all day Sunday and, you know, late overnight Saturday into Sunday, too. Pretty amazing stuff. And then just a few minutes later, they had to come back on the TV because it's Chicago.
2: Now, 10 minutes later, in that same area, first responders found six others who were also shot. Their ages range from 17 to 20 years old. Police say those people were standing outside when they were hit by gunfire. They were all taken to nearby hospitals to be treated. Now, it's still unclear what exactly led up to these shootings. Investigators have not officially connected the two, but we do know that they both took place in the same area.
0: Yeah, sure, and why not? That's I think what I would expect. That's pretty amazing stuff. The Democrats, they love violence. They're a very violent party. Here's a story from the Los Angeles Times, because in Newport Beach, California, again, I when I lived in Santa Barbara, I had a roommate who was a young woman from Newport Beach, and she invited me down to go to her family's house in Newport Beach one weekend. And we went down, I was kind of new to California, coming from Chicago. And we were driving down to Newport Beach. And when we're a few blocks away from her family's beautiful house on the water in Newport Beach, she said, "Oh, yeah, did I mention that my neighbor across the street is John Wayne?" I'm sorry, your neighbor across the street is John Wayne? No, you hadn't mentioned that, no. And sure enough, we pulled up to her house. And out in his front yard with a garden hose is John Wayne himself. John Wayne, I'm like, oh, I guess you're in a pretty good neighborhood then. And behind John Wayne's house, you could see what looked like a U.S. Navy minesweeper ship. And it was a U.S. Navy minesweeper ship, because when he was making the movie In Harm's Way, I think it was In Harm's Way, he bought a Navy ship and he turned it into his yacht, his personalized yacht, because he's John Wayne, you know, and his yacht was a World War II minesweeper, because, you know, he had money and he's John Wayne. And that was great stuff. So Newport Beach, pretty nice. Now, the thing is, the headline out of Newport Beach from the Los Angeles Times for the 4th of July is "Fireworks and Fights, colon." They love their colons. hundreds arrested at 4th of July celebration in Newport Beach. And it's not because they were, you know, drinking or smoking pot or something. It turned into a riot because 4th of July celebrations on the Newport Beach Peninsula devolved into chaos with illegal fireworks, street fights, looting, and more than 400, mostly young people, arrested within 36 hours. Mostly young people, but some were crusty old people too. City officials enforced the Not in Newport zero tolerance crackdown, tripling fines in designated safety zones, and threatened one-strike permit revocations for short-term rentals tied to unruly holiday crowds. I guess you go down and rent a house and bring all your gang members down and screw the place up. The 4th of July celebration erupted into chaos in Newport Beach. Isn't that amazing? Leading to more than 400 arrests by local law enforcement. Man, it's the first time that's ever happened in Newport Beach. Officers were dispatched to the Newport Peninsula around 7 p.m. Saturday on the 4th of July, following reports that large crowds were lighting fireworks and fighting, per the city news service. I haven't even gotten to the mass shooting in New York yet, but the Democrats, they know how to celebrate. They know what a holiday is for. We're at 888-630-9625. Most Americans were normal over the weekend, but Democrats, I think, are violently criminally insane. At least that's what all the indicators are.
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14: Ago and mass shooting and mass shooting in New York at a backyard barbecue, children shot at targeting the baby. But let me go to this, because flying into Midway Airport in Chicago, Illinois, an airliner, I believe it was a Delta airliner, coming in loaded with people, was fired at from the ground using mortars with fireworks. And listen to the airline pilot, where this Delta airline, going in at 200 feet on approach to the runway at Midway Airport in Chicago.
15: And there are multiple homes near the approach end shooting off fireworks, runway 48 clear to land.
16: Just heard the bang on the plane, so we'll have to take a look at it once we get to the gate.
17: But it was just the mortar that went off underneath, but definitely felt the big bang.
14: Yes, the plane was hit. They're using mortars to blast fireworks into air traffic coming into Midway Airport in Chicago, a major international airport, and an airliner coming in because, you know, Democrats, they, and if it had gone into the engine, if one of the, they've got fireworks being blasted from homes on the ground near the end of the runway at Midway Airport, blasting fireworks into the bottom of the airplane. They heard the boom from at least one hit the airplane.
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18: With another ARN News update, I'm Leah Brandon. American Village in Montevallo hosting Sweet Home 250 over the weekend, a celebration of Alabama's role in American history. WBRC talked to Lucy Willis, who was taking a break in the shade.
19: Well, I think it's exciting that these parents are bringing their children. I mean, it's too hot for people older to be out here in the sun. But I think it's amazing that the kids are here, the 3, 4, 5, 6 years on up, 10, 11, are out here learning about the history of the United States.
18: Thousands of Alabamians showing up for music, food, and education. And a house fire in Tuscaloosa County has sadly claimed the lives of a father and his 13-year-old son. The fire chief says you just hate situations like this when the conditions were just too great for them to overcome. I'm Leah Brandon.
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1: I got on a website and found this jacket for $11.99. 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
3: It's a filthy, corrupt city, Washington, D.C., and our government is very corrupt. 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
4: I know of a couple of coaches who have already said, I've had enough. 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
3: And we have returned once again. Don't you wish you were in Tehran? You know, for the big funeral, the big Ayatollah's funeral. Maybe if his body falls into the crowd, you could tear off a piece of his beard or something, like the throng, the mob, as has happened there before. Mourners throng funeral procession in Tehran for Iran's supreme leader, Ayatollah Ali Khamenei. At the radio station, my title is Supreme Leader also. It's my business cards say Chris Plant, Supreme Leader at the radio station. It applies no place else, I think, but I am the Supreme Leader there, and that's kind of fun. And with that said, Jeff, let's go to the telephones. Let's go to Danny, who's been hanging in there. Danny calling from Oshkosh, Wisconsin. Oshkosh, bagosh, Danny, you are on the Chris Plant Show.
6: Hey, Chris, not to correct you, but it's actually Donnie. It doesn't matter.
3: Oh, I apologize. Donnie, I know that you got to correct that. I'm sorry. Donnie, calling from Oshkosh. Hey, buddy.
6: I was watching the festive funeral for the Ayatollah. And, but, you know, here's what surprised me. I'll make this quick. I saw 10 guys carrying one big box. You know, after what I saw where they had to pull them out of there, I expect to see about 100 guys carrying shoeboxes.
3: You know the routine there, too. The old Ayatollah, the Ayatollah that took over in 1979 when he died, and they're all named Khamenei or whatever, and his body was pulled into the crowd. Do you remember this? His body was pulled into the crowd.
6: I'm old enough to remember that.
3: And when he died, and they ripped his body to shreds, they tore pit, and people grabbing pieces of his cheek and tearing flesh off, and his body was dismembered and decimated because people were taking home holy relics in the form of a piece of the Ayatollah's dead body. That told us, I think, Donnie, everything that we needed to know about that regime, in case you hadn't learned the lesson yet. But the Democrats are still with the mob, aren't they, that would tear the body
6: crazy
3: apart.
6: What they did is they probably just had to sweep that floor up and they just poured it all in one big box because they bombed the crap out of him, you know?
3: Yeah, sure. There, he might have already been pre-dismembered. This Ayatollah.
6: Bite-sized pieces.
3: Yeah, that is. yeah, Chunky Cheery, you could just bread them and deep-fry them and crisp them up. They'll be really good. You'd turn them into a shawarma, too. Turn them into shawarmas. Love a good, delicious shawarma. Isn't that amazing? So the Ayatollah's funeral, you're watching the Ayatollah's funeral, and I got to tell you, these are the Democrats. These are the people that the Democrats have been trying to help get an arsenal of nuclear weapons. What's up with that?
6: Well, you know, I mean, they're not going to be happy until they can kill everybody they hate, which seems to be everybody, even themselves, you know?
3: Yeah, honestly, they are a self-loathing bunch, and a lot of them self-immolating, maybe not enough, I think, Donnie. But
6: I'll buy some Zippo lighters. I'll help them out.
3: Honestly, you definitely want a Zippo for that job, don't you? Just like the Buddhist monks.
6: Yes, you do.
3: Because I don't think a Bic lighter is the right lighter for that job. I think you want a great old American-made Zippo lighter.
6: Absolutely.
3: For the self-immolation.
6: Great state of Pennsylvania, if I'm not mistaken.
3: Yeah, they Zippos are from Pennsylvania. I couldn't even tell you that.
6: I believe so.
3: Yeah, okay, I believe that. That's great. That's great stuff. The Ayatollahs, the freaky thing is that they're And they just, the Democrats talk out of both sides of somebody else's mouth all day long. And Barack Obama wasn't funding Iran's nuclear program. He was just giving them billions and billions of dollars and giving them a green light to spin centrifuges and to enrich uranium in secret underground facilities. And dig tunnels that where they could do it all in secret, and where the International Atomic Energy Agency would not be allowed access to inspect, and continue to extend the range of your ballistic missiles with money that Barack Obama gave them. And then, you know, once again, we're dealing with all this, Donnie, because Jimmy Carter allowed the Shah of Iran to be overthrown, ousted, knowing that the radical Islamists would take over and that we'd have to deal with it for, it's been about a half century now that we've been having to deal with Jimmy Carter's botched handling of Iran and the Shah and the Ayatollahs. And now President Trump, and then, of course, Barack Obama came along and sent them plane loads of cash on pallets wrapped in shrink wrap, and then he freed up all the bank accounts around the world for them to have tens of billions of dollars to fund their one and only goal, which is an arsenal of nuclear weapons on top of ballistic missiles, with which they would wipe out the infidels, the great Satan and the little Satan. And the Democrat Party funded it, and they still are against Trump when Trump is against Iran. And if you're an American that is against Iran getting nuclear weapons, then the Democrat Party attacks you here at home. What is going on with the Democrat Party? Why, Donnie? I don't know if you grew up in a Democrat household or what, but Oshkosh.
6: No, I didn't. I grew up with military parents. My parents were Korean War vets. I'm both Navy. And I was 13 years old 50 years ago. I remember the bicentennial. I celebrated the 250 this year in a very patriotic town. But I remember when the Shah was out. I mean, I was paying attention back then, and I pay attention today. And as far as to answer the questions, as far as behind what they're thinking is, how can you get behind the mind of somebody who's obviously mentally disturbed, you know?
3: Yeah, yeah. Well, and I'll tell you, one of the cool things that President Trump did on the 4th of July here in Washington is he brought out World War II veterans. And he brought out guys that are more than 100 years old, more than 100 years old.
6: Yep.
3: And it was pointed out by someone on the television that a pretty obvious thing, that when these guys were born, we're celebrating our 250th anniversary. And these World War II veterans, some who are over 100 years old, they were born and their family celebrated the 150th anniversary of the United States of America. We're a very young country. And these, you know, these men, these veterans who are smiling, there's one guy was singing, and he's got great pipes, and he's a World War II guy singing out loud, and they're more than 100 years old. So when they were born, when they were little kids, maybe infants, maybe 4 years old, 4-year-olds, they were celebrating the 150th anniversary of the United States of America, of the Declaration of Independence. And also, this is kind of a crazy fun thing. There has not been a Democrat in the White House during the 50th, 100th, 150th, 200th, or 250th birthday of America. No Democrats in the White House for any of those major milestones. And, you know, kind of an odd coincidence, but a random selection thing. But the Democrats not in charge for any of the Gerald Ford for the bicentennial, and you go back farther, no Democrats at all. And I got to tell you, the Democrat Party, we're still dealing again with Jimmy Carter's botched handling of the Shah of Iran, Reza Pahlavi, and the Ayatollahs taking over. And here we are decades later, you could say decades and decades later, Donnie, and we're the president of the United States is still dealing with the Democrat president mishandling the Shah of Iran and allowing, almost facilitating, the takeover of the Islamists. And we're still dealing with it, and they're still trying to kill us. Why?
6: I know. They hate us. It's disgusting. You know, I spent 10 years in the Navy from 80 to 90. Ronald Reagan was my boss, you know. Actually, I was on the Kennedy, and we shot down two of those Libyan MiGs over the line of death, the Bay of Sidra, you know?
3: Yeah, the Gulf of Sidra. Yeah.
6: 88 or 89, my ship shot down two MiGs.
3: Wow.
6: You know, And it was a very proud moment for us. You know, they dared us to step over the line. We showed them and shot them down.
3: Yeah, and I tell you, and that was Muammar Gaddafi, and
6: we were on the John F. Kennedy when it happened.
3: Cool, great aircraft, non-nuclear aircraft carrier, right?
6: Yep, absolutely. Yeah, CB-67.
3: Yeah. very cool. No place like the deck of an aircraft carrier.
6: I was going to say, you know, Chris, if I'd have been in World War II in your dad's ship.
3: Yeah,
6: I was at ABE. I worked catapults for the rest of the year. I know your dad probably deck ran his plane out there without catapults, but I worked the rest of the year on the Kennedy, you know.
3: Uh-huh.
6: And the pilots used to come down and talk to us and thank us for keeping the equipment up because, you know, they kind of need that equipment to land safely. I've listened to an interview with your father many, many times, and it gives me goosebumps.
3: Yeah. Yeah, me too. It's an amazing recording. An amazing generation of Americans off saving the world from totalitarianism in the East and totalitarianism in the West. And I'm a little concerned about the state of our country today, whether we would, you know, not only we're not standing up to President Trump is standing up to the Islamists in Iran, but the Democrats are fighting on behalf of the Islamists and in Tehran and in Hamas and Gaza and Hezbollah in Lebanon. The Democrats, you know, the most important ally that Iran has is the Democrat Party in the United States. It's not China. It's not Putin. And it's certainly not their proxies. It's the Democrat Party in the United States. And I'm sure that they in Tehran recognize that.
6: Chris, how do we explain that 25 years after 9/11 that they would elect somebody like Madami into that city? You know,
3: that is
6: the one thing that's like you shake your head and you go, what is going on here?
3: Yep. Yeah. Yeah, that's a fact, and you brought him up, and we've got some audio of him today, too.
6: Donnie, I saw that pathetic speech he gave behind his desk.
3: Yeah, yeah, and it's, the Democrat Party is just handing over the keys to the kingdom. They're not on our side. They're really, I think most of them are too stupid to realize it. But again, Donnie, I played here in Oshkosh, I know, but in Evanston, you know where Evanston is, and they had their 4th of July.
6: Yeah.
3: Say again.
6: I said, down to the south of us, you know, we got names for Illinois people, but I won't go there.
3: But in Evanston, their 4th of July parade where they're chanting, you know, they might as well be chanting death to America. They're free, free Palestine. And that means death to Israel from the river to the sea. It's in their charter, Hamas's charter, to exterminate every Jew on the planet and to wipe Israel off the face of the earth. From the Jordan River to the Mediterranean Sea. And the Democrats don't know what river it is or what sea it is, but they chant it on college campuses anyway. And, you know, and honestly, and they're firing mortar rounds at airliners coming into Midway Airport and mass shootings in New York and mass shootings in Chicago. And it's all fine. But the these people, now you just mentioned Mom Donnie. So, Donnie, I'm going to say thank you to you and have a great Oshkosh day. All right? And I'm going to get to a little more of the audio of this Mom Donnie, because these people, all the audio that we're playing, it's usually the case, related to him. You've got President Trump, but all the craziness is all Democrats and these people. And we got a little Cardi B, too, and she always makes me laugh. Sometimes unintentionally. And Calla Walsh of Elizabeth Warren's office, who loves the Ayatollah because he is a great counter-colonial force on earth, the greatest in her lifetime. Pretty amazing stuff, these people. Now, let's see, where is our Mom Donnie and the Democrats? Aren't they amazing? Yes, they are. In fact, before we get to Michael, you're not Michael, you're Jeff. Michael's off this week. But let's go to soundbite number 19, because in Michigan, the Democrats are running for the Congress of the United States. Abdul El-Sayed. And the Democrats love the jihad. They hate the Jews. Even their Jews hate the Jews. Their white people hate white people. The self-loathing, and in fact, Donnie just used the word self-loathing, or the term self-loathing. But here is Michigan Democrat Abdul El-Sayed, and he was on MS-13 now. And listen to these people that they're running for Congress.
2: You're on the record saying that if you make it to the Senate and Democrats take back control, you're not going to vote for Chuck Schumer as majority leader. You did say someone like Senator Chris Van Hollen would be a better option. Anybody else that you would consider as majority leader, and how come?
3: Osama bin Laden.
7: Well, look, I tell you this. I want whoever's going to give us the best shot at leading to get money out of politics, put money in your pocket, pass Medicare for All.
3: Yeah, Medicare for All. Get money out of politics. You get money out of politics. Oh, yeah, they're running Abdul al-Sayed for the Senate because, you know, honestly, the Senate going to be showing up on camelback with scimitars before the Democrats get done with it. Michigan Democrat Abdul al-Sayed, and I apologize, running for the United States Senate, no less.
7: And I know right now the leadership that we've had for too long on the Democratic side is a lot more interested in courting big money into our politics. We've watched as money has come out of our politics, and we don't yet have Medicare for All, not even a movement for it. And so we need leadership that is going to lead forthrightly on these questions. I think Senator Van Hollen has demonstrated he has the right combination of statesmanship and legislative acumen and leadership on these issues. I think he'd make a fantastic Senate majority leader when we win the Senate.
3: When we win the Senate, socialized medicine, Chris Van Hollen, he proved himself by falling in love with Kilmora Brego Garcia, I think. Isn't that pretty much right? Aren't they amazing? Yes, they are. These people. Now, I want to get, and I've kind of run out the clock of myself. In fact, Jeff, let's take a break just a little bit early here, because I want to get Zohran Mamdani in New York. A videotape of him has emerged from 2021, from 2021, of Zohran Mamdani. And he wasn't smiling. I don't know if you noticed this, Jeff, but his smile, the Democrats all want to date him, and they think that he's got a charming smile. A lot of people thought that about Osama bin Laden, too, and Khalid Sheikh Mohammed. All right, well, he didn't smile very much, but I think he did when they waterboarded him. He had maybe he was just gritting his teeth. Hard to say. We are at 888-630-9625.
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21: If you go down the list of many of the problems that exist in this world today, it may not be the primary reason, but it's got to be in the top 2 or 3. 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You play for UConn. Nah. It's sad. 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

0: We're back. That's good. All right, let's go to the telephones, talk to the great American people. We were playing soundbite a little earlier of an Elizabeth Warren staffer who loves the Ayatollah, and during the funeral of the Ayatollah. I forgot to mention she's wearing the Iranian women headdress, too. She looks like an Irish Catholic from Boston, but the Democrats got a hold of her. Let's go to Becky, calling from Hernando, Kentucky. Becky, you're on the Chris Plant Show.
1: Yes, I'm in my car, so can you hear me?
0: I certainly can.
1: Okay. This is what I think Congress should do. This is on a temporary basis. Offer to anyone like this, and just offer it to them, a one-way ticket to any country in the world that will take them. The rules must be they have to stay there at least 1 year and be a Cuban or whatever, and they must give up their passport. We could do that.
0: Well, President Trump should propose it, and I think a lot of Democrats would likely take him up on it and flee to Iran or to Cuba, one of the countries that they seem to support, right, Becky? And if we could do away with them, that'd be a win-win for everybody, wouldn't it?
1: That would just be a bonus for us. Absolutely. I'd be willing to pay for it.
0: Yeah, I think, that'd be a tax dollar well spent if we could.
1: Well spent. Absolutely. Yeah. Yeah.
0: This Democrat.
1: That's what I think they should do, but that's just me.
0: No, well, I think it's not just you. I can assure you people are nodding in agreement. People are probably yelling in agreement. Calla Walsh, who young woman, white woman who worked for Elizabeth Warren, also a white woman and not an Indian. She's just Pocahontas. And, yeah, Calla Walsh.
1: They obviously don't like our country. Leave. That's fine. But we should pay for them a one-way ticket to anywhere they want to go. Their choice.
0: As long as they agree, and you say they have to stay for at least 1 year.
1: At least 1 year, yes. They must stay.
0: And then they might, they'll either stay, which would be ideal. They could become suicide bombers in Iran, for example, which a lot of them were on the precipice of doing here. Again, this woman, Calla Walsh, who's from the United States, and she's a white Anglo-Saxon, mentally ill Democrat. More than half of them are, these Democrat women. More than half, 56%, have been diagnosed with mental illnesses. But she's wearing a Persian chador on her head. She's wearing the headdress from Iran because she wants to oppress herself, I guess. They're all mental.
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3: I'm Ed Donahue with an AP News Minute. The Belgian Soccer Federation is demanding an explanation from FIFA after Team USA's Flo Balogun was allowed to play at the World Cup tonight, despite getting a red card, forcing him to sit out. At the White House, President Trump weighed in on the red card and FIFA's reversal.
4: They made the right decision because, number one, it wasn't a foul. And you want to see a game with your best players. You don't want to say, how would you feel if I took, Messi out.
3: The president says he didn't force FIFA President Gianni Infantino to make this decision.
4: How do you penalize him for a game that hasn't been played yet? It's very unfair. You can't do that. So, yes, I asked for a review by FIFA. I spoke to a man who's highly respected, and by the way, whose level of respect has gone up tenfold.
3: Balogun received the red card for stepping awkwardly on the ankle of a Bosnia-Herzegovina player. I'm Ed Donahue.
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9: I don't know about you, but my social media feeds are flooded with lotions and potions and gadgets, all promising to unlock different components of longevity. But if you log off, take a step back from all the hype, you'll find that the actual keys to a longer, healthier life are hiding in plain sight. There are four of them. Number one, nutrition. The Mediterranean diet really is the gold standard. Number two, exercise. 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Number three, sleep. 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And finally, number four often gets forgotten, socialization. 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

Your Senate staffer, she loves death more than you love life. She's a jihadi. Speaking of how they love death more than we love life, you know, Luigi Mangione assassinated a healthcare CEO, Brian Thompson, and shot him in the back on a sidewalk in New York. Before the sun had come up, the CEO was on his way to an early meeting because he works morning, well, he worked morning, noon, and night before he was assassinated by a Democrat who was filled with resentment and anger and hatred and a lust for violence because the Democrat Party nurtured him. You know, the Democrat Party, they're raising generations of violent, crazy, homicidal lunatics. And maybe they're going to fire on Fort Sumter and break away and start the neo-Confederate States of America. It'll be the NCSA, Neo-Confederate States of America. Isn't it amazing? But they love it. And I don't know if you've been watching any news on the television today, but the Democrat that assassinated Charlie Kirk in Utah, he's due in court today. And he's the assassin, like the news media like to call him, the accused assassin. Yeah, he's accused because he did it. That's the thing about him. And the Democrat Party, they love murder. They love assassins. They love political violence. They love individualized political violence and shooting President Trump, shooting and killing Charlie Kirk. The suicide attack on the baseball field in Virginia where Congressman Steve Scalise was shot and nearly killed. That was a suicide attack. He was inspired by the, among other things, the Southern Poverty Law Center, another Democrat Party front group, and all that that murder can buy. Pretty amazing stuff. But, you know, the Democrats, they are just, they're not on the side of civilization. And they have a lot of people in academia and media, academia and government. These are not the friends of civilization. But there is a now former professor at the University of Tennessee. Speaking of Charlie Kirk's assassin being in court today, and Erica Kirk is going to be there, the widow Kirk, and they have two kids. They had two kids together. Now they've got a single mom to raise them because their father was assassinated. Here is a crazy, she's not crazy, she's perfectly mainstream Democrat, University of Tennessee professor who was excited and pleased by the assassination of Charlie Kirk, and she said so. Now, the professor at the University of Tennessee, I got to clean some of it up because it's she curses a lot. But the professor named Tamar Sherinian, she might be from Sri Lanka, hard to say. Tamar Sherinian, assistant professor of anthropology, ironically perhaps, she was fired from her job at the University of Tennessee in February, 5 months after she went on to Facebook and Charlie Kirk had been assassinated. And she wrote, "The world is better off without Charlie Kirk," and called his wife, Erica, a sick beep for marrying him, cursing with the F word there, Sherinian, the professor, arguing that her First Amendment rights, you see, she posted on Facebook that the world is better off without Charlie Kirk after he was assassinated, and Tamar Sherinian, maybe you should go back to firebombing orphanages or something, but and the sick beep for marrying him, Erica Kirk, and and pretty amazing stuff. Now, she said these things and posted them online. And then she was fired because some people complained, and the university said, well, this is not the kind of conduct that we hope for from our state salaried college professors. And so they fired her, and they fired her in February. And she said, oh, yeah, I'm getting a lawyer. So here's the headline today. University of Tennessee to pay $1.9 million to professor fired over Charlie Kirk comments. I think we've got Democrats written all over this. Former University of Tennessee Knoxville professor Tamar Sherinian was fired back in February, 5 months after she posted there her hate-filled, psychotic, world is better off without Charlie Kirk in it stuff and the sick beep for marrying him.
that, you know, and this, the thing about this is that this is

0: perfectly normal for the Democrat Party. This is, it's nothing unusual about that. Fox News has a story too. Tennessee University to pay professor $1.9 million after calling Charlie Kirk a disgusting psychopath. Now, this is just after he was murdered by a disgusting psychopath, but the University of Tennessee chancellor, Dondi Plowman, kind of a funny name, Dondi Plowman, accused Sherinian of celebrating a gruesome murder and demeaning Charlie Kirk's widow and young kids, which is Dondi said that because it's true. Dondi had the benefit of knowing what was true. University of Tennessee professor will receive $1.9 million to settle a lawsuit accusing the school of violating her constitutional rights to hate and be bloodthirsty ghouls, which all the Democrats are now, after officials sought to discipline her over her social media posts criticizing conservative activist Charlie Kirk. The Fox News story leaves out that, you know, moments after he was shot and killed by an assassin. But Knoxville News reported that the University of Tennessee, the system, a board of trustees, approved the $1.9 million settlement to the former professor, Tamar Sherinian, after she called Kirk, who was assassinated September 10th during his American comeback tour, Utah Valley University, a disgusting psychopath. You know who was another disgusting psychopath? That Martin Luther King guy. You know that Martin Luther King? What a disgusting psychopath. Minutes after his assassination, I'm sure there might have been a racist or two out there saying that maybe they had heard the FBI recordings of him in the Hotel Washington at sex parties. Maybe they had heard that, called him a disgusting psychopath. Maybe, I don't know, John F. Kennedy, disgusting psychopath. These people. Sherinian was put on administrative leave following the social media posts. She had said, in part, the world is better off without him. Without him in it, I should say. His kids are better off living in a world without a disgusting psychopath like him and his wife. Well, she's a sick beep for marrying him, so I don't care about her feelings. Now, look, she's certainly entitled to say those things, and I think that the university should be entitled to fire her because they don't want to employ a disgusting psychopath who's a bloodthirsty goblin to educate the next generation of psychopathic killers that the Democrat Party is producing for the next civil war in the United States of America. So isn't that an amazing stuff? And in a February letter, Sherinian, that she got informing her that she had been fired, the University of Tennessee Chancellor Dondi Plowman wrote, "Your words celebrated a gruesome murder," that's true, "which horrifically took place on a college campus similar to our own, and then went on to callously demean the grief and loss felt by the widow and young children of the victim, while also mocking any grief felt by others who sympathized with the surviving family." Sure, and that's, you know, what's wrong with any of that? That's just where the Democrat Party is, isn't it? Yes, it is. Mm-mm-mm. Man, oh man, I'm telling you. Also, here's another one. Out of Georgia, you wonder where the psychopaths come from. They come from the educational system that the left has taken over like an invading army, and they're propagandizing and brainwashing psychopathic, weak-minded people, and so we have more of them. Georgia teacher receives almost $300,000 settlement over Charlie Kirk assassination post. Now, again, I got a college professor in Tennessee. Now, here's a teacher in Georgia. What is it? Is there like an electromagnet for psychopaths in education today? Michelle Mickens was placed on indefinite leave for claiming the world is safer after the Turning Point USA founder was killed. Fox News people reporting. Former Georgia teacher Michelle Mickens settled her lawsuit with the Oglethorpe County School District, like Ogie Oglethorpe. I think it's named for Ogie Oglethorpe of, used to play hockey. There is Ogie Oglethorpe County School District after claiming that she was unfairly punished over quotes related to Turning Point USA founder Charlie Kirk after his assassination. In October, the Southern Poverty Law Center, which I just mentioned a little earlier, was one of the sources of inspiration for the man that shot in a suicide attack, Congressman Steve Scalise, and James Lankford was the guy that shot Steve Scalise and wanted to murder the entire Republican baseball team on the field there. But the Southern Poverty Law Center had demonized Steve Scalise, and that contributed to the psycho killer's suicide attack on the members of Congress. Another Democrat Party suicide attack. There have been more Democrat suicide attacks in the United States in the last 5 years than any radical Islamic suicide attacks in the United States over the last 5 years. But they're mental. And the Southern Poverty Law Center also inspired a psychopath to go attack the family. I'm blanking. Research Council, and went in and shot one person. Who then fought him and disarmed him. The guy that brought all the Chick-fil-A sandwiches that he was going to throw on the dead bodies of all the people that he massacred. It was, and was he a tranny? Because so many of them are. But in October, the Southern Poverty Law Center filed a lawsuit on behalf of the Georgia school teacher, Michelle Mickens, after she was placed on indefinite leave because the Southern Poverty Law Center wants more psychopaths because they're lefties. These are ones that have been secretly funding the Klan and Nazis and giving money to the worst of the worst so they can say, see, there's a problem. Yeah, you're the problem. You're the ones funding it, but never mind that. So the Southern Poverty Law Center is in this, and they're just a disgrace. And they fund and fuel hate and psychopathic behavior and shootings and would-be mass murderers. The Southern Poverty Law Center has more ties to terrorist attacks in the United States of America in the last handful of years than I think the KKK does, which they funded and the Democrat Party started. But the Southern Poverty Law Center filed the lawsuit on behalf of Michelle Mickens after she was placed on leave because they want to make sure she's there educating the next generation with hate and, talk about psychopathic behavior. I think it's worth it. I think it's worth it to have cost of, unfortunately, this is now they're quoting Charlie Kirk. And this is what she posted, the school teacher. She quoted Charlie Kirk saying, quote, "I think it's worth it. I think it's worth to have the cost of, unfortunately, some gun deaths every single year so that we can have the Second Amendment to protect our other God-given rights," Charlie Kirk said. And that's what this school teacher posted, for starters, right? So, well, he deserves it because he supports the Second Amendment. So Democrats think that assassinating people for their beliefs and that teachers and college professors, assassinating people because their beliefs don't mesh with yours. Perfectly normal. So in any case, she is getting $300,000. And at the University of Tennessee, getting $1.9 million because the socialists want to murder everybody and then steal everybody's money. You know, they're Democrats. And they love the Ayatollah, like the Elizabeth Warren staffer, who wears the Islamist headdress and supports Hamas, and the Ayatollah's there. Pretty amazing. All right, let's go back to the telephones. I see this looks like it could be interesting. Let's go to Tim, calling from Grand Rapids, Michigan, home to the Gerald R. Ford International Airport. I spent 29 hours in there recently. Tim, you're on the Chris Plant Show.
1: Morning, Chris.
0: Hey, man. How are you?
1: Hey, just quick background. I'm a retired Navy commander. I'm a ship driver, and I spent my time in the Gulf. And one of my tours is I was in Kuwait as a Navy advisor, and I had pretty close contact with my Kuwaiti counterparts. And one of them told me that he used to put on a dirty dish dash and then jump on a dhow and go over to Bushehr just to see what was going on. And he used to tell me that the one of the things is once they got close enough, they'd get shaken down by the IRGCN. And then when they pulled into port, they'd be shaken down by the port director. And then they'd get shaken down by the pier to to unload their cargo. So he says the whole place was totally corrupt.
0: Yeah.
1: And then another one that they brought up was that, you know, people brought try to bring up the fact that when the Shah was in charge, the secret police were really bad. But he says once the Islamic guys took over, they made the Shah's guys look like a bunch of Boy Scouts as to how much, you know, as far as informants and stuff like that. So he says, yeah, life was a lot tougher after the Ayatollah took over. So I'd like to pass that on.
0: Yeah, well, the Shah was, in the scheme of things, an enlightened Westerner who embraced Western civilization, allowed women to go to colleges and to work and to not cover up their entire bodies in the medieval Islamist way. The Shah was comparatively enlightened and modern, and the Democrats couldn't stand for that, could they? Tim, I bet you got a lot of stories, a lot more stories to tell, I'm guessing, don't you?
1: Yeah, 30 years on active duty, and it's some enlisted time, too. So I've been around since Carter days, but that way.
0: Wow, started enlisted. And you said you left commander, is that what you said?
1: Yep, 26 years.
0: Very cool, very cool. That is great. Saluting you. Sounds like fun stuff, too. Great adventure on the high seas. Great, the United States Navy, man. Thank you, Tim. Great stuff.
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0: All right. I have a court case going on in the Charlie Kirk assassination in Utah. Keeping an eye on that. But let me share this story with you out of Pennsylvania. It's the Keystone State, you know. Pennsylvania State Trooper Michael Pahira. Pahira, P-A-H-I-R-A. Michael Pahira killed by Haitian illegal immigrant truck driver in crash. Now, the Democrats arranged for this, and here's how. A Pennsylvania state trooper was killed by an illegal immigrant trucker who entered the country under the Biden administration and obtained a commercial driver's license from Massachusetts while refusing to leave the country. Trooper Michael E. Pahira, 44, actually, Michael E. Pahira Jr., 44 years old, was inspecting a semi-truck on Interstate 81 about 7 p.m. on Wednesday when a truck went off the roadway and hit the first vehicle, creating a domino effect, striking the officer and killing him. The Democrats and the media, they're covering the Ayatollah's funeral, but not the funeral of a Pennsylvania state trooper killed by an illegal alien.
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17: With another ARN News update, I'm Leah Brandon. Mountain Brook's Lulu Gribben in Washington, D.C., as President Trump signed the bill named after her into law. Lulu's law requires the FCC to allow wireless emergency alerts to be sent to cell phones when a shark attacks nearby. Lulu says this law would have prevented her attack 2 years ago.
18: I wouldn't have known that there was a shark attack. I would not have been in the water because I was already a little skeptical of deep water. And so there would be no way that I would be swimming. And so that's really how the idea of the law came about.
17: A recall is being issued for bags of frozen blueberries sold at Publix because of possible E. coli contamination. The 10-ounce bags of Greenwise Organic IQF blueberries sold at Publix across Alabama. So far, there have been 12 confirmed cases of E. coli sickness. I'm Leah Brandon.
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8: To me and the rest of the citizens of the United States claiming a happy 250th, that we're super close, we're great friends, we got another 250 years to go. But in the message, he used a graphic American flag, and they added an extra stripe to the flag, so it's not even our flag anymore. I looked at that, I said, something's wrong. And they added an extra white stripe to the U.S. flag. So we now have 14 stripes on Old Glory, on our Independence Day. That's what the king said. So, wow.
9: You think there's a
8: Southern
9: white...
8: Poverty Law Center could call that hate speech.
9: Yeah, I think they could. The Southern Poverty Law. We're supposed to call it the SPLC, because we got to abbreviate everything that the Democrats gift us. And you're right. I looked it up, and it's true. His Royal Majesty's official diplomatic statement to the American people displayed a star-spangled banner with 14 stripes. 14 stripes. And I saw you on the board, and Jeff mentioned. I say, you know, Michael says the 14th stripe. I said, well, so I had to go look it up real quick. But it's true. They're silly British people, and they're silly Knigets, you know, the silly Knigets of the English royal family. That's Monty Python for knights, you know, Knigets. Knights, the French.
8: I love it.
9: Call them Knigets.
8: Yeah, but circumference. Yeah, yeah.
9: 14 stripes, and the extra one is white, which the Southern Poverty Law Center could say is white supremacy, right? Symbolic of white supremacy, as now the white stripes are dominant on the flag and superior, therefore white supremacy.
8: So, Chris, can you hear me okay?
9: Yes, sir, I can.
8: So I did a little digging to find out if any other kings had augmented official like flags or heraldry, and it turns out at the start of the Hundred Years' War, the British king at the time added a fleur-de-lis to his banner, intending on conquering France, and that started the Hundred Years' War. So signaling from kings is not uncommon. You know what I'm saying?
9: So you think it was a deliberate move by King Charles III, and that he's messing with us? He wants to mess with Trump? Is that what you're saying?
8: Yeah, now I'll tell you, this could be retribution, because twice already this year, when King Charles was in the United States, they flew the flag of Australia for him by accident over in Virginia. And then later they flew the Union Jack upside down. So I believe we're in a like diplomatic soft tennis match where we just received a hot serve.
9: Wow.
8: And I did call. I got to tell you, I felt so moved by this. I called the State Department on Sunday on their long three-day weekend, trying to get somebody in the federal government on a Sunday. I got through, and I told them about this. And then I endeavored to try Buckingham Palace. And I actually got through, and I spoke to the king's media rep. And I told her, and she couldn't believe it. She was, like, waiting for the next, you know, statement, like, gotcha. But I didn't. I just informed them, and she seemed somewhat grateful and got off the phone in a hurry. So that's my story.
9: Wow. That's amazing. Wow. Good hard work by you. I got to tell you, that's not how that story normally ends. I got a hold of somebody, and she was actually helpful. The story never ends that way. So you've produced a miracle, I think. You might be
8: ready for the end of the story. Can I tell you one more thing?
9: You bet.
8: Kind of going off kind of going off the 100 years war example, where a king might add something to tell you what he intends.
9: Yeah.
8: It turns out there was a 14th colony in play, and the founding fathers have a lot of quotes about this. And honest to goodness, it could be a play for Nova Scotia, right, to represent the colony we didn't get because they were ready to bail with us. And it turns out there's all kinds of academic material on Nova Scotia. So that means New Scotland. And I think about the timing when a king would make an overture for a play on a colony, and then right at the same time, we have the Scottish army here for FIFA, right? So we have the Scottish army storming around the continent. We have a king kind of overturing for New Scotland. I don't know what's going on here, but it's intriguing to me.
9: That's fun stuff. I got to tell you, if we got to let the White House know, because President Trump could say that this is a wink and a nod from King Charles III to the United States that we should take Greenland.
8: Or Alberta, or both, right? Yeah.
9: Maybe just Canada. Canada would be our biggest state. It would take over Alaska as our biggest state. And we could tell the Canadians to leave, but just make it a big cornfield.
8: If there's going to be a war, let it begin here, right? This is the White Stripe War.
9: Why do we have to keep going on these far-off lands for a war? The Democrats are probably working to fix that now. They're truly amazing. I got to tell you, Michael, that's fun stuff. I was unaware of this until you called in, and it's another thing to make fun of the silly English people about. They won that soccer game. You've been watching any of these soccer games?
8: I caught half of it, and I went to bed, but they seemed pretty aggressive on the pitch, so to speak. And
9: yeah,
8: I thought
9: pitch.
8: They would win, but they did win. That's awesome.
9: Yeah, they call
8: so
9: it a
8: continue
9: pitch.
8: Continue with the flag issue while they're in playing in the media. Here's the English team with their little fancy flag with one extra white stripe. We should probably bring it up.
9: Exactly. I think so. I think we should. Yeah.
8: Right.
9: Yeah. Yeah. We should beat them on the soccer field, on the field of play, because of the insult by the Palace and King Chuck. We call him Chuck around here.
8: But King historically, Chuck. It's the French who flew the white, the white flag. So maybe it portends poorly for them because they're the white flag nation.
9: Yeah, that's true. Their flag is well known as the white flag, the flag of surrender, the Arc de Surrender in Paris. It's a beautiful arch, the Arc de Surrender. Great stuff. All right, Michael, really fun. Glad that you called in with that good stuff.
8: Happy 250th, Chris.
9: Yeah, thank you, buddy. Thanks, Michael. That's good. That's good fun. And I was telling you about the illegal alien killing the state trooper in Pennsylvania, and I think that I didn't give the complete Democrat story in this whole thing, but the Democrat Party is 100% responsible for the killing of this state trooper, Michael Pahira Jr. And the illegal alien from Haiti that came in and crashed got a commercial driver's license because the Democrats give all the, if we had 19 terrorists, they'd give them commercial driver's licenses today. But the trooper, Michael E. Pahira, 44 years old, Jr., 44 years old, was inspecting a semi-truck on Interstate 81. And another truck went off the roadway and hit a first vehicle, creating a domino effect, a chain reaction, striking the officer and the state trooper there, Pahira. His car was parked behind the cab of a tractor trailer with its emergency lights on, and he was inspecting a vehicle parked on the right shoulder. The thing about this in the second truck and, driven by a 33-year-old, Michael Bon, 33-year-old, and it's B-O-N, like French for good, because he's from Haiti, where barbecue is the head cannibal in charge of the cannibal gang in Haiti. And the Democrats say, hey, they got cannibals. The Democrats have had some cannibals in their background, too. But the second truck, driven by 33-year-old Michael Bon, veered off the road, striking Pahira's side mirror before crashing into the other truck. Both truck cabs caught fire. It was a big blazing fire. Construction workers nearby saw the fire and the smoke and the wreck, and they raced over on foot to try to help the trooper who was pinned in there. And Trooper Pahira was rushed to a local hospital. He was pronounced dead at the scene. Now, Bon, the illegal alien truck driver, a native of Haiti, where Barbecue is the head cannibal in charge of the cannibal gang there that the Democrats want. The Democrats want America to be more like Haiti, which is why they have literally brought in hundreds of thousands of Haitians and given them special protections, because the Democrats really want to be cannibals and anti-American. So Bon, a native of Haiti, had entered the United States through Fort Lauderdale Hollywood International Airport in July of 2024 while Joe Biden was president, as a Customs and Border Protection parolee, because that's what the Democrats do with illegal aliens from places where cannibalism is common. He filed for temporary protected status, that TPS, got TPS, with U.S. Customs and Immigration Services in October of 2024. And then we had an election re-electing President Trump in November of 2024. But his application was denied. I wonder why it was denied. Probably the turnover of administrations. The Department of Homeland Security terminated his parole in June of 2025. Gee, what had happened in the meantime? President Trump took over and Joe Biden was gone, and issued a notice for him to leave the country, an order he did not obey and remained illegally in the U.S., living in Brockton, Mass. And during his time in the Bay State, they say, in Massachusetts, Bon, the illegal alien from Haiti, obtained a non-domiciled commercial driver's license from Massachusetts and began driving tractor trailers. He's non-domiciled, means he doesn't live there, but they're going to give him a commercial driver's license. And then he goes out and kills state troopers in Pennsylvania. And the filthy, rotten Democrats are responsible for every step of this. Ringing the dinner bell for Haiti, because they want to get Barbecue and the cannibals in here, and the gangs and Haiti, and literally more than 300,000 Haitians got special wave-in from the Biden administration. So he first applied for his commercial driver's license March of 2025, still eligible to work in the U.S. under federal law because of the temporary protected status of the Democrats. Just amazing stuff. Then they renewed the license because it's Massachusetts, and Democrats love crime, and they love death, and they love murder. License was renewed in February of 2026 by the state of Massachusetts because of Democrats, and Pennsylvania State Trooper Michael Pahira Jr. His death is a horrific and terrible tragedy. We mourn him, and our thoughts are with the loved ones and fellow troopers, said a spokesperson for the state police there. Now, just amazing stuff. This defendant, the illegal alien from Haiti that killed the state trooper after being given special protected status and a commercial driver's license by Democrats everywhere, defendant should be prosecuted to the full extent of the law. Democrats would give him tenure at a university and have him drive students around in the back of his tractor trailer, honestly. The non-domiciled commercial driver's license program is a federal program. This individual was ruled eligible, and just amazing stuff, appalling. And the Democrats, they think this is great. This is what President Trump is working hard to stop, and what the Democrats are angry about. Well, they're angry about everything, of course. Isn't that amazing? And they talked to his family. He's got parents. Oh, actually, they left this out of this story. But the state trooper, Pahira, who was killed by the illegal alien from Haiti, he had just moved back to his hometown because he wanted to be with his mother while his mother is fighting cancer. So he had just moved across state to be closer to mom, where mom lives and is fighting cancer. And he wanted to be close to mom when the Democrat-anointed illegal alien from Haiti, who may or may not be a cannibal and may or not be a gang member, and then he killed the state trooper with his commercial driver's license driving the truck. Aren't they special, these Democrats? Just amazing people. I am telling you. All right, let's go back to the telephones, Michael, because I like talking to the nice American people. Let's go to John calling from Kensington, Maryland. John, you're on the Chris Plant Show.
1: Oh, hi, Chris.
9: Hey, John.
1: It, You were talking about red state and blue state.
9: Yes, sir.
1: What I want to recommend is that the Republicans adopt the name gold state. You know, gold medal, gold star, you know, the gold at Trump Tower.
9: Yeah, yeah.
1: I think a good color for the other side would be maybe pink because they dye their hair that color. Brown would be a good one, but I want to keep it classy.
9: Pink states and gold states. Pink states would be Democrat states. Gold states would be, in the time of Donald Trump, who likes gold on things, the Republican states would be gold states, and the Democrat states would be pink states.
1: Or brown.
9: Or you know, brown.
1: Whatever.
9: Or brown. Yeah, brown states. And in brown states, that's true, it has a less appealing, it's not as alluring as the blue states. They get the blue states, which is everybody's favorite color. Red is, you know, red flag warning, and you know, red is a warning sign for everything. And the Democrats got to choose, so they corruptly, naturally, chose blue for themselves and red for pro-American people, knowing that the left is always red in every country in the world. Right, John? And now you think the Democrats will go for this idea?
1: Oh, the Democrats won't like it at all. That's not their. They like what they have right now. I'm sure they tested. You know, they did test surveys to see what colors appeal and which ones don't. And,
9: yeah, you bet.
1: You know, red is like hot and hot and intense, and blue is cool and calm.
9: Right.
1: So they like that.
9: Right. That's right. Yeah, and they got to choose. It was Tim Russert, perfectly nice guy, NBC News. Tim Russert and a gang of Democrats that made the decision. We played the audio last week of the news media people back then in 1980 saying, well, we're just not going to. No, first we had the red states and blue states. And then, it was in 2000 that the media people said, yeah, we're not switching back and forth anymore. We're just keeping blue with Democrats and red with Republicans. And it was all Democrats in the room deciding this permanent change. You're right, and look, red is the color of the left everywhere in the world except in the United States. And the reason it's not in the United States is because of the left, perhaps ironically. Good stuff, John. Look, this, it's little stuff, but little stuff matters, and this one matters, this whole red state, blue state thing. Commies are red, and the commies know that, and they tagged pro-American people with red. It's time that Republicans in Congress put an end to this, and the media, too, put an end to this. Make this change now. And if you don't want to go with red and blue, then we'll take gold. How about that? Yeah, and you guys can be a brown or maybe yellow or maybe a striped flag with both. Fun, John. I like it.
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9: Bump, bump, bump, da da da. Now, there's a woman named Melissa Chen. Melissa Chen. I assume it's a woman because her name is Melissa. But Melissa's got a Twitter account, and she flew to Mexico from D.C., and she wrote a Twitter account of it yesterday. Flew to Mexico City because they're playing England, right? And I was rooting for England to win against Mexico. I flew to Mexico City from D.C. last night, and I'm already clocking the shift in energy. I left my England shirt in the bag for this flight, despite wearing it loud and proud on every single one before now without any second thoughts. But here, the Mexico fan vibe isn't reading as normal rivalry. It's heavier and meaner. It's not banter. There's no playfulness about it. There's actual aggression in and on it, and underneath that, something colder and almost unhinged. She said, I walked a few blocks around from my hotel in my England shirt this morning and got called puta gringa. That's a white horse, she says, basically. The whole atmosphere is steeped in this hostility, she said. Police have shut down roads, running checkpoints, confiscating glass bottles, all this crazy stuff going on there, right? And she's writing about how she's been in the United States, England fan, English lady, and the United States has been so much fun and so great, so wonderful. But now she's arrived in Mexico, totally different thing. And then, if you're following along, one of the members of the Seditious Six, Democrat Senator Mark Kelly, posted pictures of himself at a big watch party in a room full of people. He's wearing a Mexico jersey, and all the people in the crowd are wearing the Mexico jersey because, you know, they're not on Team America. They're on Team Cartel, I think, is the other thing. And Mark Kelly, the former Navy captain, a disgrace, and a senator. There he is. He's rooting for Mexico.
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21: I'm Ed Donahue with an AP News Minute. A week-long hearing starts today in Utah in the case of Tyler Robinson, the man charged in the shooting death of conservative activist Charlie Kirk.
22: State District Judge Tony Graff must determine if they have enough evidence to proceed. Prosecutors will offer testimony from investigators and witnesses and evidence, including DNA linking Robinson to the suspected murder weapon. University of Utah law professor Paul Castle says what's been made public so far suggests prosecutors have a proverbial slam dunk case. If the crime meets Utah's standard for aggravating circumstances, the death penalty would be an option. Sources say Charlie Kirk's parents and his widow, Erica Kirk, will be attending the hearing. I'm Jennifer King.
21: President Trump is taking credit for getting FIFA to review a red card issued at the World Cup against a U.S. star forward, but says he did not demand the outcome. It means Flo Balogun will play tonight against Belgium. More information at apnews.com. I'm Ed Donahue.
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26: The World Cup action on Sunday absolutely delivered. Erling Haaland and the Norwegians sent Brazil to an early exit as Haaland scored two goals to continue his run for the Golden Boot. And the nightcap between Mexico and England was a wild one as England survived with a man down after a red card with a penalty kick from Harry Kane to become the first team to beat Mexico in the World Cup at Azteca Stadium. I'm Adam Abdallah.
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1: Causing a scene. Needs to be ejected from the game after that. And now we got people about to go at it.
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course there is. How's your hangover? That doesn't sound like a nice question to ask, but the point is, you just spent, many of you, an extended holiday weekend. We celebrated the 250th anniversary of this country. I have to tell you, it was a very busy weekend for me. My wife and I had some work to do around the house that we've been putting off. And then we celebrated with friends and family here at our house on Saturday. I have to tell you, that was nice. After being gone for so long, it was nice to be at home. But we enjoyed it. I hope you had a great celebration. Some of you may still be celebrating. Some of you may be off today, which is great. Congratulations. Anyway, we've got a lot to get into today. We've got, I don't know what you would say. What would we say? We are in the calm before the storm. Does that work? Calm before the storm? I mean, I think that's kind of where we are. Because believe it or not, people, media days begin tomorrow for college football. NFL teams begin reporting in about 2 weeks. We got high school football. We got OTAs going on all over the place. In fact, I may be attending one later on this week. Tim Gale is who will be with us today. He's already been to a couple, and he's got a couple more he's going to go to this week. And they will start practice. We're in the month where teams will start practicing, literally practicing. Not that they're not already, because a lot of them are. A lot of them are out there on the field in the mornings getting in their running and whatnot. So, folks, it's here. I tell you this as somebody who we're always in the season of football. But the reality is starting to come in. Yes, tomorrow the Big 12 football media days begins. It's in Frisco, Texas, and we'll be reporting on that as that goes along. And then, of course, SEC media days is in a couple of weeks. July 20th through 23rd in Tampa. I've got a list of when all of them start. There are a couple of them next week, including the SWAC football media day, which will take place in Birmingham. That's next week. We've got the ACC. The Sun Belt is next week. So, and then the following week, we've got the SEC, which basically is the only one that I know of. I think there might be a couple more. Maybe Conference USA. I'm not sure. Anyway, those are all getting underway. Big Ten is the last one this year, July 28th through the 30th, and they hold that in Chicago. All right, so we got that going on. We have our All-Star team selected for Major League Baseball. That's a week from tomorrow. I don't know why that feels a little bit earlier than normal, but here we are. We have the teams. I'll get to those here in just a little bit. We'll talk a little bit about the Braves. They seem to be coming along in the hitting department ever since the calendar switched over to July, but now the pitching has been suspect, which is no surprise considering how many players they have had to put on the IL. I know it's an injured list. I almost called it a DL because that's what it used to be called. Anyway, and they had another one go on the injured list after yesterday's game, a 10-9 loss. Anyway, we got that going on. We're going to take a look at that. Something interesting happened yesterday with the broadcast of all of the games in Major League Baseball. They were all done by NBC/Peacock. And there are a lot of people who are upset about it. I'll get into some of that. I did a little research today. I'm just curious because it seems like Major League Baseball fans complain, and rightly so, about how hard it is to find your favorite team, how hard it is to see your favorite team on a daily basis. And I was really interested in what other sports leagues do as far as their television. So I looked that up.

0: I don't know that there's anything that's going to surprise you, but I wanted to know. I wanted to kind of figure it out and compare. And I didn't learn anything new. Let me just say that. So we got that to do. The University of Alabama and Auburn University have sent a joint letter to, I don't know if it's to Congress or members of the committee or whoever, regarding the College Sports Act and how they do not support the College Sports Act. I'll read that at some point today. Also, if I get time today, we've been reading, or I don't know if maybe you haven't been reading, about how foreigners coming to this country to watch the World Cup have been surprised by how they've been treated over here. And I've got one particular video from a gentleman from Germany. He was interviewed on a television station in Boston. And I want to play his video at some point. I don't know if I'll get it in today or not, but between today and tomorrow, I'll probably try to make that happen. It's fascinating. But it also, once again, shows you people, and I keep pounding you with this, you cannot depend on the press. You cannot depend on the media. You can depend on me, but you cannot depend on most of the media to tell you the truth. Because in most cases, and I don't care which side of the aisle you're on, and I don't care what you like or what you don't like, you're not going to get the full truth. You're going to pick somebody, you're going to pick an outlet, and you're going to say, I like what they say, because it tends to follow what you believe. That's how it works. So, we'll get into all of that, but let's talk about the All-Star teams that were announced, what was it, yesterday? Day before? I think it was on July the 4th that it was announced. Atlanta will have 5 players on the National League team this year. 5. 3 of them will start. And quite frankly, I think there should have been a 4th, but I'm not going to get into all that. The National League team is dominated by 3 teams. The Braves, the Dodgers, and the Phillies. The Braves with 5 players, the Dodgers with 5 players, and I believe, now this is, now unless there's been a change that I don't know about, and the Phillies had, I believe, 4 players. Atlanta's starters, Drake Baldwin, is going to start at catcher, his first start. Ozzie Albies will also start at second base. I said there were 3. There was actually 2 and a pitcher. Chris Sale was named one of the pitchers, deservedly so. And then you have Matt Olson named to the team as a reserve. The starters for the National League, along with Baldwin, Freddie Freeman, edged out Matt Olson at first. Max Muncy will start at third. C.J. Abrams, shortstop for the Nationals, will start his first start. Brandon Marsh from Philadelphia. Juan Soto from the Mets. I'm just going to keep my mouth shut. All right, I think I'm going to get this guy's name right, but he's an outfielder for the Dodgers. Andy Pajas, is that how you say it? It's spelled like pages, but that's not how you say it. Anyway, he will start along with Shohei Ohtani, who was the number one vote getter for the National League. No surprise there. He will be listed as the DH. The reserves include William Contreras, former Brave, from Milwaukee at catcher, Hunter Goodman at catcher from Colorado, Luis Arias from San Francisco, Bryce Harper. He was considered the quote-unquote legends pick, whatever that means. Otto Lopez, an infielder from Miami. Sal Stewart will also be on the team from Cincinnati. Corbin Carroll, outfielder, Arizona. Pete Crow Armstrong making his second appearance for the Cubs. This is the second year. He's been there both years. How about that? Jordan Walker, from St. Louis, James Wood from the Nationals, and Kyle Schwarber is the backup. I don't know if you use that term right or not. From Philadelphia, he is the designated hitter. The pitchers include Chase Burns from Cincinnati, Max Mayer from Miami, Jacob Mizorowski from Milwaukee, Eduardo Rodriguez from Arizona, Christopher Sanchez from Philadelphia. I predict he will be the starter, by the way, since they're playing in Philadelphia. Paul Skaines from Pittsburgh, Logan Webb from San Francisco, and Yoshinobu Yamamoto from the Dodgers. And your relief pitchers, I forgot Rossiel Iglesias. He is also on the team. Johan Duran from Philadelphia and Mason Miller from San Diego. So the Braves with five players. If there happens to be an injury, from what I understand, Michael Harris II will be the next player chosen. I don't know how they do that, but that's what I was told. Whatever. All right, American League. I'll do this quickly. Another former Brave, Shea Langeliers, the catcher for the Athletics. Nick Kurtz also getting the start. How about that? The Athletics with two starters. How about that? Ernie Clement from Toronto. Our boy from the Biscuits, Junior Caminero, will start at third base. He is having a terrific year. Congratulations to him. Bobby Witt Jr. will start at shortstop. Mike Trout, Byron Buxton, and Aaron Judge, who has been on the injured list. I'm not sure he'll be able to play from the Yankees, of course. Yordan Alvarez from Houston is the DH. Vladimir Guerrero was actually picked as the starting first baseman, but it has already been announced that he will not play in this year's game. That is the reason why Nick Kurtz has been named the first baseman to start. Reserves include Dylan Dingler of Detroit, Adley Rutschman from Baltimore, Travis Bazana from Cleveland, Kevin McGonigal, former Auburn signee from Detroit. He's a rookie on the All-Star team. Ben Rice from the Yankees, Miguel Vargas from the White Sox, Randy Arozarena from Seattle, Cody Bellinger, who just 4 years ago couldn't find a team to play for. Now he's a reserve on the All-Star team. How about that? Riley Green from Detroit and Yandy Diaz from Tampa. Starting pitchers, Drew Rasmussen is going to be on the staff from Tampa, as will Dylan Cease, Parker Messick from Cleveland, Joe Ryan from Minnesota, Cam Schlittler from the Yankees, Ranger Suarez from Boston, and Michael Wacha for Kansas City. I wonder how many of those will be traded before the deadline. Brian Baker, also a former Baker, former Biscuit. He is one of the relief pitchers chosen. Aroldis Chapman from Boston, Jacob Latz from Texas, Cade Smith from Cleveland, and Lewis Varland from Toronto. Those are your players as of the now. That will be on the All-Star team. I do not have a list of who will be in the Home Run Derby. If they've announced that, I don't know who it is. So, but I think, you know what we're going to see in that? I think you're going to see some of these younger guys will give their shot at this. I think you might see Langeliers, the catcher from Oakland, the Athletics. They're not in Oakland anymore. I think he might very well be in that. I think you might see Byron Buxton, who I saw play for Chattanooga back, how many years ago when they played in Montgomery. I don't think Aaron Judge will be in, and I don't even think Aaron Judge is going to play in the All-Star game, if you want to know the truth. I don't think the Yankees want him to. They want him to be fully ready to go, unless has he already come back? Maybe he's already back. I don't know. I think Kevin McGonigal is going to be in the Home Run Derby. I think Ben Rice is going to be in the Home Run. I think it's going to be a bunch of younger guys that are going to be in this thing. That's my prediction. I wonder if Caminero will do it. He might. He very well could. And as far as the National League players, maybe C.J. Abrams. You may see Bryce Harper in it. He's been in it before, and because it's in his hometown, he may decide to do it. I'm not going to make any predictions on that. We've seen though that this thing, I don't know. We'll just find out. But I that's on Monday, and it's being done a little different. I want to say that if you want to watch the Home Run Derby, I want to say it's on Netflix this year. If I'm not mistaken, I think it is. So anyway, that is the All-Star teams. We'll have some injuries. We'll have some players that will end up not playing, and there'll be some. And I think Michael Harris is going to end up being on the National League team because I think there's going to be one or two players that will be replaced. So, all right, I don't have a lot of time to go into this. In fact, I probably should wait, but. You may have sat down yesterday and wanted to watch the Braves or wanted to watch somebody else in Major League Baseball. And you were, if you didn't have a subscription or didn't have the NBC Peacock Plus app on your whether you watch it on your tablet or your phone, you couldn't watch any of the game. NBC had rights to every game yesterday, every one of them. It started with the Braves and Mets at like 11:30. We're supposed to. There was actually a rain delay. I find a couple of problems with this. First one was it wasn't publicized very well. You had to go look for it. And a lot of people tuned in like they normally do, MLB TV or whatever, found out that they had to have Peacock Plus in order to watch it. Now, there were a few outlets. YouTube TV had it. DirecTV had it. There might have been one or two more. But if you didn't have those, you didn't get to watch it. But this is another example of Major League Baseball selling itself out for a few million dollars to hack off a declining base. And this is with a lockout slash strike looming. Now, they knew this when they did this. Maybe that's part of the reason why they did. Maybe that's why they decided we're going to try to make as much money as we can over the course of the next year or two because we know what's going to happen in 2027. We're not going to have baseball. That, by the way, I think is going to kill the sport. We'll be back.
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2: With another ARN News update, I'm Leah Brandon. American Village in Montevallo hosting Sweet Home 250 over the weekend, a celebration of Alabama's role in American history. WBRC talked to Lucy Willis, who was taking a break in the shade.
3: Well, I think it's exciting that these parents are bringing their children. 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But I think it's amazing that the kids are here. The 3, 4, 5, 6 years on up, 10, 11, are out here learning about the history of the United States.
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0: All right, welcome back again. I hope everybody had a great weekend enjoying the celebration of our 250th anniversary, the United States of America. I got into it's an older series that was on HBO, has been on HBO, John Adams. Fantastic. I had gotten bits and pieces of it over the last few years, and I think this thing is probably 10, 15 years old. I think it's been around a while. And I was just very impressed. I didn't realize it, but Tom Hanks, he produced it through his Playtone Records production company. I think that's what it's called, Playtone, right? Anyway, learned some things. I have not finished it yet. I think there's 5 episodes, and I think I've started about – I've done the first 2. I got a little bit into number 3 before I fell asleep. Anyway – no, it wasn't because of that, because we had had that was on Sunday. That was yesterday. And then, but the day before we had just gone crazy. And it was also hot. Folks, I hope you didn't stay out in the heat too long. And it's no different today. The heat is here. We've been getting a lot of thunder showers, thunderstorms. And I think that's going to continue probably the rest of the summer. I hope it does, because the rain is important, especially when it is hot as it is. Anyway, why did I bring that up? I was going to say something. I don't remember. The old age is getting to me, ladies and gentlemen. Just be aware. Anyway, I know what I was going to say. I know a lot of people shot off fireworks Saturday night. Some of you were shooting them off Friday and Sunday as well, at least in my neighborhood. You know, we just got back from San Francisco. We spent several days out there. We were out there, and we learned that for the second time ever, and the first time since, I think, 1976, they shot fireworks off the San Francisco Bridge, the Golden Gate Bridge. And they said it was going to be televised. So keep in mind, they're 2 hours behind us. So I said, you know what, I'm going to watch. And I watched some of the other fireworks shows that had gone on that night. Also watched a little baseball. But anyway, I said, I'm going to try to stay up and watch this, because it didn't start until 11 o'clock our time. And so I have to download the app for this TV station in San Francisco. So I do. And they don't start it right at the top of the hour. They start the fireworks like at the bottom of the hour. And they're not just showing what's going on at the Golden Gate Bridge. They're also showing it at other parts of San Francisco. Well, the other parts of San Francisco, you could see the fireworks. At the Golden Gate Bridge, you could not see the fireworks. The reason? Fog. The fog was so thick, you could barely see the fireworks. And you could tell they had adjusted so that the explosions would happen at a lower point. You know, typically, you know, they go way up in the air. But they weren't doing that on this one. You still couldn't see them. And then on top of that, you add fog and smoke. Yeah. And on top of that, I'm not going to mention the TV station, but the video quality was quite poor. And I thought, well, I don't know, maybe it's my internet or something. And I talked to someone later on, and they said, oh, no, we had the same problem. I tried to turn it on as well, and you couldn't see it. So I was disappointed that they, you know, and I understand that they had a lot of people there to see it, and maybe it was no problem to watch it there if you were there in person. But if you were trying to watch it on television, it was a waste of time. So I watched about 10 minutes of it. I can't do this. I can't see. So anyway, I hope you enjoyed your fireworks. I know there were a lot of places around here that did that. And granted, I mean, it's one of those things where some say, you've seen one fireworks, you've seen them all. No, that's not necessarily true. But I did see what they did in D.C. Wow. That was impressive. I thought back the what was the celebration? Was it the Statue of Liberty, a celebration of that, or maybe that year was the greatest fireworks display at everything. I think the one at DC Saturday night might have topped it. That was and I didn't watch all of it, but unbelievable, truly unbelievable. So great weekend for most of us. I hope some of you I hope you were able to take in as much as you could. All right, where do I want to go? Well, let me finish up what I was talking about as far as the television situation with NBC having the rights to all the games on Sunday. And now, I will say this. Braves fans, you caught a break. I say you did. The Braves lost. But it was actually on NBC. That was the first game of the day, and NBC actually picked that up and showed it. I think it was on locally on Channel 12. I did not watch much of the game for different reasons. And by the time I flipped over there, it was over. Drake Baldwin did hit a grand slam in the ninth inning to bring him closer. But anyway, I didn't see the game. So I did watch it Saturday night, though, when they won over New York. And they play one more time today. This may be a makeup game. I may be wrong about that. But I believe it is. I don't think they had scheduled a four-game series. Maybe they have, but anyway. The Braves have won two of the first three. But let me go into this a little bit more in detail about what I was talking about with what other – because so many people are complaining. It seemed like any chance they get, they're complaining about the MLB television package, all the blackouts. You had another one yesterday, and unless you had a subscription to Peacock Plus, NBC Peacock Plus, you could also watch it on YouTube TV and maybe a couple of others. You didn't get to see your team play. And I don't understand that. I really don't. I think the idea that Major League Baseball should have at this point is we need to make it available to everybody as much as we can. Because we're about to have turbulence as far as our league is concerned. We know it's coming. Everybody knows it's coming. But they don't seem to care. So it made me look up, okay, what about the rest of the major leagues as far as television is concerned? So I looked them up. We know about the NFL. It's Sunday Ticket. If you don't live in the area in which your favorite team plays, you have to buy Sunday Ticket to guarantee. Now, if you're a Dallas Cowboy fan, it doesn't matter where you're going to live because that game, it seemed like they showed Dallas – every Sunday on one of the networks. But they're at least available. The only time that you get a blackout is if the local channel in the area. But we don't have that here because we don't really have a local team. And that's the other thing that the NFL does a better job than what Major League Baseball does. They don't hurt you. They don't penalize you for living in a local area. Now, you may get stuck with the Falcons or the Saints, which we do, and I'm not a fan of either team, and I've had Sunday Ticket. I'm not planning on doing it this year, though, because I just don't want to spend the money. I don't think I took advantage of it enough, so I don't expect to watch it much. But if you want to, it's like $350 for the season, which is a lot of money if you ask me, but it is the NFL. NBA has a similar package. It's called the League Pass. It's a lot like MLB TV in that local markets make their games available, but they don't black out games. If your team is not on that night or if not, they will not black it out. $160 a year. NHL, same way. It runs about $120 a year. It's structured like Major League Baseball. There are blackout restrictions on local teams. But the difference is, it just seems like Major League Baseball is making it more difficult to watch. Part of the problem is 162-game season. A lot more games. So a lot more opportunity to say, nah, sorry, you can't watch that. But I'm making this prediction. You're going to see more blackouts. You're going to see more of what Major League Baseball, including college sports. Be ready, folks. I've been saying this for years. It won't be long. You'll be paying to watch college sports more than you are now.
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All right, back for more. Tim Gale will join us in the next hour in about 20 minutes. Find out what he did on the 4th of July weekend. I got a couple of things I want to get into here. I mentioned that the first media day of college football is tomorrow. The Big 12 will be in Frisco, Texas. And Brett Yormick will lead off in the morning. That'll start tomorrow. And they'll go Tuesday and Wednesday. You want to know when Texas Tech is going to be on, right? We got to hear all about this business about Brendan Sorsby and all that. They air tomorrow. And so I don't know what time we will get to them. Hopefully in time to where maybe we can play a soundbite or two. Because you know good and well what's going to happen. They're going to be asked all about that situation. At least they better be. I'm not there, but I figure somebody's going to have the you-knows to ask those questions, the tough questions, and see what you get. And it's not about the players. It's about the coach. Yarmouk's going to get it too, by the way. And he's gonna act like, you know, this is you know, wonderful how all of this was handled. We commend Texas Tech for looking out for their players' rights and all and that. It's going to be a big PR show, which is what that's what these things have become. So we shouldn't be all that surprised about it. But I'm going to be real curious to see how Texas Tech, how they handle all of this, because in my mind, you know, you're probably, how do I say this? You're being watched more than ever now based on one episode. And it is not a good look. Not a good look, in my opinion, for the Big 12. And I'm sure they've been rehearsing whatever it is they're going to say. You know, I'm sure they've been putting their coach. What's the guy's name? I can't even remember. Was it Joey McGuire? Not Jerry McGuire. I did that. I admit. You can't handle the truth. No, that's the other one. I'm getting my movies mixed up. Anyway, we'll see. It'll be tomorrow. All right. The University of Alabama, Auburn University sent a letter to somebody. Maybe it's more of a release than a letter. Their response, it was a joint letter, joint statement from the two schools regarding the Protect College Sports Act. I'm not going to read this whole thing, but it is signed by the presidents of both universities and the pro tempore of the Board of Trustees for each school. It says, quote, "The University of Alabama and Auburn University oppose the Protect College Sports Act and urge the Senate not to advance it in its current form. The bill is presented as a way to stabilize college athletics, but it would do the opposite by perpetuating the very instability it claims to cure through provisions that would, with bullet points including undermine implementation and enforcement of the rules established under the House settlement, including by narrowing the disclosure and enforcement tools needed to hold every program to the same standards, also allowing for new litigation, undercutting efforts to create uniformity and consistency in rulemaking and enforcement on the national level because of inadequate antitrust protection and preemption standards too narrow to displace the current patchwork of conflicting state laws." I'm going to end up reading all this, I guess. "While simultaneously creating new forms of liability through expanded private rights of action." This is the one that got me, though. Established an expansive federal program reaching into roster decisions, game scheduling, and internal governance to micromanage college athletics, and finally, advance private equity interests who stand to profit from the redistribution of media rights revenue by pressuring institutions to involuntarily pool media rights in a way that punishes success rather than rewarding it. All in all,
what these two universities are combining to say is you're taking away what is good for us and maybe not so good for others. Am I surprised that this is happening? No. And I think we've already had a couple of schools that have responded to this, not this, but what the Congress is considering. And they have sent their own letters, or they have released their own statements, as this is. Will it do any good? I don't think it matters, because I think there are a lot of universities, not just in the Southeastern Conference of the Big Ten, but feel the same way. And there may even be those that will benefit from the law, but they don't like the thought of it. By the way, we haven't heard anything about whether or not there's going to be a vote on this in the near future. So something to keep in mind. All right. Let me now skip to a story that I published on River Region Sports this morning. It is from Tim Gale. The headline, private school debate, public school, private school debate, private schools consider separation from public classification. I'm just going to read you a couple of things out of this to kind of tell you where we as in River Region Sports, believes things are between private schools in the AHSAA as well as public schools also in the AHSAA. And again, Tim Gale wrote this very thorough. You want to get an idea where this might be going? You need to read this story. He said, while a lot of coaches are running players through off-season drills and participating in 7-on-7 camps this week, there are a small group of private school administrators and coaches continuing to seek solutions for the reclassification that took place in January. The end result, serious talks that have been ongoing since before the reclassification. How serious? Well, this is a pivotal month, talking about July. After AISA schools decided in May to join the new organization in 27-28, a number of AHSAA private member schools are also expected to decide later on this month whether they will make the same move in 28-29. That includes Autauga Academy, who we mentioned, we broke the news late last week. They are leaving the AHSAA, rejoining the AISA this year, starting this fall. But they will be a part of the new unnamed organization in 28-29. The AHSAA member private schools, which have endured student multipliers since 99, competitive balance since 2018, now have wiped out both rules by putting their schools have been placed in a separate division for postseason play. But what has also transpired, I'm not reading this, I'm telling you, is a difficult, in particular in football, scheduling games outside of their regional schedule. In other words, it's been very hard for these schools to find opponents to fill their non-region schedule. Some of them have, some of them haven't. Some of them are still looking. This is a quote in the story from Aubrey Blackwell, who was back at Catholic this year. I think the biggest thing is it's really hard to play public schools. We haven't played a lot of private schools here in many years, and that's because with a competitive balance, bumping up in classification, that makes it hard when your local teams don't play each other. And when the new classification came out, some of the public schools were opting out of it as well. Teams that we have been playing in the past won't play us, with the exception of Eufaula. But it was extremely difficult to schedule. Every school within 2 hours got a phone call or a text message asking if they would play us. The AHSAA attempted to bridge the gap between public and private schools by naming Buster Daniels, a former coach at Lee Scott Academy,
as the new athletic director for private schools, but Daniel faces an almost impossible task in trying to convince private school administrators that the AHSAA Central Board truly cares what they think. There was a comment by Brian Seymour in this story. He believes that there could be some coming together if certain things took place, albeit it's too late now. He says we need to be playing each other, talking about public schools and private schools. He said, I think we need each other. But I think we've got to get back to the middle and figure out what works for everyone, not just one side or the other. And he mentioned, they would take away the multiplier, take away the competitive balance. But what I don't think Brian Seymour understands, this is my opinion, not necessarily at him, but just where we are regarding what certain public schools believe about private schools and vice versa. They don't want. There are coaches out there that don't want private schools in the association at all. If it were up to them, they'd kick them out now. And some of them tried very hard to do that. So this was a way in which the AHSAA could find some middle ground and say, all right, well, we'll just put them in their own division or their own classification. And that's what they did. But since then, and once the private schools recognized what travel was going to be like, not just in football, but every sport, there's suddenly an uptick in the possibility of leaving the AHSAA. Now, the question is, what is that? Who is going to be able to take the bull by the horns and do that? Glenn Lott, who has been at Macon East for a number of years, he's also the head of the Coaches Association for the AISA. He has been talking with administrators and coaches and athletic directors, whoever, in the private school sector, as well as some public schools. And he's talked mostly about travel. He mentions that in the story. And not to say that he is trying to organize this new association, but he is trying to find, again, the common ground, not amongst all of the schools, but amongst the private schools, and figure out what's going to be best for everyone. The other problem, too, and this started several years ago, and again, Tim Gale did a good job of covering this back 3 or 4 years ago when there was a legislative mandate that was written that would allow AHSAA schools to play AISA schools. It never left the House committee. It never went to the floor to be voted on. Alabama, the state of Alabama, is one of only, I think, two or three states in all of the country that does not allow the associations to cross play. And I remember I got this comment personally from someone, and I don't remember who it was, saying AHSAA doesn't have any business playing AISA schools or vice versa. And certainly there is a bit of bias in that comment, because you can't give me a reason why, other than something that you think is going on with one or the other. But this is where we're looking right now, and this is going to be the most interesting aspect over the course of the next 7 to 8 months as to whether or not the private schools will indeed become organized enough to say, we're leaving the AHSAA. Now, I would also point out
there are some schools in the AISA who want no part of those schools, the private schools in the AHSAA. They don't want any part of them. They like what they have. They don't want it to change. But I think that's what Glenn Lott has been doing over the past several months, is to try to figure out where everything is. What is the thought process going into these next few months? Lott mentioned in this story, he said crossplay is the number one thing. If I could walk in and tell a prospective member of the new association we've got crossplay, the AHSAA wouldn't have a private school division next year. He said, I can promise you that. So there are a lot of tentacles here. This is not an eight-legged octopus. This is a 12-legged octopus that we're trying to see. We are watching what transpires here. And in my mind, it's going to be very interesting to see where this goes. Because I do think, I believe this, should the private schools move out of the AHSAA, it will have a financial effect on the AHSAA. And I don't have time to go into that right now, but I believe that. I do. And I could go into some details and some things that I have been told, but I'm not going to do that. Quite frankly, I don't even need to do that right at this moment. But that's kind of where I am on things. Okay, Tim Gale's coming up next. We will talk to him more about this story and get an idea of what's going to happen. He has been working diligently with some of these people. Some of them have been very blunt about the things they have to say about what's going on. We'll come back and do that. Stay tuned.

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1: I'm Ed Donahue with an AP News Minute. A week-long hearing starts today in Utah in the case of Tyler Robinson, the man charged in the shooting death of conservative activist Charlie Kirk.
2: State District Judge Tony Graff must determine if they have enough evidence to proceed. Prosecutors will offer testimony from investigators and witnesses and evidence, including DNA linking Robinson to the suspected murder weapon. University of Utah law professor Paul Castle says what's been made public so far suggests prosecutors have a proverbial slam dunk case. If the crime meets Utah's standard for aggravating circumstances, the death penalty would be an option. Sources say Charlie Kirk's parents and his widow, Erica Kirk, will be attending the hearing. I'm Jennifer King.
1: President Trump is taking credit for getting FIFA to review a red card issued at the World Cup against a U.S. star forward, but says he did not demand the outcome. It means Flo Balogun will play tonight against Belgium. More information at apnews.com. I'm Ed Donahue.
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5: A better life with Dr. Sanjay Gupta.
6: When we talk about how much exercise someone should get, current guidelines call for about 150 minutes of moderate intensity exercise or 75 minutes of vigorous intensity exercise every week. New study out of the UK makes a strong case for vigorous exercise if and when you can do it. Now, researchers determined that even little bursts of vigorous exercise can significantly reduce someone's risk of 8 different diseases: dementia, type 2 diabetes, fatty liver disease, chronic respiratory disease, chronic kidney disease, immune-mediated inflammatory diseases, major cardiovascular events, and atrial fibrillation. We're not talking about complicated training programs here. Just work with what you can into your everyday life. If you are breathless and unable to speak in complete sentences, then you've hit the mark. I'm Dr. Sanjay Gupta, helping you live a better life.
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0: All right, we're back here on River Region Sports. Tim Gale now on the phone with us. I told about my 4th of July. You want to tell about yours? You said you've been cutting grass. Is that, I mean, yeah.
1: I cut grass on the 3rd of July, so if I was going to tell you what my 4th of July was like, I'd

0: 4th of July. Let's see. I cooked some steaks.
1: Oh, okay.
0: That I enjoyed myself. So.
1: I bet you did. I bet you did. Are you a ribeye guy? What do you typically?
0: I'm more of a ribeye guy than I am anything. I gave that speech to my kids one time. They weren't steak eaters at the time, and I told them, I said, dude, I said, you can make a steak 1,000 ways. I said, whether you like a porterhouse or whether you like a sirloin or whether you like a New York strip or whether you like a ribeye or whether you like it medium well or whether you like it medium rare, I said, you got to figure that out. And I said, when you figure it out, you'll figure out the steaks are pretty good. And they figured it out, and now they both eat steaks. So,
1: there you go.
0: And one of them, I can't remember, but one of them likes them more like medium rare. And I always cook them closer to medium well. So that was part of the problem. So, yeah.
1: So it was your fault.
0: It was my fault. Yeah, that's it.
1: Okay. Well, as long as we get to the bottom of it, that's what we, you know. Because I'm a medium rare guy, too. I like it slightly pink center. What would you, that's probably more medium than medium rare.
0: Yeah, it's probably more medium. I like them. Theoretically, I like a medium, but I have eaten one in particular that I ate at one that they didn't cook it that long and made it more rare and it made me sick. And so I tend to err on the side of making sure it's done.
1: Well, the last steak I had, and I'm trying to remember where I was. Oh, I was in Tuscaloosa. And I asked for medium rare, and it was rare. It wasn't medium rare. It was rare. Yeah, there were certain parts of it. Yeah, it was quite there was a lot of red juice coming out of it. I didn't eat that part of the steak. It was a pretty good-sized steak, so I didn't eat that part. But I ate the part that wasn't that was more medium. So, and it was good. It was just disappointing that I had to cut about a third of it off. So, but enough about that. I just got through going over your story that we now have posted on River Region Sports regarding private school, public school. And I don't know if this – I'm assuming that you're kind of introducing to the public that this possibility of a new private school association that has not named yet, but it's going to be a it's going to consist of however many teams from the AISA – however many teams from the AHSAA, and there may be a couple of them out there that aren't even in either one of them, which I doubt it. You got to be in one or the other. But this could be coming, and Glenn Lott's out there working with it.
0: Yeah, and so you read the story. You posted it, so I guess it made sense then, right?
1: Oh, yeah,
0: so,
1: yeah.
0: The trouble with it is you're trying to write a story and indicate that you, for readers that don't know this stuff, to indicate that you know what you're talking about, but you want to be sure not to, first of all, not to betray any trust that you've been entrusted with about this stuff. But the second thing is there is no, hey, we're going to participate in a 7-on-7 this Thursday at this school or something. There is no absolute here. And I think somewhere down about the 37th paragraph of a 50-paragraph story, I think I put in there that it's impossible to know which schools will go because they have to have the approval of their board of directors or board of trustees. And therein lies the whole thing that we're writing about is, I'll just throw out some names. Hey, is McGill Tulane going to go, or is Alabama Christian going to go, or is Trinity going to go? And I mean, we don't know the answer until they're presented with this situation and they take a vote on it. So it's kind of one of those things. You're writing about something that you I'm gonna use this bad four letter word that you know is going to happen, and yet you never know it until It actually

0: it happens. It's a good time to release this story, man. It just kind of reminds me of the 4th of July, right? I mean,
1: as far as fireworks,
0: all these concerned. All these people got together and signed the Declaration of Independence. Well, yeah. You didn't know until they signed it. You didn't know that that was going to happen. You thought it might, but you didn't know.
1: And I think that's one of the reasons, and you and I have had this conversation I don't know how many times. There are several private schools that are unhappy with the situation. They were unhappy with it before being separated from public schools. They're still unhappy with it for different reasons. And yet they're still apprehensive to make a move because they don't know what the future holds if they do.
0: Right.
1: And I get that.
0: Dude, that was paragraph 32.
1: Yes.
0: You know,
1: yes.
0: There's a fear of the unknown, and we're trying to gauge what these people, when they sit in a room, what they're going to decide, and you don't know because there's a fear of the unknown. Is that going to win out? Is that going to, you know? And for a lot of them, I think that the most prominent thing to put in there in that story was to say that there's two big hole cards that the AHSAA still holds, and those two cards are the keys to the whole mess. One of them is that they wouldn't let the AISA be an affiliate member, and it requires their approval to the National Federation of State High School Associations. It requires the AHSAA as the primary member of the NFHS in the state. It requires their approval to become an affiliate member. Well, Georgia, the GISA is an affiliate member. The SC in South Carolina Independent School Association is an affiliate member. The MAIS in Mississippi, that's everybody around us. You know, all these schools, all these states, our affiliate members. Well, the AHSAA keeps blocking it. And so there's no reason to think, as long as they're still holding on to this, there's no longer a reason. There's, you would think that they would, you know, not approve the new organization either. And then the other part of that is the cross play. If you could all play sports with each other, Make East softball could schedule Alabama Christian softball, that'd be fun to watch. But the AHSA won't allow it. The AISA wanted it. There was a legislative bill out there that didn't make it out of committee to force it. The Private School Association wants it. I would suspect that the AHSA will fight that one till the end as well.
1: Yeah.
0: So if you have the AHSA fighting those two things, then that means that your new organization would not be a member of the NFHS, not immediately, and it would not permit crossplay. It would not permit private schools to play public schools, which they can now do as a member of the AHSAA.
1: I thought of something while you were saying all that. And it has to do with the what we like to call the Olympic sports or the non-revenue sports, such as track and field, soccer, golf, tennis. Here's going to be an interesting aspect if this goes the way that you're talking. In other words, the private schools decide, hey, we're going our own way, we're leaving the AHSAA, the AISA says we'll join you. In the meantime, you've got smaller schools – that have decent golf teams, decent track and field teams, decent, you name it, baseball. I think I'd throw that in there. Suddenly, I think you're going to have some problems in the AHSAA with scheduling because some of the schools don't have golf teams. They don't have tennis teams. Some of them, you know, they don't do much in the spring at all. They might have a baseball team. They might have a softball team. But the smaller the classification, the better chance that you have there. And I wouldn't be surprised if they go to whoever, Heath, the executive director, and say, we need this. We need crossover because we can't find any opponents to play. And I wonder how they would handle that.
0: That's a good question. I mean, that is a real good question, a real key question. You know, the thing that I find interesting, I guess, I don't know how else to word it, is I was just talking a little earlier today. We're sitting there talking about flag football, and part of the conversation was that if you look at the private schools and the public schools, since the private schools were pushed into their own division in the AHSAA, you can't seem to get very many public schools to play the private schools. They'll play the ones that they know are going to be 3-7, but they're not going to play the ones that are any good. Right. They'll just, yeah. So that's the football version of it. The flag football version of it is they took all the flag teams and put them in, you know, one division because there's not as many of them. And if you take somebody like, say, a Catholic, for example, their region opponents are Emmanuel Christian, who isn't fielding a flag football team this year, Northside Methodist. I'll just say that's an Owen whatever team waiting to play. Yeah. And Glenwood. And that's it. That's their entire region. And so they have to go out and schedule either other private schools or other public schools. And they were able to go out and schedule Spain Park, Central Phoenix City, Smith Station, Carver, a whole Trinity, a whole group of public school, private school. I think Trinity might be the only private school on there, but public school, private school, non-region teams from across the board, scheduling was no problem for them. I think moving forward, I think that's probably part of our biggest situation is if we can get the public schools to schedule all the private schools like they were when they were region opponents and stuff, if we can get them to schedule it, then I think, you know, some of these private schools, AHSAA member private schools might go, well, I don't know, I might could stick around here, you know. But when they don't play them, then they basically just push them over into a corner and said, here, y'all go play. Here's the football. Y'all go play with yourselves, you know. So,
1: and everything that you're saying, first of all, there's a lot of short-sightedness in the decision that was made by the AHSAA, and part of it has to do with scheduling, not for football, not for basketball, maybe to some degree not baseball or softball, but everything else. And you're going to see that. I predict that's going to happen. But here's the other thing, and you just kind of touched on it. If the private schools say, yeah, we'll stay here, but if we don't, you're going to feel the heat because. And it's something that we've talked about in the past, private schools have money. I don't know that they necessarily buy more tickets at events than public schools do, and I'm not including the 7A schools. I'm talking about the smaller schools. And so when Mars Hill Bible goes over to Huntsville to play, who would they play over there? Lee Huntsville, are they still around? Let's just say they play Lee of Huntsville. I guess we don't have to call them Lee of Huntsville anymore. We just call them Lee because they're the only one left.
0: That's right.
1: And they're going to bring 1,000 people with them. Let's just say that. Lee of Huntsville has not had a great track record in football. They may have 500 at whatever the name of that stadium is that they play all the games in Huntsville. That's going to hurt them. That's going to hurt Lee of Huntsville. That's going to hurt it when – you know, when I'm trying to think of some of the teams around here, when Providence Christian down in Dothan, when they go play Headland or somebody like that, I don't know what kind of crowds Headland has for their football program. But I guarantee you Providence Christian or Houston Academy, they take a pretty good-sized group of fans. That's going to hurt them.
0: Yeah, absolutely. I mean, that is part of the whole equation when you're sorting this out and you're looking at, and you know, we just were talking last week about Otago Academy leaving the AHSA, and part of theirs was, you know, our region was Tuscaloosa Academy and Tuscaloosa. It was Donahoe and Anniston. It was Pickens Academy and Carrollton. And when we were scheduling as a back for the previous 2 years, our opponents were Maplesville and Verbena and Billingsley and people like that that brought a crowd. You know, if we go out there and we play a game in front of region rival Elwood Christian or in front of region rival Pickens Academy, there's nobody there.
1: Right.
0: And if you have to go play at their place, like at Pickens Academy, I mean, shoot, you got to go to Tuscaloosa, then let's see, go 30 miles past that to Gordo, about another 10 to Reform, or actually Carrollton, then about another 10 or so to Pickens. I mean, you figure that one out. That's a 2.5-hour trip to nowhere with gas prices being what they are nowadays.
1: Right. By the way, I was very impressed that you knew the map and you just mapped your way right up to Pickens Academy. That was impressive. We got to take a timeout. We got other things to get into. He sent me, he didn't know I was reading it when he sent it to me, this proclamation, this statement from the University of Alabama and Auburn University regarding the Protect College Sports Act. We'll get into some of that, and we'll find out what else is on his mind. He's got OTAs to go to this week and next, so we'll see what all's happening in the mind of Tim Gale. That ought to be worth the price of admission right there. Stay tuned.

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1: With another ARN News update, I'm Leah Brandon. American Village in Montevallo hosting Sweet Home 250 over the weekend, a celebration of Alabama's role in American history. WBRC talked to Lucy Willis, who was taking a break in the shade.
2: Well, I think it's exciting that these parents are bringing their children. I mean, it's too hot for people older to be out here in the sun. But I think it's amazing that the kids are here. The 3, 4, 5, 6 years on up, 10, 11, are out here learning about the history of the United States.
1: Thousands of Alabamians showing up for music, food, and education. And a house fire in Tuscaloosa County has sadly claimed the lives of a father and his 13-year-old son. The fire chief says you just hate situations like this when the conditions were just too great for them to overcome. I'm Leah Brandon. And you're up to date around the world, around your state. 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

0: All right, we're back. Tim Gale, you were saying this. You said something before we kind of got into everything with the private school, public school thing, but you also said you're thinking about going on a trip. I don't know if you're thinking, but you're planning to go on a trip to somewhere in Texas, you say? Is that?
1: Yeah, I don't always articulate. It's funny that what we do for a living, you know, that I go out there and I talk to people and I expect them to articulate, you know, whatever it is that is on their mind or whatever I'm interviewing them about. But yet I'm not very good at it. It's kind of one of those things that I had talked to my two sons back, I don't know, probably about a year ago. But we'd talk back a ways, and I said, you know, this is what we need to do. And we picked July. And I said, okay, you can pick July, but you can't pick, like, July the 28th, for example, because that's our media day. Or the immediate time after that, which is what they kind of wanted to do. And I said, no, I can't do that. I said, I'll be busy cranking out 3 stories a day or whatever for the next, you know, 2 weeks. Can't do that. And so I backed it up. Well, the previous week was All-Star Sports Week, or it's the SEC Media Days, or both. So I was like, well, so we backed it up one more week, and we landed on next week. And so that's all I said. Now they're making the plans. I think that's where they're going. I think that's where we're going is Texas. I'm pretty sure since I booked a hotel for a day or two out in Fort Worth. So I know we're going out that way. I just don't know where or when. I mean,
0: you haven't planned your dais yet. That's what it is. I put
1: the oldest son in charge of the plan. And I put the youngest son in charge of the, you make sure you do what you want to do or we do what you want to do. And I left it at that. Okay. So I'll just kind of ride on out, go on for the ride, and hope that I don't wind up in jail or whatever else. You
0: know? I would hope you would not end up in jail. That would not be good. Because I could bail you out, but I don't think that would I don't think that would do. But anyway, I was just curious because you made that statement. So
1: well, I'm talking all these vague whatevers because I'm like, I don't know what day. I think we're leaving on this day. I do know that we were coming back on Thursday because originally the two of them had planned out this Sunday or Monday through the following like Saturday or Sunday. I'm like, I ain't made of money. No, we ain't staying that long. So I can only charge so many days on a credit card. We ain't staying that long. So I do know we're coming back Thursday. So.
0: You said you're gonna stay in Dallas? Huh? Is that what you said? You're gonna stay in Dallas?
1: No, I said Fort Worth. They've been to Dallas before. Fort Worth's a little different.
0: How much different?
1: So I do. Oh, I mean Fort Worth's like a, I don't know, it's kind of got part of that same, the stockyards are there and everything. It's got part of that same rustic charm that made it, you know, a fort, hence the name Fort Worth. Yeah. You know, in the 1870s or whatever, it's still got some of a, I don't know, just a different kind of feel, a laid-back feel, as opposed to Dallas, which is a progressive city.
0: Well, we'll be waiting for pictures and what I did on my summer vacation.
1: Well, I did tell them that I had to be back in time for whatever remote that Graham might have signed us up for or Michael signed us up for. Or, you know, I told him, I said, look, I can't miss my time on
0: the radio station. We would never keep, you know, I'm not – you'll be gone next Monday, so we'll go ahead and make plans. You know, without you, it's going to be hard.
1: Yeah, I can skip one maybe, but I mean, I can't.
0: You can't skip Friday. You only get one a week. You know, you get one skip, since you're twice each week. So, we'll plan on you being with us on that Friday. So just be, you know, we'll have to double up on everything once you and see we're hitting. I know you don't care. We're hitting all these media days. In fact, we'll have. You believe we've got one tomorrow? We've got the Big 12 is starts tomorrow. It seems a bit early, but
1: it does.
0: But here we go. I mean, it's here. You know, we're and of course, first day is going to have Texas Tech, which we love. With you know, that's a great start. Yeah.
1: Yeah. So I was talking to a coach. I was talking to a coach earlier today about the media day coming up, and just reinforcing what you'd sent out to all the coaches and everything, and part of the conversation was that we had to find a time to put media day down there. And I said, we came up with the 28th. I said, but if we'd have gone the previous week, I said, we'd have been in the SEC media days and all-star sports week, which is also all these coaches, as you know, they got all their conferences and everything too. So that wouldn't have worked. And I said, if we went the week before that and made it like July 14th or 16th or whatever that would have been. I said, that just, when we sat down and talked about it, that's just too soon. And here you are telling me the Big 12 is even sooner than that.
0: Yeah. And there are a bunch next week. In fact, I want to say there's one of them out your way. I want to say the Sun Belt is somewhere out there in Texas next week. I got the list here, but I don't have it pulled up in front of me. But so if you want to just kind of ease on over there to and check out what, let me look which one is going on next week. It's Conference USA. It's in Arlington, which is right nearby. So you could, you know, spend a day or two with who's in that conference? I can't remember. Is UAB in that conference, or are they or have they moved? I can't keep up with
1: everybody. They were, but
0: I'm assuming they're still in. So you could go represent UAB, right? How would that?
1: Yeah.
0: I mean, we know they got a new coach. I don't know who it is. But they're going for it. Didn't they get an interim coach and he's still interim? They didn't name him. Is that how it worked for them?
1: That sounds like
0: I think I'm right about that.
1: I'm still trying to figure out who the coaches are around here for our media days.
0: Well, yeah. let's don't air our dirty laundry. And then one more next week is Sun Belt is next week. It's in New Orleans. You're not too terribly far from New Orleans, are you? How far was it?
1: No, yeah.
0: What are you, about 6 hours? Yeah. Does that sound about right?
1: It's probably 5 or 6 hours. That's about equidistant between here. About five hours
0: yeah,
1: from here.
0: Yeah. So just a thought, you know, make sure we get everything, make sure we get all the information so that you can write off all of that on your taxes. That's how that would work. Vacation would be, it's a working vacation, which I'm still trying to figure.
1: We can go ask them what they think of the, what's that called? The something, something sports act or whatever
0: the College Sports Act, I think is what it's called. Isn't
1: yeah.
0: It? Yeah. And all you got to do is just, you got to put something out on social media now and it counts as work. As a matter of fact, you don't even have to be there. You could just put something out on sports media or something and you could say, hey, I was working while I was on vacation. Here, I can write off that gas tank, what I had to pay for gas. And if you do it in your hotel room, you could probably write off the hotel room. What do you think of that?
1: There you go.
0: I don't even do your taxes for you, and I'm coming up with great ideas just like that. All right, we got to take another break. We'll come back. We'll get into this Alabama-Auburn thing on the College Fair Act or whatever they call it. I seem like they change the name of it every other week, or maybe I change the name of it in my mind every other week. We'll see what they have to say. Alabama and Auburn, I read that statement that they made. We'll see what Tim has to say when we come back.

0: now. 877-329-0197 or 283-8200.
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0: All right, I'm not going to bring this up to discuss, but Tim and I were just having okay, maybe we'll talk about it a little bit. Somebody put up something called the most famous alumni for every FBS school. By the way, they misspelled school. They didn't put but one O in the letter in the word school. And I was just curious. They had somebody by the name of Sidney Thomas that represents Alabama. I had to look her up. I didn't know who it was. And apparently it's some blonde chick that does a lot of photographs. You said you never heard of her.
1: No, but I told you she was just some influencer there. She shows up streaming for this or that or whatever, probably.
0: I guess you're right, because, of course, it doesn't influence me,
1: but it did influence whoever's putting together this list, I guess.
0: That's right. You're right. Auburn's was Tim Cook. Now, he's a guy that I don't know that everybody knows who he is, but we know, you know, those of us who have any idea, you know, he's the Apple guy, right?
1: He's the Apple guy.
0: So, and I think he's retired now. I think he got out of the business. I think he's pretty much just doing his thing. I guess he's gotten plenty of money. He doesn't need to work anymore. Which is what day is that coming for us? Have you figured that out yet? All right, enough of that. I mentioned this earlier, and you sent me a copy of this statement or whatever, this letter from Alabama and Auburn about the College Sports Act and how they disagree with part of it. And okay, it's great. You did it. You brought a little attention to yourselves. Maybe people are surprised that Alabama and Auburn will do something unified. But I think most everybody in the SEC is unified on this, don't you think?
1: Well, I think they're all unified in the sense that they don't like whatever law is being proposed. That's my way of saying anybody that looks at this goes, oh, that only addresses, you know, 40% of the problem. Oh, here's another one. It only addresses 20% of that and 30% of another part of it. It doesn't address everything. So, I mean, I think that's where we're at. I don't know that you're going to get colleges, universities to ever sit there and unite behind one form and go, yes, this is it. This is the form. No, this is the law. No, not going to happen.
0: But you would agree with me that both Southeastern Conference and the Big Ten have the best, the most lucrative television contract of any of the other conferences, with the exception of maybe Notre Dame, and I'm not so sure that Notre Dame even matches what the SEC and Big Ten teams get. But you've got Congress trying to dictate basically how much money you can make off a television contract, and then on top of that, dictate who can come and go from a conference, which I think is almost as I don't see how there's any way you can that'll uphold in a court of law.
1: No, but go back to your first part. I mean, right there, anytime they start messing with the TV standard, we know where it came from. We know what it was 10 years ago. It wasn't half of what it is now. We know what it was 15 years before that. Nobody had the, whatever you want to call it, the guts or the foresight or the whatever you want to call it, to initiate a contract half as big as what it became before it doubled again. So, I mean, these people, whether they're Alabama, Auburn, whether it's Georgia and Georgia Tech, whether it's whoever it is, those people are not going to come out in favor of any rule that you, law that you try to propose that's going to mess with TV money, because they know where it was. It's just a generation ago, you know, they weren't getting anything by today's standards.
0: I am curious, and I'm sure there have been other institutions that have written their little notices or letters, but I don't This is the problem you have with an organization that is the NCAA that has, well, in this case, what, 350 members that are all wanting different things. There are those who want to be the Alabamas and Auburns and get what they have versus the ones that are the Alabama and Auburns that don't want to give up what they have.
1: Correct. And that settles that right there.
0: Exactly. I mean, this to me is why all of this is absurd. A lot of the problems, in my opinion, started years ago when you had smaller schools with just as much strength. Their vote meant just as much in whatever it was in the NCAA as whatever had for the Alabamas and Auburns and everybody that's in the major category. And they're not built the same. It's not that those are not the same athletic programs. And for anybody to act like they are is it's ridiculous.
1: Well, and then there's another aspect to this. You're taking the aspect from whatever bill or whatever they're coming up with that they're proposing and how each school interprets that bill. The other part is to put together the process by how a bill becomes a bill. You know, I mean, these people were sitting there talking and they came up with, we're going to do this to reduce transfers. And we want to do this to put some kind of, you know, some kind of bite, some kind of authoritative bite on what people can earn through NIL and the rules that govern how you give people money through NIL. And everybody's going, no, this is great. And then one somebody jumps in there and goes, and I want TV revenue to be across the board, just divided up where everybody gets the same amount, you know. And boom, that gets tacked onto the bill and virtually kills – well, it doesn't virtually. It kills the bill. Because nobody, or like you said, the ones that have fought for what they have, and they're not about to give it up.
0: They're looking for fairness. Those that are making these thoughts, coming up with these thoughts to add to this bill, they think, well, everybody's the same. Everybody's trying to field football teams and basketball teams. Why shouldn't they all get the same amount of money? And we know the answer to that. And this also brings in the idea, the concept of what these networks want. I mean, you are not going to see Colgate play Lafayette on ABC television. It's not happening, okay? So why in the world are you saying they should get the same amount of money as what SEC, Big Ten, and everybody else gets? It's just, it's absurd. And this is nothing against those schools. Don't get me wrong. I mean, Troy fans, hey, you had your moment in the sun. You remember that? Just a few weeks ago, you were in the College World Series. The world found out about you. Do you think for 1 minute that if you were in any of these other conferences that that would have happened? No, you were the underdog. And you were – everybody was pulling for you because of that. We've never seen Troy in the World Series. This is wonderful. Well, there are no underdogs if everybody's getting the same amount of money. That's kind of the way I look at it.
1: Yeah, well, it's also, as you already pointed out, it's also an unrealistic approach to the problem, and I think that's part of the problem is that as you continue to work and try to devise a proper act or law or bill or whatever you want to call it, as you try to find the fairness, as you pointed out, the fairness in that, fairness doesn't exist in the real world.
0: So, fairness doesn't exist anywhere.
1: Yeah,
0: that's my motto. It doesn't. You know, you're trying to, and that's what. Look, I realize this is all a bunch of caterwauling by these senators and congressmen. They know this. They're just trying to make, you know, the perfect political speech that's going to keep somebody happy. And I don't know who put this in there because it was an add-on. Just a few weeks ago about the deal about the networks and about the college, evening up the revenue for television to go along with the idea that, you can't move yourself out of one conference and go to another, which I can't. When I read that, I'm like, do they really think that's going to work?
1: Yeah.
0: You know?
1: Yeah. How do we determine that?
0: Yeah.
1: since teams have been moving in and out of conferences for like 70, 80, no longer than that, 100
0: yeah.
1: years.
0: How long have we been having conferences? That's how long it's been going on. And that, by the way,
1: well,
0: that,
1: you know, we got a Southeastern Conference that came along in 1933 after we had a Southern Conference before that. They had, I don't know, about 20 teams in it.
0: Yeah.
1: Including Washington and Lee and some of those that just, you know, obviously don't play football at the same level the rest of us do.
0: Right. So. And so, you, to me, that hurts the smaller schools. It takes away any opportunity they have to get into a bigger conference. You know, if this had been in place 10, 15 years ago, what would the Sun Belt look like right now? What would Conference USA look like right now?
1: I was thinking, where would Central Florida be?
0: So. Yeah, exactly. So it really makes no sense whatsoever to try to do that. But again, somebody in their demented thought process, and again, how much is it going to help me win my seat again in 2 years? Came up with the idea, this is what we're going to do. This is what we need to add to it. And I don't know how that works, by the way. I guess it's in committee, and somebody says, oh, I want to put this in there. I don't know if they vote on it or they say, okay, well, we'll put it in there. You know what I mean? I missed that day in class, so maybe you know how that works. But anyway, it was not anything that was earth-shattering, at least that statement was, and I don't know that it really, I don't know that it's going to do anything, anybody any good. I mean, and I'm sure you feel the same way.
1: Well, it's predictable. I mean, like you said, whenever you're sitting there putting a bill together in Congress, there's a certain amount of grandstanding there that goes on with that. And,
0: sure.
1: Whenever you get the state's two largest universities to put their logos on the same page and unite against that proposed act, then there's a little bit of grandstanding and showboating there
0: yeah,
1: as well.
0: Exactly. All right, we're out of time, Tim. We'll be with you again on Friday, and I think we'll go to the studio. I'm not sure, but we'll check and see. But anyway, you have a great rest of the afternoon.
1: All right, you too.
0: All right, we'll do it. Folks, that'll do it for today. We will be with you again tomorrow. Join us, won't you? Have a great afternoon.
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3: I'm Ed Donahue with an AP News Minute. A week-long hearing starts today in Utah in the case of Tyler Robinson, the man charged in the shooting death of conservative activist Charlie Kirk.
4: State District Judge Tony Graff must determine if they have enough evidence to proceed. Prosecutors will offer testimony from investigators and witnesses and evidence, including DNA linking Robinson to the suspected murder weapon. University of Utah law professor Paul Castle says what's been made public so far suggests prosecutors have a proverbial slam dunk case. If the crime meets Utah's standard for aggravating circumstances, the death penalty would be an option. Sources say Charlie Kirk's parents and his widow, Erica Kirk, will be attending the hearing. I'm Jennifer King.
3: President Trump is taking credit for getting FIFA to review a red card issued at the World Cup against a U.S. star forward, but says he did not demand the outcome. It means Flo Balogun will play tonight against Belgium. More information at apnews.com. I'm Ed Donahue.
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7: The World Cup action on Sunday absolutely delivered. Erling Haaland and the Norwegians sent Brazil to an early exit as Haaland scored two goals to continue his run for the Golden Boot. And the nightcap between Mexico and England was a wild one as England survived with a man down after a red card with a penalty kick from Harry Kane to become the first team to beat Mexico in the World Cup at Azteca Stadium. I'm Adam Abdallah.
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11: Big voice man lied to you. Hello there. How's it going? Heath Klein in for the king today. Thank you for being here. The college football conversation, that part absolutely will happen, as it always does. It's 2 weeks a year, 5 days a week, Monday to Friday right here on the Chuck Oliver Show. But the king not in the chair today. King is on his throne, and we'll have him back in the big chair here in the studio coming up tomorrow. But for today, you got me. And we have got plenty to talk about because tomorrow I won't be in studio. Tomorrow I'll be the guy who's not here because I will be in Frisco, Texas. There's two good things about being in Frisco, Texas. One is that I'll be really, really close to a couple of tremendous barbecue places. Hutchins Barbecue, very good. Might hit another one or two while I'm there too. But more importantly, for your interests, Big 12 Media Days tomorrow. Eight college football coaches will get up on the podium, and they will talk about this season. And while, yes, Joey McGuire's one of them, and he'll get asked about Brendan Sorsby and all that, in the end, the vast majority of what gets said at the Frisco, Texas at the Star tomorrow is going to be about actual football. Hey, coach, how's the offensive line coming along? Are you guys worried about the pass rush? Man, am I ready for that, and I imagine you are too, given what the last few months of college football content has been. And in this show, we don't go as heavy into some of that as some do. It's just if Chuck can talk on field, Chuck's always looking to talk on field rather than get into the nitty-gritty of what a bill is proposed on Congress or what a judge ruled here or there. But it didn't matter. You couldn't ignore things like the Sorsby saga. It can't be done. So we will get a lot of conversation tomorrow, and I'll be with you on Wednesday and Thursday with the wrap-ups from there, and we might have some sound depending on how things go. Big 12 does something a little different. I don't know if they're going to do it this year or not, but they do it where everybody is all on one field, one big field in one room.
12: I've been to Big 12 Media Days in Frisco. I've been to Big 12 Media Days when they did it in Vegas as well. And it was the same thing. It was just a different setup at a different place. But in Vegas, we were on the Raiders field. Just, you know, one end was where the stage was and where the interviews were happening, the main interviews. And then the other side was where they had the player, you know, individual stuff and a radio row kind of halfway in between and all that. But the thing that they were doing last year that I'm kind of hoping they don't repeat is having a DJ going like the whole time. If somebody wasn't on the podium talking in the main stage, they had some guy mixing tunes. And no offense, I'm sure he was doing a wonderful job of DJing as DJs go. But when you're trying to talk to someone's quarterback about what they've got going on and get audio that we can play on the radio, having Will Smith spitting some mad rhymes is not really what we're looking for there. So hopefully the Big 12 says, you know what, if we don't have people on stage, maybe we can just have a little bit of quiet in the room so people can do interviews. We'll see. Whatever I can get for you, I'm going to get for you over the next couple of days, and look forward to being back with Chuck Wednesday, Thursday from Frisco talking about it before we get back here on Friday. Next week it is the ACC kickoff. We will be live in Charlotte for 3 days as part of that, and then SEC down in Tampa. So we are finally here. It is finally time for actual conversation about the upcoming season primarily, as opposed to all the other stuff that has just sort of been the crabgrass crowding out the good stuff in your yard. We get college football back on the path towards games being played next month. As soon as the last weekend of August is week zero, practice will start for schools as soon as the end of this month. We are finally almost here, and relieved that that is the case. I will tell you that South Carolina, we had a guest on last week on Thursday about South Carolina, because South Carolina picked up a five-star player. And South Carolina, when they did so, kind of triggered a little bit of a recruiting heater. They got four straight fairly high-profile commitments. They're up to top 25 in the rankings now, and we'll see what more they can do with it. But for them, it was huge that they got those commitments and that they got them when they did, because of a storyline that I think begins to set in if you don't get those commitments. And I'll get to that in just a minute. But I will tell you that what we are about to see is we are now about to see a transition in what's going on with recruiting. If you've been paying attention, there have been some 2028 kids that have started committing over the last week or two. Some schools are beginning to fill out their class for 28 already. There's that. And then we're getting ready to do some flipping. Now, sometimes schools will flip guys now. Sometimes schools will flip guys and tell them, hey, we need you to stay committed publicly as far as school X knows you're still with them, because that makes it easier for us to just not have to fight other people off for you, and it'll help us competitively if they think they've got their starting quarterback, cornerback, whatever, for a couple of years from now, and then it turns out, oh, wait, at the last minute they find out they didn't have what they thought they had. There's always some of that, but a lot of the time it seems like now, because there are so many ways, you're not really screwing somebody over as much as you used to. Bobby Bowden was notorious for this. Bobby Bowden would get kids to flip to FSU, but tell them, don't say anything. Just on signing day, you sign with us. But you don't need to tell the other coaches that you're going to do that. Just sign with us instead of them. That'll put them behind the eight ball, because they won't be able to go and get a player as good as you to fill the spot. So you're helping not only by joining us, but you're helping by messing with them. So just keep it to yourself and be a surprise signing day flip. And Bobby Bowden was kind of notorious for the number of times that 3, 4, 5 guys would flip to FSU at the last minute and kind of leave other schools holding the bag, or calling somebody who was committed. You know, maybe you're a Florida and you got a kid that you would have taken, and that kid is committed to, we'll just say, Mississippi State or Southern Miss or wherever. And so you call up at the last minute and say, hey, a spot opened up. Any chance you want it? Sometimes that would work out. Sometimes the kid would have already signed. It'd be too late. And so it always created that little spy versus spy game. But the reason we know it's about to be flip season is this. At the moment, here we are, 2 days after July 4th, total number of uncommitted four-star players

not committed. So those guys that aren't committed, sure, the battle continues. But because we are at a point now where the vast majority of them have committed, if you're still looking for talent and there's not talent that's on the shelf, it's time for you to start looking in somebody else's cart. And that's what's going to be happening increasingly here over the next few months, is how can you get guys to flip from another school they're already committed to? And there will be some that will flip 2, 3, 4 times, and others that will stay the course and go with what they are. But if everybody actually honors their original commitments that are in effect right now, yeah, cake is pretty close to baked for a lot of recruiting classes. Not everybody, but a lot. And it's different than it used to be because, of course, you can now go into the transfer portal and make up for losses. If you came up a little short where you needed some linemen, go get some linemen that can help fill the gap for a year or two while you try to do a more effective job of recruiting what you needed the next year. Whereas back in Bowden's day, obviously, we're talking about him having guys flip on signing day, you couldn't go get a transfer that could play right away. Even if a kid was interested in transferring, it would be a full year he'd have to sit out before he'd be able to play. So it was much more devastating to lose a commitment at the last minute then, with the impact it has on your depth chart, than what it would be now, where you say, okay, well, we'll make it up with the transfer portal. And some schools are clearly going heavier into high school recruiting than before. And some schools are saying, yeah, you know, we're more of a portal school now. So different ways of doing things. But I still think there are some things you can point to with schools and say, these trends matter. Even if it's possible for a coach to make up for a bad high school recruiting class much easier than he could before, these trends still matter. And that's where I go back to South Carolina and Shane Beamer. These commitments he got this week, I don't know if any of them will ever sign with South Carolina. Again, these kids flip all the time, and maybe, depending on how South Carolina does and how Beamer's security is perceived, maybe every single one of these guys by signing day has found a reason to put pen to paper somewhere else. But by getting this run of commitments, starting with the 5-star and then rolling on through some more 4-stars to get them into the top 25, what Shane Beamer does do for South Carolina is he prevents the talk from being people have already got him as dead coach walking. Go back and look at what Will Muschamp did when he was at Florida as a recruiter. Will Muschamp was a terrific recruiter at the University of Florida, which is expected. You're supposed to be a good recruiter at the University of Florida, and Muschamp's known as a really good recruiter, so it's not like it was a shocker that Will Muschamp was recruiting really well. But Will Muschamp, for his classes that he had time to build at Florida, did extremely well. They brought a lot of talent through there, some of which went on to live up to the hype, some of which didn't. But he brought in big-time talent, and then along came 2014. And in 2014, Will Muschamp was the head coach of the University of Florida, coming off a 4-8 season, where they had lost to a team that nobody thought they could lose to in Georgia Southern. And a lot of people thought he was going to get fired then, but he didn't. Florida said, we're going to give him another year. He had some bad luck. Quarterback injuries devastated that team. He's recruited really well. We like Will. We think that Will is a great fit for so many of the aspects of this program. We're going to give him the 2014 season. But everybody knew, Will Muschamp included, if he didn't succeed in the 2014 season to a certain standard, it was going to be game over. And the problem is, it wasn't just Will Muschamp who knew, it was the recruits who knew. And so Will Muschamp did not become a worse recruiter in 2014. Will Muschamp did not suddenly have a staff of people that couldn't recruit very well. Will Muschamp had kids saying, I like you, I don't think you're going to be there, so I'm not going to commit to you and come say I'm going to play at Florida, and then the next guy comes in, whoever he is, and maybe he doesn't fit with me as a personality or doesn't, I'm not a good fit for what he does with his system. I'm not going to commit. I'll give you an example of someone who didn't. Lamar Jackson was a Florida kid. Lamar Jackson has said,
had a really good

0: relationship with Kurt Roper, liked him, thought that that would be somebody that he would want to be coached by. So he had a chance to stay in the state of Florida, play at a premier football school, be coached by somebody who he liked from his recruiting experience with him. Lamar Jackson has said, had the Will Muschamp staff actually gotten 2015, there's a pretty good chance he would have flipped his commitment from Louisville to Florida, that eventually he would have wound up at Florida. But he never flipped his commitment publicly because everybody kind of knew what the scent in the wind was, that Will Muschamp probably wasn't going to be around. And so Will Muschamp's recruiting class in 2014 was in the 60s and 70s. If he'd survived, it would have been a lot better than that, more than likely. But he couldn't get the engine to turn over in recruiting because kids had already decided, I might like him, but it isn't going to happen. The drop in standard level of recruiting was so obvious, it told you what was going on. If you're Shane Beamer, there's a lot of things you do well, but the core reason you're at the University of South Carolina is you are a recruiter. You are a guy who, when he was there before, helped Steve Spurrier and his staff assemble the most talented core of players that gave them the best run of football the university has had between 2010 and 2013. Shane Beamer wasn't there for that run, but Shane Beamer was there for assembling the talent that led to that run. And that, former players talk about how effective he was as a recruiter and how much they liked him, was a huge part of why Shane Beamer was able to get that head coaching job. The idea that he would be able to sell the program effectively in a way some guys struggled to, including Will Muschamp, by the way, that he could get the talent to come. So if this year Shane Beamer suddenly has a class that's in the 40s or 50s going into the season, well, now it's looking like Muschamp at Florida. It's looking like a guy the kids have given up on, that the message that is the core part of what you do, it's no longer effective because they don't believe you're going to be there. By getting back to the top 25, by showing you can still seal the deal with guys that are five-star talents, which he's done a bunch of over the last few years in a way most people didn't think South Carolina with Spurrier or anybody else could. By getting that class to the top 25, that cools that off. This run of recruits may never even show up. And Shane Beamer, if he doesn't win enough games, still might not coach him. But at least the storyline won't be a cloud hanging over his head all season. Shane Beamer, dead coach, talking. That's not going to be the case because of the run they just made in recruiting. And that's a big, big deal for him. All right, it is the Chuck Oliver Show here on a Monday of the first week of July, and media days are here. Excited about it. We will talk some football today with folks from Florida, folks from Auburn, and folks from Clemson. And of course, we will have plenty more for you. Keep it right here on the Chuck Oliver Show.
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11: Chuck Oliver Show on a Monday. Ethan for Chuck today. Thank you for being here. Don't forget, you can always keep an eye on what we've got going on by following the Chuck Oliver Show on what used to be called Twitter. You can just see every day who the guests are going to be, and generally their handles are there too, so you can follow them if you're interested in more about the schools that they're talking about or whatever topic, recruiting, whatever it might be that we've got a guest on about. You can click on them and follow them too, which we encourage you to do. And also, if you ever want to get a hold of me, sometimes there's stuff with the show people want to know. It's Heath Radio if you want to get to me specifically, H-E-A-T-H, just the word Heath like the candy bar. Heath Radio if you want to reach out to me through Twitter, or if you want to see vacation photos or whatever, you can go to the Instagram. But the next couple of days, as we are there at Big 12 Media Days, I'll be posting some stuff from there too, just on the story if you want to get a look at what's going on there. So Heath Radio on Instagram, Heath Radio on Twitter. Bryce Underwood, the Michigan quarterback, talked to a local podcast there in the Ann Arbor area and put something out that, I don't know, man, I'm a little surprised he thinks this is the way to go. This is him at a youth camp this week, again, talking to a local podcast there in Ann Arbor, and you can hear for yourself what he had to say.
12: I want to prove to myself that I am what I think I am. That's really it.
13: And what do you think you are at this stage?
12: I feel like I'm the best player to ever come out of Michigan. Now it's time for me to show that.
13: Why do you think that?
12: Because I worked for it.
13: Mm-hmm. Are you working harder now, you think, with this staff?
12: I'm working smarter than I was last year. So just blessed for the season to come up.
11: Look, Bryce Underwood has talent. Okay, nobody's saying Bryce Underwood does not have potential to be more than he was last year. And you could certainly make the case that he was not being coached by a very effective staff last year, as we found out more about what was going on with Sherrone Moore,
0: That whole situation just seems like it was kind of chaotic. But if we're just talking about nothing more than raw ability, and that's it, if you're the best to ever come out of Michigan, I think your numbers, even if you assume not super well coached, even if you assume just kind of being allowed to do a lot of things on instinct, your numbers should be better than 11 touchdowns and 9 interceptions. That's what he had last year. And you say, yeah, okay, well, maybe he got off to a slow start, but I bet he improved as the year went on. These were his final 4 regular season games. 13 of 22 for 145, no touchdowns and a pick. 21 of 32, 280, no touchdowns, 2 picks. Against Maryland, 45-20, they won. 60 of 23 for 215, 2 touchdowns, no picks. So decent game there. Again, Maryland not very good, but decent game. And Ohio State, 8 of 18, 63 yards, no touchdowns and a pick. In the bowl game, he threw 2 touchdowns but 3 picks. So I don't see a lot there that makes me say, well, he got better as the year went on. And I watched him. I was at one of those games I just mentioned. I was at the game when I watched him play against Northwestern. And on TV, I could tell the motion was a little unusual. Watching him in person, that is a very weird motion. And I don't know whether or not the Michigan staff is going to try and work with him on that motion and refine it. But if they don't, I mean, it looks like he's basically winging it like a frisbee. It's not anything close to what you typically want your quarterback to look like. Now, if you have somebody like a Phillip Rivers, who's an outlier but happens to be really great with an unusual motion, at some point you just say, well, we let him do what he does. But I don't think anything we saw last year out of Bryce Underwood indicates that his motion is so good, even though it's weird, that you got to let him do that. There's been questions. Eric Weddle, who played for Kyle Whittingham, flat out said, watching practice, he doesn't think this guy's going to be the starter maybe even this year. Now, that seems highly unlikely, but that's a guy who's a very high-level former NFL player who watched him and came away saying, I don't get it at all. 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
1: With another ARN News update, I'm Leah Brandon. American Village in Montevallo hosting Sweet Home 250 over the weekend, a celebration of Alabama's role in American history. WBRC talked to Lucy Willis, who was taking a break in the shade.
21: Well, I think it's exciting that these parents are bringing their children. I mean, it's too hot for people older to be out here in the sun. But I think it's amazing that the kids are here. The 3, 4, 5, 6 years on up, 10, 11, are out here learning about the history of the United States.
1: 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And a house fire in Tuscaloosa County has sadly claimed the lives of a father and his 13-year-old son. The fire chief says you just hate situations like this when the conditions were just too great for them to overcome. I'm Leah Brandon.
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0: Chuck Oliver Show on a Monday, and Heath in for Chuck today. Of course, getting you ready for the college football season. First media days go tomorrow. We're still a couple of ways away, a couple of weeks away, rather, from SEC Media Days. But one of the people that I think there's going to be a lot of curiosity about when we do have Media Days commence down in Tampa for the SEC is going to be John Sumrall, a guy who's worked in this conference before and who has done good work at two schools in short stints, but now steps onto the biggest stage possible. It sure seems like, though, to this point, he has handled that with plenty of comfort. And that's not always a given. But John Sumrall comes off as a guy who is not going to be the least bit intimidated when he looks out into that room of people. And it can happen. I watched Ron Zook have his first appearance at SEC Media Days. It was quite something. Zach Goodall joins us right now. He is with Swamp. Oh, I'm sorry. I got the wrong one. We got Zach Cabalverde joining us right now. My bad on that, to say the least. Zach, welcome. You are on the Chuck Oliver Show, and you are in with Heath instead of Chuck, so that's a surprise for you. And I got the wrong name on the sheet, and so that's a surprise for me. You can catch Zach on WRUF there in Gainesville. Zach, how are you, man?
28: No, actually, you did get it right. This is Zach Goodall with Swamp 247, but that happens all the time with me and Zach over here. Zach's a good dude. We run into that a good bit. But doing good. Excited for this for these media days coming up here.
0: Okay, I'm not high then, because I was 100% sure I had texted Zach. Okay. A weird start.
28: No, I know.
0: Swamp 247 joins us right now. We're on the Chuck Oliver Show. All kinds of interesting things are going on today, Zach. Let's get into, though, what we're talking about with regards to John Sumrall, because where I want to start with you is he's a guy that absolutely feels to me like he has not had any issues with this job being too big for him. You look at a guy like, for example, a few years ago, Brian Harsin comes in from Boise State to Auburn, even as a guy who had worked at a place like Texas, it felt right away like that job was just a little bit of a bad fit, too big for him. it sure seems like from afar that Sumrall has just stepped right into this and owned it from the minute he got there. Am I right about that?
28: I mean, shoot, I think that there's another comparison you can draw, too, that hits a little closer to home for Florida fans, and it's how Billy Napier handled the job out of the gate. There were some stumbles along the way with hiring coaches. There was, you know, a lot of reporting that they were going to get some bigger names, and those didn't come to fruition. They end up bringing a lot of people from Louisiana, and it was just a stumble out of the gate, and you could tell that, I don't want to say he, fell into immediate, defensive kind of mode when he talked to reporters, but I do think anyone that paid attention to Florida press conferences the last 2 years could see there were moments where Billy definitely got timid and could be, you know, put on his back feet and have to be a bit defensive for things that went wrong. And you could tell, there were a lot of moments throughout his tenure where he pushed back and just didn't seem super comfortable up there on the podium. You then look at John Sumrall. It's been the total opposite. I mean, he's leaned into a whole media tour going across the state to go and film at, TV and news stations. Not just meeting with reporters and, you know, chopping it up with them on and off the record, but a full-blown media tour where he's shown he's comfortable with this kind of spotlight. Now, does that mean anything in terms of Florida winning football games? No, not really, if at all, at this point, but for fans, at least, who are looking for a spark, for something new, and to be energized after the last four seasons, John Sumrall has at least met that mark, and now he's got probably his biggest stage to do so since he took the job coming up in Tampa, when he's going to be on SEC Network and, truthfully, probably ESPN's main channel.
0: Yeah, and Sumrall did something I thought was interesting, because when you're a coach coming in from the outside, you always want to strike the right balance of, I respect your traditions, I want to keep the things that are valuable, but I'm also not doing the same things that the last guy did. That's the reason he's not in the building, so I want to do things my own way, whatever it might be. So it's always that balance of, you know, what's yours and what do you sort of accept as a part of things that comes with it. And I was interested that he kept the Friday Night Lights brand, because at one point with Urban Meyer, the brand of Friday Night Lights for Florida's elite prospect camp event, that was a big deal. And it has felt like over the years, maybe some of the shine had come off of that. And I was kind of wondering, okay, maybe you do your own thing. Maybe Sumrall's had a name in mind for a camp or just a different way of doing things. You know, instead of it being a Friday night thing, you know, maybe you want to do something else with it. He kept the branding, and they had it recently, and so I'm curious, one, what do you think of him deciding to still lean into something that's been around since the Urban days but hasn't necessarily retained the glamour of the Urban days? And then, two, how'd the camp go?
28: Yeah, I mean, I hate to, you know, seemingly continually drag on the last staff, but it felt like under the last staff, it kind of lost its importance. And to be fair, like in some cases, I think that that's also higher level prospects aren't necessarily always going out and doing these camps anymore. Like, you think back to, this predates my time covering Florida, but what was it, 2017, 18, when Ja'Marr Chase was catching passes from some, I couldn't even tell you, the high profile quarterbacks, but they had those type of players in Gainesville every summer for this event. The last 2 years, you know, the first two seasons, off seasons, I want to say, of Billy Napier's tenure, there was definitely good turnout, but the last two, they're, you know, it seemed like it wasn't too much of a priority. I'm actually struggling to remember if there was an official open Friday Night Lights in Billy Napier's last offseason here. So Sumrall, yeah, if anything, right, he's sticking by the tradition. He wanted to keep a good thing going while it was still here. And he, you know, just kind of similar deal to with him talking to the media, just like brought some energy to that, opened it back up. I personally wasn't there, but we had a 247 Sports scouting analyst over there in reporter in Zach Blostein, and he was saying that it kind of felt like the old days with the energy and with the level of talent that was there performing in front of everyone. And a lot of players got offers coming out of it. It was a good spotlight for the state of Florida and obviously anyone that was coming to participate in this event. And obviously it helps Florida's recruiting because they get a first person view of these prospects. They don't just have to rely on tape and numbers they're getting from elsewhere. They get to look at it themselves.
0: Zach Goodall with us from Swamp 247, our truest reporter on Florida here on the Chuck Oliver Show. One name that was, I don't believe it, the Friday Night Lights, but that they have been heavily linked to, there was a report over the weekend that just says, hey, Jalen Brewster's not winding up in Lubbock. whatever else happens, this is going to end. There've been hints that maybe that wasn't going to happen for a while, but that the big stud five-star defensive lineman is going to eventually here in the next little bit decommit from Texas Tech and wind up somewhere else. I know UF has been heavily involved in trying to fight for him, but obviously some other pretty big sharks are in that water too. So any feel at all for where they stand compared to, say, Texas and LSU in the battle for Brewster?
28: I admittedly, you know, he keeps his cards a bit close to the vest in terms of where he's leaning from what we've been able to gather. It sounds like LSU has definitely made a pretty strong surge, but Florida was kind of the first domino to fall, I think, in the whole post-Texas Tech commitment surge in Jalen Brewster's commitment, recruitment, that is. They came in. They immediately prioritized him, whether it was Gerald Chapman going to see him during his spring football or the multiple visits that they got Brewster here for, including, I want to say, was it the first or second weekend, but one way or another, it was an early official visit in their official visit schedule. They had him on campus and made him a priority. So I lean the same way. It feels like a recruitment that, I don't want to say it's inevitable. He ends up leaving Texas Tech's class to go into another one, but it's one where, you know, there's going to be fighting from all corners of the fight, whether it's Florida, Texas Tech, LSU, Texas, for that matter, to try and get him in their class. And even if he ends up flipping here at some point soon, it's one of those ones that's not going to be over until it's officially over.
0: Looking at this year's Florida team, everybody agrees, boy, with what they've got at wide receiver, they seem to be loaded there. With Baugh, you've got as good a tailback as anybody's got returning and some depth behind him, too. We don't talk much about Florida with tight ends, though. Where do things stand for them with the tight end position?
28: It's in a huge rebuild. I think that, you know, the offensive scheme itself is changing. It's not like Billy Napier ran out 12 personnel on every down, but he did try and lean into a good bit of 12 personnel. You can kind of see the San Francisco 49ers, Kyle Shanahan influence. It just wasn't really well executed, and I don't think they ever recruited the room that well. They took guys who seemed to lean on blocking first and tried to develop them as pass catchers, and largely you just didn't see a ton of production come out of it. They don't have any true bona fide stud in that tight end room right now. One maybe could develop into one, but no one's really proven that yet on the field. But they kept Amir Jackson, who of Florida's tight end room is the closest thing to a receiving threat. Still in development, younger player, former basketball player, but that was kind of his build. And then they took, I want to say, three transfers and then two high school commitments, including Hezzy Kent from up in Georgia. So they flipped the room. It's not a guarantee that this year it's going to be, you know, a lights out, total resurgence, you know, reflect on the Kyle Pitts days of what Florida has in a receiving tight end. But that's the type of player I think they're trying to find. And if they don't have one on the roster now, I would imagine that that's going to be a big priority come the transfer portal this upcoming offseason.
0: Just given what they have, again, it doesn't seem like they have to get a ton out of the tight end position. Is there a feel, though, for maybe how long-term they want to do? Do they want to use the tight end as a part of what they're doing on Buster Faulkner's offense, or if that's just kind of a glorified tackle that can go and catch a pass every now and then, is that good enough for them?
28: I think they're going to want more than the latter. That's kind of what the Napier offense looked like, I think. And then they tried to get a little bit too much out of the players who were effectively glorified tackles who would try and go. Again, like, it's not necessarily to say they're looking for a Kyle Pitts, although I'm sure if they could get one, they would take one in a heartbeat. But they are going to want a lot of, you know, fuss was made when Buster Faulkner got hired about, oh, they might do 10 personnel, four wide receiver sets, maybe five wide receiver sets. And like, we might see that on occasion, but they're still going to run a lot of 11 personnel. I think they're still going to want to get a tight end who can go in there and be a mismatch for opposing defenses. So if they can get their hands on one, I mean, this offense, if anything, more so than the personnel, it just knows how to spread defenses out. And you can really, really cause trouble if you've got a playmaking tight end who can go and be in the slot, go spread out the defense, and you create a mismatch. If anything, it only helps those three, four starting receivers that they've got that are already looking pretty good.
0: And then the last thing for you, Zach, if right now I could get one answer for you, one thing, I say, hey, I got the magic eight ball and it actually works, I can get you the answer to one question at the end of the Florida football season that's not the record. Just one thing, whether it's, you know, how many yards did the quarterback throw for? Did one quarterback make all the starts? You name it. One question you, Zach Goodall, want the answer to that's not the record, what would it be?
28: I think most people would want to know who the quarterback is, how well they perform between Aaron Filo and Tremell Jones. I think both are serviceable enough to get you by that it leads me to ask about offensive tackle instead. And that's not to say I don't have questions about the quarterbacks, but I think they truly don't know who's going to be their starter at left or right tackle, at least after spring camp. Maybe there's been some development since then. But those two positions, for me, are kind of make or break for this offense. If their tackles are liabilities, that hurts the run game. That impacts their ability to dish the ball out to the wide receiver core we were just talking about. It impacts the quarterbacks who, you know, are not very experienced. You can't, you know, slight them far too much if they come out and don't have a great season, but that's largely because both offensive tackle positions are question marks at best. So I would like to know who those tackles are going to be, because right now it's between four, maybe even five players if Fletcher Westfall has returned to health, and just how effective they can be, especially as pass protectors. I'm sure the interior looks good enough, and that'll be good for Jaden Baugh to remain productive, but can these tackles help elevate the quarterbacks who are both coming in with a combined, like, less than 150 passing attempts in their career? One way or another, they're going to need some help from their offensive line, and the tackles are a big factor in that.
0: Yeah, everybody always loves the fun toys on offense, but if you can't block, none of else matters. So you look at what last year, for example, people were talking about a place like South Carolina with Lenoris Sellers, and, oh, wow, they could have this great season, and he could be a first-round pick, and then he spent the entire year basically about to get decapitated 1 second after snap and didn't look so good all of a sudden. You got to have the line or else everything else is just sort of a luxury that you can't use. Zach,
28: exactly.
0: I appreciate you making the time for us very much. Zach Goodall, Swamp247, make sure you check him out.
28: Appreciate it. Thank you.
0: There you go. There's the lowdown from Gainesville. And, you know, look, again, any level of football, if you can't block them, it's just hard to make it work. I mean, you've seen in the NFL, a guy like Joe Burrow, who has shown he can do amazing things, but he's only been able to do so much. He's only been able to stay healthy so much because the Bengals neglected that offensive line for so many years. And so even though you had amazing wide receivers, there was still a limit to what that offense was able to do. So, yeah, it's an interesting question down in Gainesville for sure. All right, coming up, talk a little bit about Notre Dame. I want you to hear a comment, and then we'll explain why I thought it was kind of odd. That's coming up here on the Chuck Oliver Show.
2: I got out my crayon. 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The Chuck Oliver Show returns to Harris Cherokee in Cherokee, North Carolina on Friday, July 10th. Now, that's when I'm going. It's so close. 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It's within the footprint of the Chuck Oliver Show for everybody. 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
13: I'm as happy and really fulfilled in the position that I hold. And as I think about my future, man, the only way I think about it, I want to retire one day from here, man. And the future's uncertain. I'll say that all the time. I tell every recruit, I tell myself, I tell our players, the future's uncertain. But, man, this is such a special place that I plan on being here for a long time.
0: That would be the voice of Marcus Freeman, Notre Dame head coach. And I'm sorry, but there's a point where you just need to not keep talking about something. And I understand he was on a podcast and he was being asked about the fact the NFL had interest. But even if you're asked about something, there's a point where you could just say, you know what, it's just, it was a thing that I was made aware of, that there were some NFL teams who wanted to talk to me, and I concluded that that's not a thing I'm looking to do right now, but I got to be more focused on 2026 now and not really looking to rehash the news story from 6 months ago. If there was interest, there'll be interest in future years. People are going to talk about it. I don't need to do anything to stoke the flames. So just going to be focused on 2026 and Notre Dame. You don't need to say you want to retire in South Bend. You don't need to say that. And the reason you don't need to say that is because there is almost no chance whatsoever that you're going to retire in South Bend. That doesn't mean that you'll go to the NFL either, by the way. There's a lot of different ways you could find yourself not retiring in South Bend. Marcus Freeman is 40 years old and certainly appears to be in good health. There's no reason to anticipate that he would have anything that would keep him from being able, should he desire to coach another quarter century or more. Find me anybody at any school right now in college football that you believe will be the coach there in 25 years, 20 years, 10 years. Even people that feel like a really good fit where they are. You've seen how things have gone recently with the money and everything else that's attached to things right now, the expectations. It doesn't take much. Couple of down years. Why are we paying this guy so much money? All it takes is a little bit of getting to feel like, you know, I don't think I'm very appreciated here anymore. Time for me to go somewhere else. whether that's the NFL, whether that's another opportunity. You're not retiring at South Bend. You're not. Whether you win a national title or two there before you go, whether you never come as close as you did when 2 years ago you played for one, you're not retiring at South Bend. And you shouldn't be talking about retiring in South Bend because it's a pointless thing to do. And it's the kind of thing that's going to get thrown in your face later if a year from now, the job that's open in the NFL is a job that you say, man, that's too good to turn down. I love Notre Dame and coaching there, and it was great, but I can't turn down the opportunity to be the next coach of the Rams because Sean McVay's leaving to go do TV or whatever. Why set yourself up for somebody to say, oh, look at this guy, this phony, he said he would retire here, and a year later he's on his way to the Rams. Why do that? Just say, the NFL was interested, very flattered. I think it shows that what we're doing here is going well, and hopefully we'll keep having enough success that people in the NFL are wanting to talk about it, but I really like it here in Notre Dame. I could have obviously looked seriously at things and didn't this year. I have no reason to think in the near future I plan to do anything like that, but it's always good news for us here at Notre Dame if the NFL likes what I'm doing enough that they want to talk to me. There, you're not patronizing anybody. You're not saying, nah, I'm going to nail my feet in the ground, man. I'm not, no way you're getting me out of South Bend. I'm going to retire here. You're not doing that, but you're also at the same time expressing how great it is that your job is and you like where you are and you don't have interest to go racing somewhere else in the near future. But the more he talks about this and the more that the explanations start to get into things that just don't make sense, that are fabulous stuff, when you're saying things like, I want to retire here, you're 40. You've barely been a head coach yet. You're thinking about retiring? Sure you are. Anything about Marcus Freeman give you the vibe of a guy who doesn't think he's going to be coaching for a long time? When did you start thinking about retiring from your job? Now, not if you're somebody who doesn't like your job. If you don't like your job, you might say, well, I want to quit my job. That's not the same thing as retiring. If you're in a job you liked, when did you start thinking about retiring? I guarantee you it likely was not when you were 40. Unless you're somebody who just trying to get to your 20, you've been working a state job or a city job, and you're trying to get to 20, and you're just counting the years until you get there. But if you're working the kind of job where you were going to go more than 20, you probably weren't thinking about retiring when you were 40. So I find it kind of hard to believe that he's thinking, yeah, South Bend forever and ever. Just doesn't get any better than this. No NFL team could lure me away. Sure, Marcus.
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18: I'm Ed Donahue with an AP News Minute. There was a procession for the funeral of the late Supreme Leader Ayatollah Ali Khamenei, killed in an airstrike at the start of the war launched by Israel and the U.S. in Iran.
19: With throngs of people calling for the death of President Donald Trump, Khamenei's flag-draped coffin and those of members of his family killed on February 28 were on a truck decorated to resemble the ornamental grating that surrounds the shrine of an imam. The truck crept through the crowds, who reached out to touch the grating, some threw scarves and other items for attendants to brush against the coffin, a common practice in Iran seen as a blessing. Attendants sprayed misted water across the crowds to cool them in the high summertime temperatures. The massive turnout, encouraged by Iran's theocracy as a sign of strength, comes as it negotiates with the U.S. over a permanent end to the war that killed the 86-year-old cleric. I'm Charles Ledesma.
18: I'm Ed Donahue.
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0: This is the Chuck Oliver Show on a Monday. Heath Klein in for Chuck today. Thank you for being a part of things, hanging out with us, of course, always talking college football right here. And one of the things that is interesting this year for sure is where things go in Clemson. Because the ACC, for the first time now, we've got a situation where it's pretty clear the school that is perceived as the biggest threat in the conference is not Clemson. Miami played for the national title last year. Now, they did not play for the ACC title, so it's kind of an odd thing to wrap your head around. But certainly the perception for this year is that, at the moment, the most dangerous team in the ACC is, in fact, Miami. And not Clemson. And it's not even a given that Clemson's number two. And it's just been a long time since I think people have gone into the year where it would be less surprising to say Clemson is not among the top two contenders in the conference. Dabo Swinney has made some changes, but one of the changes involved going back to what he was very, very familiar with, which has been one of the knocks on Dabo, the idea that he likes what he's familiar with and hasn't been willing to expand things a little bit in terms of how he handles personnel or how he handles his coaching staff. So Chad Morris is in, so it's back to the old ways from a guy who hasn't had a lot of success in a while. This year, a lot of people are kind of saying, is a referendum on Dabo. Can you do it this way? Can you say, I want to bring back a guy who hasn't had a successful year in this decade for sure and longer than that, really, and have that guy be the guy who runs my offense and have it make sense? I want to talk about it a little bit here. Lawton Swan hosts Clemson Sports Talk, and you can see him at ClemsonSportsTalk.com on a regular basis. He joins us now here on our Chuck Oliver Show as the Truist reporter for Clemson. Lawton, how are you today, man?
2: Keith, I'm doing great, man. Appreciate you having me on. Hope you had a wonderful 4th of July.
0: Yeah, absolutely. And let's just start with there, because, again, you deal with Clemson fans day in, day out. Nobody who is a Clemson fan wants to see it end any way for Dabo Swinney at Clemson other than, you know, everybody's happy, you know, great career, you know, statue, name stuff, whatever. No one wants it to end differently than that. But at the same time, I mean, there's no doubt there's some Clemson fans who are saying, Dabo, you got to help us out here. You got to work with us. You got to get into modern times. How much in your mind do you think whatever happens this year is sort of a referendum on Dabo and how he does things?
2: You know, it feels like the leeway that Dabo Swinney created through all his success, Heath, has sort of been diminished over the past few seasons. And whether or not some of the comments that Dabo Swinney makes in season or even out of season are considered hyperbole from the masses, for the most part, when he said something, it's kind of hit, right? Like when years ago, this walk-on wide receiver from Myrtle Beach named Hunter Renfrow shows up and earns an opportunity, people are like, what are we doing? This guy's like 5 foot nothing, 100 and nothing. And then he becomes this prolific receiver that you could just count on in third down situations and in national championship games. But as the wins have diminished a little bit, the things that Swinney has said have kind of caught people to the point of where I think now they kind of say, well, we're going to take a little bit of a wait and see approach. And that's what I feel is the biggest change in this decade for Dabo Swinney, is that the fans aren't taking everything that he says and just saying, yep, that's the truth. They're waiting to see. And that opener at LSU will be a big one, because obviously last year the winner of that game was projected to maybe make a run to the college football playoff, and it didn't happen for either team. But Clemson was on the losing end of that game, and it could really be a spark for them and the narrative of what Dabo Swinney's team can be this season, because they have a matchup coming up later in the year against Miami at home if they could go on the road and win a game against Lane Kiffin and LSU in his opening contest.
0: Tiger Illustrated reported that Clemson has allocated roughly three times as much money to this recruiting class that they're putting together now for 27 as they did last year. So assuming that that reporting is accurate, and I have no reason to doubt it, what do you feel, one, is behind the shift in philosophy? And then two, do you think this is sustainable as a yearly approach for them?
2: I don't think it's – first, I'll address part two first. I don't think it's a sustainable model for any school, quite frankly, Heath, because only one team wins a national championship. You cannot just continue to go back to the well of your fan base and say, hey, we got to have more money. We've got to have more money. But I don't think there's any question that Clemson had to have a change in approach. And a couple of reasons is that as you've gone on through this, you know, the scholarship numbers have changed, but so too have the numbers of guys that have decided to matriculate somewhere else. And then you also deal with the fact that it's virtually free agency across the board. So you have to change the way you're doing things. And for Dabo Swinney, in what I think a lot of people kind of consider a must-win year, and I'm not saying, hey, he's going to get fired. I think the guy's done enough at Clemson where he'll get the opportunity to say, okay, I'm going to step away. I don't see him being fired at any point. But I think this is Dabo Swinney's attempt to sort of morph himself a little bit into what a lot of coaches are doing and the way they're handling things. It's all risky. You never know, and you didn't even know before you were paying players whether or not four-star guys and five-star guys were going to pan out. I mean, it's always been a guessing game, but now, you know, bumping up the financial particulars to try to get a little bit more competitive. You saw what they did to improve the team through the transfer portal. And that's actually something that I'm going to be talking about today on my show. I think it's intriguing how we look at guys based off of where they originally commit versus if you were chasing them out of high school and they didn't come to your school. But all that being said, yeah, I think Clemson's changed their approach quite a bit, and certainly Dabo Swinney, I think, saw that the way they were doing it worked, but it didn't work the way it did prior to the system changing the way it did.
0: I just wonder, because they did bring the guy in from the Chargers, so somebody to have a different kind of personnel approach. Is he the one, or did somebody else just say, hey, Dabo, we all know you didn't want to pay players, that this was something that you've spoken out against publicly a bunch of times, but you simply have to accept that you got to get with the times, or do you think he put it together on his own?
2: Well, you know, Kevin Kelly's got a heck of a track record, but I don't think that that's really what's held this team back, if I'm being honest. And I think it's really come down to the guys that they've brought in have not developed the way they thought they would. And, you know, Clemson had two generational quarterbacks. I don't think there's any question. When you look at the way Deshaun Watson played, the way Trevor Lawrence played, there was certainly an unbelievable amount of talent around them as well. But when they landed DJ Uiagalelei, I think from coast to coast, people thought, oh, here we go again. Clemson's got the next great quarterback in college football. And it just didn't work out. And that's really no fault of Dabo Sweeney or DJ Uiagalelei. Some kids just peak and bloom early. And I think that's probably what happened with DJ and why you saw his career play out the way it did. And I think there's some similarities to what you saw at Clemson with Cade Klubnik as well. And so I think elite quarterback play is where so many games are won and lost in college football. And Clemson just has not had that elite quarterback. So if it's talent acquisition and development and the changing of the mindset that can bring in a guy that's a quarterback at some point that can

0: where it almost seemed like everything they touched turned to gold. And I think that's been something that's probably been a little bit difficult for Dabo Swinney to kind of comprehend, because I think he got pretty, I don't want to say comfortable, but I think he got kind of set in the belief that the way Clemson was going to do it was going to continue to work and could withstand the you know, the money that teams were throwing at players coming right out of high school. And I think he's realized he has to change it a little bit. I think it starts from the top down at Clemson and always will. But, you know, at this point, I think it's the acquisition of elite talent at quarterback.
1: Chad Morris is a guy that once upon a time, look, he was as hot as anybody as a coach. You know, did great things at Clemson, then goes on, gets a head coaching job at SMU, and eventually builds them up into at least a bowl-level program. And from the minute he left there for Arkansas, it's just been ding after ding after ding on the resume for Chad Morris. But Dabo chose to bring him back. And so I guess the first thing I would ask you is, where and how will that show itself on the field? Whatever else we think of the move, like what things, if I'm looking at their offense and I didn't pay any attention in the offseason, for all I know, Garrett Riley's still running the show, where will I notice that Chad Morris, if I'm a random fan turning into the first game, where am I going to notice that Chad Morris is back?
0: Yeah, I think it's the window dressing that you're going to see, you know, the eye candy. It's kind of ironic. He's, for whatever reason, I just got an itch this year prior to the season to reach out to Chad Morris and say, hey, coach, I know you're not doing anything. I know you're following Chandler around, and he was helping Virginia a little bit. And I said, would you be willing to be a guest on my show? He said, oh, yeah, I'd love to come on. And the analysis and the dissection and the breakdown that he gave me throughout the year was unbelievable. And then to have it, you know, turn around that he ends up being Clemson's next offensive coordinator, which neither one of us certainly thought we were going to be discussing as we move through. But that was one of the things that he would bring up quite a bit about Garrett Riley's system, is that there wasn't enough done in the pre-snap to really give the quarterback a competitive advantage. And I think that was something that frustrated him watching it, because he still loves Clemson. You know, he left every show saying, go Tigers and go Wahoos, talking about his son at Virginia. And the thing was, you know, he was constantly fascinated with maybe like how little Garrett Riley, and I don't want to put words in his mouth, but the way it came across was how little Garrett Riley and the offensive staff would have known about what the defense was attempting to do by their formation when there was very little motion. And that's what I think you're going to see. I think the ability to scheme players open is something that Chad Morris proved that he could do during his first tenure at Clemson, and I think that's still in his DNA. I think you saw a lot of it still with Tony Elliott up at Virginia, and the way their offense looked kind of reminded me a lot of Clemson during their better years. And so from there, I would say that I think that's going to be the thing you're going to see the most. It's going to be faking the jet sweep, slipping the tight end behind the linebacker that shifted over, and believing that they can hit a player in between the safeties. And those are the things that they did previously. And I think that, again, he had elite talent with Taj Boyd and Deshaun Watson as a couple of the quarterbacks in his system. But some of those things that they would run and do, I think, gave them a competitive advantage. And I expect him to implement those same things now. What I am interested in, too, Keith, you know, since he was on the sidelines, they used to have all the placards and the cards, and they were sending all kind of hand signals in, and now you've got the communication right there to the quarterback. I'll be interested to see how that sort of helps him, and or if it, maybe it doesn't, right? Like, maybe the old system was just better the way he did it, but I think that's going to be something to follow as well, just to see how his communication up until not quite the snap, obviously, but, you know, it's much different than what it once was for him and how he handles that. And the other thing, too, I'll say, I don't want to call him the quarterback whisperer. I don't think that's fair. I don't think there's one that exists. But he's got some things that he told me when, you know, he was working with Taj Boyd and when he was working with Deshaun Watson when they were young, that he would do to try to help them kind of minimize the noise of the game. And I think that's an area where maybe having a little bit more of a veteran presence as your quarterback coach might be better than what you have with Garrett Riley.
1: I'm curious, because Clemson, the last 3 years, look, they've opened with competitive

0: of teams. They played at Duke, Georgia, a neutral site, and then last year hosting LSU. So competitive teams, but it's still, even with competitive teams, hard to wrap your head around the idea that in those three openers, Clemson has scored a combined 20 points. So is there anything beyond changing coordinators, anything they do differently in how they game plan, what they've done for workouts in the offseason, how much they're going to scrimmage in the fall, anything they can do to try and address that? Because it's just been hard to wrap your head around seeing that offense just simply not look like they're prepared to go out and play effective football when the season starts.
1: Yeah, that Duke game still, 28-7, just mind-blowing when I go back and think about all the turnovers that Clemson had and the way they played. That was sort of a microcosm of what was to come for Clemson fans back then. But, yeah, I think there's going to be a bigger emphasis on the running game. I think that's, you know, Garrett Riley came up through the air raid system, and I think at times Dabo Swinney almost had to, I don't know, for lack of a better term, plead with him to run the football. That won't be the case with Chad Morris. Chad Morris's offense, while certainly there's going to be those downfield shots, he is willing to run the football, and his offense is sort of predicated on the ability to run it, and that includes the quarterback, which was always a big thing for Taj Boyd. It was always a big thing for Deshaun Watson. Even after Morris left, I think you saw it with Kelly Bryant, and then ultimately you saw it with Trevor Lawrence. With Lawrence, maybe a little bit less because of kind of everybody sort of knew. Like, you watch Lawrence throw a ball coming out of high school, you're like, oh, that guy's going to throw in the NFL one day. But he still could run, right, if they needed it. I think that's going to have to be one of the strengths of Christopher Vezina and or Tate Reynolds at times for Clemson. I think Reynolds physically as a freshman maybe kind of fits that mold of the Taj Boyd-esque third and short kind of guy, the Tim Tebow come in and, you know, just kind of bulldoze it. But I think that'll be an area where they will try to take advantage of the numbers of hats that they have blocking. And speaking of which, I think that's another area where Clemson needed to get better is blocking on the perimeter. If you go back and you watch some of the old Chad Morris offenses at Clemson or Tony Elliott and Jeff Scott, man, those four-star and five-star wideouts that were just studs, they were doing work downfield blocking to make sure that other guys had a chance to get into the end zone. That's an area where I felt like Clemson's gotten a little bit weaker, and it's kind of ironic because Tyler Grisham, the wide receivers coach, is sort of that hard-nosed guy, but it never really worked in the system that they were running. I think that'll be another emphasis. But, yes, that running game and then ultimately those wide receivers who maybe some people might think wideouts can be a little bit like prima donnas, you know, getting after it downfield and giving running backs and quarterbacks that extra 5-10 yards that can make a difference in a win and a loss.
0: Lawton Swann does a great job on Clemson. You can check him out, clemsonsportstalk.com, any afternoon. Lawton, thanks for making the time, man. We'll see you in Charlotte.
1: Heath, always glad you're doing well, man. Appreciate you having me on.
0: There you go. A little bit of Clemson talk with Lawton. And again, we'll be at ACC kickoff beginning Wednesday next week, Wednesday through Friday. It's kind of odd. Normally the SEC has gone before the ACC, and there have been times where they've been on top of each other's media days. This is the first time I can remember that the ACC has gone first for whatever reason, but this time it is the ACC, so Wednesday through Friday next week I'll be live in Charlotte with some coverage for you on that. We will, in just a few minutes, hit the SEC again as we'll get a little bit of perspective on Auburn, but between now and then, some thoughts on some SEC media days. That's straight ahead here on The Chuck Oliver Show.
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0: For Chuck today, King should be back in the big chair coming up tomorrow, but again, for today, it's just you and me talking some college football. Tomorrow, Frisco, Texas for 2 days of Big 12, then ACC, then SEC. The guys at the next round, one of the folks who do great job on the internet when it comes to talking college football, we've had some of them on the program before. One of their folks did the breakdown of this for 2 weeks from now. It does just drive home how odd it is that the SEC is going to be going to Tampa for media days. You know, we had a Florida guest earlier talking about it. John Sumrall is going to be the center stage attraction down in Tampa. There will be media at the SEC media days that are Florida media that have never come to an SEC media days and probably will never go to another one. You know, Tampa, Orlando, anything south of there, these are not areas that normally come to SEC media days. But with a new Florida head coach making his debut and a drivable opportunity, yeah, they'll be there. But it's going to be an adventure for everybody else. I am actually pleasantly surprised, but it just goes back to this conference is such a intensely covered conference that if you are somebody who takes college football seriously, if you're a radio show, website, whatever, that takes college football seriously in the South, you sort of have to go wherever they put it. If the SEC just out of nowhere said, "Don't ask questions, we put it in Portland, Maine this year," we're all going to figure out a way to get up to Portland, Maine. Because I was wondering, especially the guys from places like Arkansas and Oklahoma and Texas, where they can't drive that. That's not a realistic drive. They're going to need to fly. Would they have the budget for it? Because the reality is these days, a lot of sports media organizations, things have been cut back. And from what I can tell, it sounds like the crowds are going to be still about what they normally are of the usual folks who have gone when it's been more centrally located. To me, the event should be in Atlanta every year or Nashville if you want to mix it up. If you want to once in a blue moon go back to Birmingham for just a nod to the past, I guess, feel like we kind of done that more than we needed to. But again, it's suburban Dallas and it an NFL team's showcase environment. That's where the Big 12 does their thing. The Big 10 is going to be doing theirs in Chicago most years, although they did do Vegas one time for the Western teams. But normally Big 10's in Chicago, their big city, and the ACC is in Charlotte, home of the conference headquarters, and one of the most centrally located major cities in a really odd ACC footprint. Tampa's not convenient for anybody other than people from Florida, like nobody. I hope we're not going to have weather issues, but it's not exactly unheard of that there could be tropical weather that even impacts the state of Florida in mid to late July. I don't think that's going to happen, but all the way around, it just is. It's a really odd choice. And the guys from the next round on their graphic pointed out, Tampa is an average of 768 miles from the member schools other than the University of Florida. 768 miles on average, way more than that for some of them. And basically half the distance to Havana, Cuba. It does feel kind of weird that the SEC media days are closer to another country than they are to basically every other campus besides the University of Florida. But everybody's going to go anyway. That's how it works.
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19: With another ARN News update, I'm Leah Brandon. American Village in Montevallo hosting Sweet Home 250 over the weekend, a celebration of Alabama's role in American history. WBRC talked to Lucy Willis, who was taking a break in the shade.
20: Well, I think it's exciting that these parents are bringing their children. I mean, it's too hot for people older to be out here in the sun, but I think it's amazing that the kids are here. The 3, 4, 5, 6 years on up, 10, 11 are out here learning about the history of the United States.
19: Thousands of Alabamians showing up for music, food, and education. And a house fire in Tuscaloosa County has sadly claimed the lives of a father and his 13-year-old son. The fire chief says you just hate situations like this when the conditions were just too great for them to overcome. I'm Leah Brandon.
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0: Chuck Oliver Show. Monday, Heath Klein in for Chuck today. Thank you for being here. Hope you had a great 4th of July weekend. Of course, now it starts to get real as we hit the month of media days. One of the folks that everybody's going to be curious about hearing from in a couple of weeks down in Tampa, going to be Alex Golish, as he gets a chance to make his debut as Auburn's public face to the SEC in the city that he first got to be a head coach for the last 3 years. Kind of an interesting quirk of things. We just talked about how unusual it is that the SEC is in Tampa, but for Golish, again, that'll be a subject of great interest to the local media that here he is back wearing Auburn colors, and a guy who I'm sure will probably be there and talking all about it. J.J. Jackson from Sports Call Auburn, he joins us right now as our Truist reporter on Auburn here on the Chuck Oliver Show. J.J., how are you, man?
24: I'm very well, Heath. Thanks for the invite today to be on the program. And you're right, it's that time. Look at the calendar. We're starting to make travel arrangements for the radio station to be able to broadcast down there in Tampa. And, yeah, it's almost a homecoming party of sorts for Alex Golish.
0: Yeah, going to be interesting to see how it goes. And I want to start with that because there's so many USF kids that he brought with him, particularly offensively. And so there's definitely a feeling that it's almost like a ready-made offense, sort of, you know, just stir and add water and you've got an offense there if you're Auburn. I'm curious for you, JJ, though, out of the kids that were already there or somebody that they have added but was not added from USF, who's a guy that you feel like is going to really benefit from what we know Golish's scheme to be that isn't coming with him as the luggage from Tampa?
24: Yeah, no, I think that's a great place to look at it. I'll give you two, one that was in-house and one that came from the outside. But I'd first start with Jeremiah Cobb, the running back that Auburn had, who quite honestly was the brightest of stars for last year's Auburn team offensively. And knowing what Golish likes to do, everyone wants to talk about the passing game and spreading them out all across the field. But you got to have a running back that you can rely on. And I think that Jeremiah Cobb is greatly going to benefit from Coach Golish taking over. And then how about Chaz Nimrod, who had a prior relationship with Alex Golish from their days at Tennessee together, a wide receiver, big frame, coming into still play in the SEC, but really will be one of the leaders on that receiving core because, goodness, so many wide receivers ultimately ended up transferring out of Auburn's program a year ago. So tons of USF receivers coming in, but I think it's Chaz Nimrod, the SEC transfer from Tennessee, that might be able to make a big-time impact.
0: It's going to be real interesting to see what it looks like for the first time. I'm actually looking forward to that because the game is going to be here in Atlanta against Baylor. So that first chance to kind of get a look at what Auburn can do. And then 2 weeks later, of course, the two first-year head coaches in their first SEC game that they coach as head coaches with Sumrall and Golish. So feels like we're going to find out a lot about what Alex Golish is doing pretty quickly here.
24: Yes, it seems like we've got storylines all ready to go, man, without even knowing the records of the first few games of the season. And that's obviously, that's so fun when you know what's on the line, you know what the stakes are up for grabs, you know the talking points kind of going into a week and that sort of thing. So to go up against a Baylor team that Auburn had success against last season and, you know, moving that game from Jordan-Hare Stadium to Atlanta, making it a neutral site game, getting more fans in there, I think it's only going to generate more excitement. And then just a few weeks later, how about welcome to the SEC, Coach Golish? Here's a Florida team that, by the way, USF was able to knock off a season ago. They're going to come into your place. It's been forever since Florida has played a game inside Jordan-Hare Stadium, so that's going to be a really fun storyline as well. So it should be a whole lot of fun.
0: I know when Golish was hired, there were some people who really liked it, and there were some people who were like, oh, I don't know. I mean, he didn't win an American Conference, even play for an American Conference championship, so you might need to sell me on this a little bit. As you look at the recruiting rankings right now, Auburn, at least in 247's rankings, they've got a top 10 recruiting class. So I'm curious, which one is more beneficial to an Auburn fan's mindset right now? That Golish and staff have shown they can walk right in and with no real proof of concept yet at Jordan-Hare be top 10 in recruiting, or that Bama currently is ranked 47th? Which one is doing more for an Auburn fan's mindset right now when he looks at these recruiting classes?
24: Yeah, between the two, I think obviously the fans are super excited to see Alabama as far down as they are, but I don't think it would mean as much if Auburn weren't a top 10 class themselves. I mean, the run that they've been on, that was a question that some folks had. Would he be able to bring over a recruiting philosophy and scheme into the SEC, land a lot of these top players? And they certainly have been able to do that by what he's done recruiting. And then, like you said, as you mentioned, anytime you add in the struggles so far from the Alabama recruiting perspective, that makes things so much more sweeter.
0: And not looking to kick dirt on Hugh Freeze. He's gone. There's no point in doing that. But I'm just curious, why does it seem like, for whatever reason, right now things are landing? It just seems like there's a whole lot of positive energy that it never really felt like got going during the Freeze run. Obviously, by the end, it was because of the on-field product not being good enough. But it didn't even feel like at the beginning Freeze ever had everybody kind of all pulling in one direction the way it seems like, at least at the moment, they are over there.
24: Yeah, that's a great question. It's something that I've been certainly thinking about and want to understand a bit more when we get to things like media days and get him to open up. But Heath, I think it really does mean a lot that DJ Durkin remained on. I know that was a big conversation people were having. One, his just candidacy to take over as the head coach, being the defensive coordinator for Hugh Freeze and then the interim head coach after Freeze was let go towards the end of the year. But being able to stay in that building, keep the defensive guys going in the right direction, and knowing the success that Auburn had had in recruiting under Hugh Freeze, they're able to then bring in someone like Alex Golish, who's got just such a fresh mindset. He is an absolute grinder, a go-getter. I think that all together has made it be so successful.
0: One thing in what has been largely a positive offseason, Deshaun Womack got arrested a few weeks ago. One, is there any info on if that's going to impact his ability for Baylor or anybody else, if that's going to have any impact on his availability for the season?
24: Yeah, one would definitely think that there's got to be some questions that need answers when you look at that. And I believe I saw the reckless endangerment misdemeanor charge against Deshaun Womack. And so haven't heard anything officially from the Auburn staff in regards to what his status is. That will be something that's asked of Coach Golish, but I don't have any more intel in regards to where Womack stands.
0: Womack is expected to be a pretty important contributor for them in pass rush this year, and obviously it's a post-Kedrick Faulk world, so that's going to be something you're going to care about a lot. I'm just curious, do they have enough pass rush? You know what an SEC season's like and what you need to be able to do. Do they, Womack included or not, have enough bodies that can just get the heat on the passer?
24: Well, yeah, because I mentioned how good the defense was bringing so many guys back from last season's team. The two parts that are not back in the mix are both Keldrick Faulk and Kimron Crawford, who were both drafted into the NFL. And so those were the big names that you needed to replace. Yesterday happened to be SEC Network Takeover Day for Auburn. So 24 hours of programming on Sunday for Auburn. And one of the things they kept running was the all-access spring practice feed. And it was cool to see inside the locker room and in that defensive room in particular, Coach Golish and his entire staff were talking about how big it was to replace Keldrick Falk with Deshaun Womack, who had had production within the SEC and the big expectations that they had going into the season for him. And so now all of that is up for grabs. But I think Jared Smith is a true freshman from a year ago who's going to make even larger strides now as a sophomore at that buck position for Auburn. I look at a big fellow like Dallas Walker who's back in the middle, bringing in Cody Sigler from the transfer portal. I think that the bodies are certainly there. The question is, Heath, is the production going to match where it was a year ago? And I think it's probably slightly behind where the Tigers were last season. So they'll definitely need the linebackers and secondary pieces to step up in that case.
0: There's some programs you're just kind of used to the idea that they just sort of come off the assembly line, that they always have a high-level kicker, for example. What are we thinking about Auburn's special teams this year?
24: Yeah, you feel great about Alex McPherson returning for his redshirt senior season, and there have been medical issues that have been super well documented in the past, and that has not been an issue at all this offseason through the whole spring, everything leading up to the year, and of course he came on strong last season in the in-game department, so feel really good there. You've got Hudson Cock back again as your punter, and then with what Auburn had and Rayshon Pleasant at kick returner a season ago, had that big kickoff return touchdown against Baylor to open up the season. So maybe there will be another one of those kickoff return touchdowns in the first game against Baylor this year. But I think you feel really good about what Auburn's got in the special teams department.
0: As well as things, for whatever reason, they just always seem to have had a really good place kicker. And you mentioned the health issues with McPherson kind of disrupted a little bit. But as far as we know, he's good to go and should be out there and doing his thing again.
24: Absolutely, yeah. Full go, and in spring ball, he's, you know, kicking 50, 55 yarders with ease, and it helps when you're in one of those kicking families, right? I mean, his brother Evan McPherson, the former SEC Florida Gator star, still having a great career with the Cincinnati Bengals. So those kicker families, they know what they're doing.
0: Yeah, it's always fascinating how some schools just seem to know how to find them, and other schools are just sort of like, eh. I don't know. We got some guys from campus to try it out this week. We'll see how they do out there. J.J. Jackson deals it out on Sports Call Auburn every day, and we appreciate him making time for us. J.J., thanks for being with us here on the Chuck Oliver Show. We'll see you in Tampa.
24: Thanks, Heath. See you then.
0: There you go. J.J. Jackson checking in on Auburn as our truest reporter on them. It really is. It's just interesting how some places seem to have it. He mentioned Florida. Florida seems to have a pretty good history of that. South Carolina, more often than not, seems to have really good kickers. And then, I mean, literally a couple of years ago, Arizona State is just asking anybody on campus know how to kick a football. Anybody at all. If you kicked a soccer ball, maybe you could kick a football. Why don't you drop by and we'll give you a look, see if maybe it could work out for you. It's just interesting how some places just seem to be better at than others. And Auburn, for a long time, has seemed to be pretty darn good when it comes to finding kickers. All right, coming up, we will put the wraps on this edition of the Chuck Oliver Show with a question about one guy who somehow, despite the school he plays at, might actually be a little bit underrated. We'll explain here on the Chuck Oliver Show.
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1: We've got a team. Now we're going to, you know, acquire more talent and through the high school ranks, and we'll continue to do it through the portal, and then go scheme people up, you know, go coach your ass off. Like, go play well. That's what gets people to want to come to your university and want to play at Kentucky. It's not just getting here, but then playing well and then showing that what we do works to get you to the National Football League.
2: Head coach of the University of Kentucky, one we've had on the program earlier this year. Hopefully we'll be able to get him there on Radio Row at SEC Media Days in a couple of weeks. One of a number of guys making their debut. It seems like lately there's very rarely times where there's only like one guy. It's either nobody got moved at all or half the conference wound up going to a new school. And so Will Stein, one of the new faces and one that has never been a head coach. And you just don't know how a guy, when he's a new head coach, is going to handle. I mentioned earlier in the program talking about Ron Zook. 2002, Ron Zook had been such a surprising hire to most people. I had covered Ron Zook when he was at Florida the first time, so I had some idea kind of what we were going to be getting, and then had obviously, I was working in Gainesville at the time, so I covered the early part of the Zook tenure. So I knew, but for most people, the first time that they were really experiencing Ron Zook was in Birmingham at SEC Media Days. And Zook is a very energetic talker at the best of times. When he is a little jacked up, as he was that day, knowing, hey, this is my first time in the big room at the SEC, The best way I could describe it was that if you remember the Beavis and Butthead cartoon, if you remember Cornholio, it was kind of like that, minus the part about the TP and stuff. But it was kind of like that. Zook didn't pull his shirt over his head or anything, but it was just, it was so fast, and it was so that, like, people were saying, is he always like this? Like, nah, not always quite that quick, but he was jacked up. He was intense. He's looking to kind of prove himself to media he knew were doubters of what he was going to do, and it helped create for a lot of people that first impression. So a guy like Will Stein, how he handles being in Tampa will be an interesting thing to see in a couple of weeks. Got a couple other conferences to get to first before that happens. One of the things that also happens when you're at Media Days is, of course, you get the buildup for individual players. Arch Manning, last year, everything he did was being followed around because he was supposed to be a possible number one pick, possible Heisman winner, and everything else. I don't know if it'll be quite the same this year, even though he's more likely to actually do either one of those things than he was last year. I don't know if it will be, since he's not the new shiny toy. We've already had Arch Manning for a year playing football as the starter with all the good and the bad that came with it. Already had a chance to see him in Media Days. I don't know if he'll be followed around with quite the same fervor as he was last year, but Arch Manning is going to have plenty of hype. What's interesting to me is, at least so far, it does not feel like people have gone crazy hyping up another player, C.J. Carr, Notre Dame's quarterback. Earlier in the program, we played for you audio where Bryce Underwood declared himself to be, he believes, the best talent to come out of Michigan. He believes he is the best player to come out of Michigan. Said that while coming off a year where he had 11 touchdowns and 9 interceptions thrown. C.J. Carr this past year, 2,741 yards, 24 touchdowns, 6 interceptions thrown. If one of the two of them was going to kind of stick their neck out and kind of pump themselves up a little bit, you'd think maybe it'd be C.J. Carr. Now, C.J. Carr is also grandson of a former Michigan coach, and so maybe he's just sort of had it kind of from the beginning told to him, hey, don't do that. Don't brag too much. Don't put yourself out there because it might motivate people, might lead people to take extra shots or whatever. But for a guy that is at a school that everyone who plays at Notre Dame who has any success immediately starts getting the hype of, oh, he could be a Heisman candidate, Doesn't take much. Just be good at Notre Dame, and some people will start hyping you as a Heisman candidate. It doesn't feel like people have gone crazy on C.J. Carr yet. And there's actually a decent case for it. Remember last week we talked to Mike Dettelier from WWL Radio in New Orleans, who had been at the Manning Passing Academy. You talk about impressive work by C.J. Carr. That's a guy that a lot of people came away really impressed by. Now, because Notre Dame didn't play postseason, and Notre Dame really didn't play games after the first two games where he was still the new guy and people were waiting to see, is he even the best quarterback or should they be playing Kenny Minchie? There weren't many opportunities for C.J. Carr as the year went on to get people excited about what kind of a player he was. Because you could just say, well, sure, he's lighting some of these teams up, but they're not very good teams. Except for USC, there really wasn't anybody after the first two games last year on Notre Dame's schedule that had the kind of resume that would excite anybody. It's why, in the end, despite winning their final 10 games, Notre Dame found themselves on the outside looking in at the college football playoff. But this year, C.J. Carr does get an opportunity with some games late in the year. The dead games, the boring games, are supposed to be the first 2 months. It's only when you get to November and, okay, that's where Miami shows up. That's where SMU shows up. Even mid-October before BYU shows up, he should have a chance to rack up really good numbers. As long as he stays healthy, he's out there, he should have really good numbers in the first few weeks against a very light schedule, some name brands, but not very good teams. And then by the time he gets to November, if he's got the stats and he's got the hype that comes with being Notre Dame's quarterback, if he can then deliver in those games against a Miami in particular and maybe an SMU, depending on what they do this year, all of a sudden, he could have a perfect position for a big groundswell for, oh, C.J. Carr for Heisman. But I'm just so used to the idea that people start beating the drum for the Notre Dame guy. It's kind of weird that, comparatively speaking, it's relatively quiet for C.J. Carr. Do you even know the last time a Notre Dame quarterback won the Heisman? The last player period was 1987. So already we're talking a long time ago since a Notre Dame player won the Heisman. People still throw around things like, oh, you know, Ron Paulus is going to win two Heismans, said Beano Cook. He said it. He didn't win the Heisman once, much less twice. But it's not just him. There have been a lot of guys that have gotten that kind of buildup, but very few have come close. Manti Te'o was second in the voting as a linebacker. Brady Quinn was, I believe, at least in New York, but most of them haven't even come close. The last time a Notre Dame quarterback actually won the Heisman Trophy, 1964. Been a little while. So if you're C.J. Carr, if you had the same exact numbers this year, you'd be a candidate. If you improve them, and I think there's reason to believe he will improve them because they've got better wide receivers this year and he's got a year under his belt, he could very easily be a guy who genuinely, by the time it's time to seriously talk about the Heisman, as opposed to everybody and their cousin being billed as a Heisman candidate the way they are the first 2 or 3 weeks of the season, he's a guy who absolutely could be the winner of this thing. And for once, the Notre Dame guy's not getting the over-the-top, just bang, bang, bang on the drum for how he's going to win the Heisman because he's a Notre Dame quarterback, even though it hasn't happened in 62 years. Just interesting that it's going this way, at least so far. Hey, with that, it is time for us to call it a day for today. Chuck will be back here with you tomorrow. And as noted, I'll be on my way to Big 12 Media Days, so you will hear from me from there on Wednesday and Thursday. Thanks to David Holloway for producing. Thanks to you for listening. Again, a reminder, follow the show, Chuck Oliver's Show, on social media, and we'll see you back here tomorrow for more college football conversation.
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8: I'm Ed Donahue with an AP News Minute. Stocks finished higher, the Dow up 155 points. Politico reports a woman has accused Maine Senate candidate Graham Platner of sexual assault. Jenny Rasico claims Platner entered her home in 2021 while drunk and assaulted her. She says they had been in an on-and-off relationship, but cut off contact after the incident, which she says wasn't consensual. Platner denies the allegations, calling them troubling, serious, and false. Platner is a Democrat in the race against Republican Senator Susan Collins in Maine. Platner said this last month after winning the Democratic primary.
9: If you believe, as I do, that we can change our politics and change our country, then you must also believe that people can change. And the reason I believe that is because I have lived it.
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13: 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It's one of the biggest games in U.S. men's national team history as Team USA takes on Belgium tonight, and it comes with controversy. U.S. striker Flo Balogun will be back after his red card was suspended in a rare move by FIFA yesterday. The move might not have the cleanest of optics, but there is precedent as Cristiano Ronaldo had the final two games of his three-game suspension lifted so he could play in the World Cup. I'm Adam Abdallah.
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We are on the other side of the 4th of July. Welcome in. It is River Region Sports. I'm Graham Dunn. Happy Monday. Is there such a thing? Well, of course there is. How's your hangover? That doesn't sound like a nice question to ask, but the point is, you just spent, many of you, an extended holiday weekend. We celebrated the 250th anniversary of this country. I have to tell you, it was a very busy weekend for me. My wife and I had some work to do around the house that we've been putting off, and then we celebrated with friends and family here at our house on Saturday. I have to tell you, that was nice. After being gone for so long, it was nice to be at home. But we enjoyed it. I hope you had a great celebration. Some of you may still be celebrating. Some of you may be off today, which is great. Congratulations. Anyway, we've got a lot to get into today. We've got, I don't know what you would say. What would we say? We are in the calm before the storm. Does that work? Calm before the storm? I mean, I think that's kind of where we are. Because, believe it or not, people, media days begin tomorrow for college football. NFL teams begin reporting in about 2 weeks. We got high school football. We got OTAs going on all over the place. In fact, I may be attending one later on this week. Tim Gale is who will be with us today. He's already been to a couple, and he's got a couple more he's going to go to this week. And they will start practice. We're in the month where teams will start practicing, literally practicing. Not that they're not already, because a lot of them are. A lot of them are out there on the field in the mornings getting in their running and whatnot. So, folks, it's here. I tell you this as somebody who we're always in the season of football. But the reality is starting to come in. Yes, tomorrow the Big 12 football media days begins. It's in Frisco, Texas, and we'll be reporting on that as that goes along. And then, of course, SEC media days is in a couple of weeks. July 20th through 23rd in Tampa. I've got a list of when all of them start. There are a couple of them next week, including the SWAC football media day, which will take place in Birmingham. That's next week. We've got the ACC. The Sun Belt is next week. So, and then the following week, we've got the SEC, which basically is the only one that I know of. I think there might be a couple more. Maybe Conference USA. I'm not sure. Anyway, those are all getting underway. Big Ten is the last one this year, July 28th through the 30th, and they hold that in Chicago. All right, so we got that going on. We have our All-Star team selected for Major League Baseball. That's a week from tomorrow. I don't know why that feels a little bit earlier than normal, but here we are. We have the teams. I'll get to those here in just a little bit. We'll talk a little bit about the Braves. They seem to be coming along in the hitting department ever since the calendar switched over to July, but now the pitching has been suspect, which is no surprise considering how many players they have had to put on the IL. I know it's an injured list. I almost called it a DL because that's what it used to be called. Anyway, and they had another one go on the injured list after yesterday's game, a 10-9 loss. Anyway, we got that going on. We're going to take a look at that. Something interesting happened yesterday with the broadcast of all of the games in Major League Baseball. They were all done by NBC/Peacock. And there are a lot of people who are upset about it. I'll get into some of that. I did a little research today. I'm just curious because it seems like Major League Baseball fans complain, and rightly so, about how hard it is to find your favorite team, how hard it is to see your favorite team on a daily basis.
And I was really interested in what other leagues, other sports leagues do as far as their television. So I looked that up. I don't know that there's anything that's going to surprise you, but I wanted to know. I wanted to kind of figure it out and compare. And I didn't learn anything new. Let me just say that. So we got that to do.

We've been reading, or I don't know if maybe you haven't been reading, about how foreigners coming to this country to watch the World Cup have been surprised by how they've been treated over here. And I've got one particular video from a gentleman from Germany. He was interviewed on a television station in Boston. And I want to play his video at some point. I don't know if I'll get it in today or not, but between today and tomorrow, I'll probably try to make that happen. It's fascinating. But it also once again shows you people, and I keep pounding you with this, you cannot depend on the press. You cannot depend on the media. You can depend on me, but you cannot depend on most of the media to tell you the truth. Because in most cases, and I don't care which side of the aisle you're on, and I don't care what you like or what you don't like, you're not going to get the full truth. You're going to pick somebody, you're going to pick an outlet, and you're going to say, I like what they say, because it tends to follow what you believe. That's how it works. So, we'll get into all of that, but let's talk about the All-Star teams that were announced. What was it, yesterday? Day before? I think it was on July the 4th that it was announced. Atlanta will have five players on the National League team this year. Five. Three of them will start. And quite frankly, I think there should have been a fourth, but I'm not going to get into all that. The National League team is dominated by three teams: the Braves, the Dodgers, and the Phillies. The Braves with five players, the Dodgers with five players, and I believe now this is now, unless there's been a change that I don't know about, and the Phillies had, I believe, four players. Atlanta's starters, Drake Baldwin, is going to start at catcher, his first start. Ozzie Albies will also start at second base. I said there were three. There was actually two and a pitcher. Chris Sale was named one of the pitchers, deservedly so. And then you have Matt Olson named to the team as a reserve. The starters for the National League, along with Baldwin, Freddie Freeman, edged out Matt Olson at first. Max Muncy will start at third. CJ Abrams, shortstop for the Nationals, will start his first start. Brandon Marsh from Philadelphia. Juan Soto from the Mets. I don't, again, I don't, I'm just going to keep my mouth shut. All right, I think I'm going to get this guy's name right, but he's an outfielder for the Dodgers. Andy Pajes, is that how you say it? It's spelled like pages, but that's not how you say it. Anyway, he will start along with Shohei Ohtani, who was the number one vote getter for the National League. No surprise there. He will be listed as the DH. The reserves include William Contreras, former Brave, from Milwaukee at catcher, Hunter Goodman at catcher from Colorado, Luis Arias from San Francisco, Bryce Harper. He was considered the quote-unquote legends pick, whatever that means. Otto Lopez, an infielder from Miami. Sal Stewart will also be on the team from Cincinnati. Corbin Carroll, outfielder, Arizona. Pete Crow Armstrong making his second appearance for the Cubs. This is the second year he's been there, both years. How about that? Jordan Walker from St. Louis, James Wood from the Nationals, and Kyle Schwarber is the backup. I don't know if you use that term right or not, from Philadelphia. He is the designated hitter. The pitchers include Chase Burns from Cincinnati, Max Meyer from Miami, Jacob Mizrowski from Milwaukee, Eduardo Rodriguez from Arizona, Christopher Sanchez from Philadelphia. I predict he will be the starter, by the way, since they're playing in Philadelphia. Paul Skaines from Pittsburgh, Logan Webb from San Francisco, and Yoshinobu Yamamoto from the Dodgers. And your relief pitchers,
I forgot Rossiel Iglesias. He is

0: is also on the team. Johan Duran from Philadelphia and Mason Miller from San Diego. So the Braves with five players. If there happens to be an injury, from what I understand, Michael Harris II will be the next player chosen. I don't know how they do that, but that's what I was told. Whatever. All right, American League. I'll do this quickly. Another former Brave, Shea Langeliers, the catcher for the Athletics. Nick Kurtz also getting the start. How about that? The Athletics with two starters. How about that? Ernie Clement from Toronto. Our boy from the Biscuits, Junior Caminero, will start at third base. He is having a terrific year. Congratulations to him. Bobby Witt Jr. will start at shortstop. Mike Trout, Byron Buxton, and Aaron Judge, who has been on the injured list. I'm not sure he'll be able to play. From the Yankees, of course. Yordan Alvarez from Houston is the DH. Vladimir Guerrero was actually picked as the starting first baseman, but it has already been announced that he will not play in this year's game. That is the reason why Nick Kurtz has been named the first baseman to start. Reserves include Dylan Dingler of Detroit, Adley Rutschman from Baltimore, Travis Bazana from Cleveland, Kevin McGonigal, former Auburn signee from Detroit. He's a rookie on the All-Star team. Ben Rice from the Yankees, Miguel Vargas from the White Sox, Randy Arozarena from Seattle, Cody Bellinger, who just 4 years ago couldn't find a team to play for. Now he's a reserve on the All-Star team. How about that? Riley Green from Detroit and Yandy Diaz from Tampa. Starting pitchers, Drew Rasmussen is going to be on the staff from Tampa, as will Dylan Cease, Parker Messick from Cleveland, Joe Ryan from Minnesota, Cam Schlittler from the Yankees, Ranger Suarez from Boston, and Michael Wacha for Kansas City. I wonder how many of those will be traded before the deadline. Brian Baker, also a former Biscuit. He is one of the relief pitchers chosen. Aroldis Chapman from Boston, Jacob Latz from Texas, Cade Smith from Cleveland, and Lewis Varland from Toronto. Those are your players as of the now. That will be on the All-Star team. I do not have a list of who will be in the Home Run Derby. If they've announced that, I don't know who it is. So, but I think, you know what we're going to see in that? I think you're going to see some of these younger guys will give their shot at this. I think you might see Langeliers, the catcher from Oakland, the Athletics. They're not in Oakland anymore. I think he might very well be in that. I think you might see Byron Buxton, who I saw play for Chattanooga back, how many years ago when they played in Montgomery. I don't think Aaron Judge will be in, and I don't think Aaron Judge is going to play in the All-Star game, if you want to know the truth. I don't think the Yankees want him to. They want him to be fully ready to go. Unless has he already come back? Maybe he's already back. I don't know. I think Kevin McGonigal is going to be in the Home Run Derby. I think Ben Rice is going to be in the Home Run. I think it's going to be a bunch of younger guys that are going to be in this thing. That's my prediction. I wonder if Caminero will do it. He might. He very well could. And as far as the National League players, maybe C.J. Abrams. You may see Bryce Harper in it. He's been in it before, and because it's in his hometown, he may decide to do it. I'm not going to make any predictions on that. We've seen, though, that this thing I don't know. We'll just find out. But that's on Monday, and it's being done a little different. I want to say that if you want to watch the Home Run Derby, I want to say it's on Netflix this year. If I'm not mistaken, I think it is. So, anyway, that is the All-Star teams. We'll have some injuries. We'll have some players that that will end up not playing. And there'll be some, and I think Michael Harris is going to end up being on the National League team, because I think there's going to be one or two players that will be replaced. So, all right, I don't have a lot of time to go into this. In fact, I probably should wait. But you may have sat down yesterday and wanted to watch the Braves or wanted to watch somebody else in Major League Baseball, and you were, if you didn't have a subscription or didn't have the NBC Peacock Plus app on your whether you watch it on your tablet or your phone, you couldn't watch any of the game. NBC had rights to every game yesterday, every one of them. It started with the Braves and Mets at like 11:30. We're supposed to. There was actually a rain delay. I find a couple of problems with this. First one was it wasn't publicized very well. You had to go look for it. And a lot of people tuned in like they normally do, MLB TV or whatever, found out that they had to have Peacock Plus in order to watch it. Or now, there were a few outlets. YouTube TV had it. DirecTV had it. There might have been one or two more. But if you didn't have those, you didn't get to watch it. But this is another example of Major League Baseball selling itself out for a few million dollars to hack off a declining base. And this is with a lockout slash strike looming. Now, they knew this when they did this. Maybe that's part of the reason why they did. Maybe that's why they decided we're going to try to make as much money as we can over the course of the next year or two, because we know what's going to happen in 2027. We're not going to have baseball. That, by the way, I think is going to kill the sport. We'll be back.
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2: With another ARN News update, I'm Leah Brandon. American Village in Montevallo hosting Sweet Home 250 over the weekend, a celebration of Alabama's role in American history. WBRC talked to Lucy Willis, who was taking a break in the shade.
3: Well, I think it's exciting that these parents are bringing their children. 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The 3, 4, 5, 6 years on up, 10, 11, are out here learning about the history of the United States.
2: 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The fire chief says you just hate situations like this when the conditions were just too great for them to overcome. 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

0: All right, welcome back again. I hope everybody had a great weekend enjoying the celebration of our 250th anniversary, the United States of America. I got into it's an older series. It was on HBO. It's been on HBO. John Adams. Fantastic. I had gotten bits and pieces of it over the last few years. And I think this thing is probably 10, 15 years old. I think it's been around a while. And I was just very impressed. I didn't realize it, but Tom Hanks, he produced it through his Playtone Records production company. I think that's what it's called, Playtone, right? Anyway, learned some things. I have not finished it yet. I think there's 5 episodes, and I think I've done the first 2. I got a little bit into number 3 before I fell asleep. Anyway, no, it wasn't because of that, because we had had that was on Sunday. That was yesterday, and then but the day before we had just gone crazy. And it was also hot. Folks, I hope you didn't stay out in the heat too long. And it's no different today. The heat is here. We've been getting a lot of thunderstorms, and I think that's going to continue probably the rest of the summer. I hope it does, because the rain is important, especially when it is hot as it is. Anyway, why did I bring that up? I was going to say something. I don't remember. The old age is getting to me, ladies and gentlemen. Just be aware. Anyway, I know what I was going to say. I know a lot of people shot off fireworks Saturday night. Some of you were shooting them off Friday and Sunday as well, at least in my neighborhood. You know, we just got back from San Francisco. We spent several days out there. We were out there and we learned that for the second time ever and the first time since, I think, 1976, they shot fireworks off the San Francisco Bridge, the Golden Gate Bridge. And they said it was going to be televised. So now keep in mind, they're 2 hours behind us. So I said, you know what, I'm going to watch. And I watched some of the other fireworks shows that had gone on that night. Also watched a little baseball. But anyway, I said, I'm going to try to stay up and watch this, because it didn't start until 11 o'clock our time. And so I have to download the app for this TV station in San Francisco. So I do, and they don't start it right at the top of the hour. They start the fireworks like at the bottom of the hour. And they're not just showing what's going on at the Golden Gate Bridge. They're also showing it at other parts of San Francisco. Well, the other parts of San Francisco, you could see the fireworks. At the Golden Gate Bridge, you could not see the fireworks. The reason? Fog. The fog was so thick, you could barely see the fireworks. And you could tell they had adjusted so that the explosions would happen at a lower point. You know, typically, you know, they go way up in the air, but they weren't doing that on this one. You still couldn't see them. And then on top of that, you add fog and smoke. Yeah. And on top of that, I'm not going to mention the TV station, but the video quality was quite poor. And I thought, well, I don't know, maybe it's my internet or something. And I talked to someone later on, and they said, oh, no, we had the same problem. I tried to turn it on as well, and you couldn't see it. So I was disappointed that they, you know, and I understand that they had a lot of people there to see it, and maybe it was no problem to watch it there if you were there in person. But if you were trying to watch it on television, it was a waste of time. So I watched about 10 minutes of it. I can't do this. I can't see. So anyway, I hope you enjoyed your fireworks. I know there were a lot of places around here that did that. And granted, I mean, it's one of those things where some say, ah, you've seen one fireworks, you've seen them all. No, that's not necessarily true. But I did see what they did in D.C. Wow. That was impressive. I thought back the what was the celebration? Was it the Statue of Liberty, a celebration of that, or maybe that year was the greatest fireworks display at everything. I think the one at DC Saturday night might have topped it. That was and I didn't watch all of it, but unbelievable, truly unbelievable. So great weekend for most of us. I hope some of you I hope you were able to take in as much as you could. All right, where do I want to go? Well, let me finish up what I was talking about as far as the television situation with NBC having the rights to all the games on Sunday. And now, I will say this. Braves fans, you caught a break. I say you did. The Braves lost. But it was actually on NBC. That was the first game of the day, and NBC actually picked that up and showed it. I think it was on locally on Channel 12. I did not watch much of the game for different reasons. And by the time I flipped over there, it was over. Drake Baldwin did hit a grand slam in the ninth inning to bring him closer. But anyway, I didn't see the game. So I did watch it Saturday night, though, when they won over New York. And they play one more time today. This may be a makeup game. I may be wrong about that. But I believe it is. I don't think they had scheduled a four-game series. Maybe they have. But anyway, the Braves have won two of the first three. But let me go into this a little bit more in detail about what I was talking about with what other – because so many people are complaining. It seemed like any chance they get, they're complaining about the MLB television package, all the blackouts. You had another one yesterday. And unless you had a subscription to Peacock Plus, NBC Peacock Plus, you could also watch it on YouTube TV and maybe a couple of others. You didn't get to see your team play. And I don't understand that. I really don't. I think the idea that Major League Baseball should have at this point is we need to make it available to everybody as much as we can. Because we're about to hit turbulence as far as our league is concerned. We know it's coming. Everybody knows it's coming. But they don't seem to care. So it made me look up, okay, what about the rest of the major leagues as far as television is concerned? So I looked them up. We know about the NFL. It's Sunday Ticket. If you don't live in the area in which your favorite team plays, you have to buy Sunday Ticket to guarantee. Now, if you're a Dallas Cowboy fan, it doesn't matter where you're going to live, because that game, it seemed like they showed Dallas every Sunday on one of the networks. But they're at least available. The only time that you get a blackout is if the local channel in the area. But we don't have that here because we don't really have a local team. And that's the other thing that the NFL does a better job than what Major League Baseball does. They don't hurt you. They don't penalize you for living in a local area. Now, you may get stuck with the Falcons or the Saints, which we do, and I'm not a fan of either team. And I've had Sunday Ticket. I'm not planning on doing it this year, though, because I just don't want to spend the money. I don't think I took advantage of it enough, so I don't expect to watch it much. But if you want to, it's like $350 for the season, which is a lot of money if you ask me, but it is the NFL. NBA has a similar package. It's called the League Pass. It's a lot like MLB TV in that local markets make their games available, but they don't black out games. If your team is not on that night, or if not, they will not black it out. $160 a year. NHL, same way. It runs about $120 a year. It's structured like Major League Baseball. There are blackout restrictions on local teams. But the difference is, it just seems like Major League Baseball is making it more difficult to watch. Part of the problem is 162-game season. A lot more games. So a lot more opportunity to say, nah, sorry, you can't watch that. But I'm making this prediction. You're going to see more blackouts. You're going to see more of what Major League Baseball, including college sports. Be ready, folks. I've been saying this for years. It won't be long. You'll be paying to watch college sports more than you are now.
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All right, back for more. Tim Gale will join us in the next hour in about 20 minutes. Find out what he did on the 4th of July weekend. I got a couple of things I want to get into here. I mentioned that the first media day of college football is tomorrow. The Big 12 will be in Frisco, Texas. And Brett Yormick will lead off in the morning. That'll start tomorrow. And they'll go Tuesday and Wednesday. You want to know when Texas Tech is going to be on, right? We got to hear all about this business about Brendan Sorsby and all that. They're tomorrow. And so I don't know what time we will get to them. Hopefully in time to where maybe we can play a soundbite or two. Because you know good and well what's going to happen. They're going to be asked all about that situation. At least they better be. I'm not there, but I figure somebody's going to have the you-knows to ask those questions, the tough questions, and see what you get. And it's not about the players. It's about the coach. Yarmouk's going to get it too, by the way. And he's gonna act like, you know, this is you know, wonderful how all of this was handled. We commend Texas Tech for looking out for their players' rights and all and that. It's going to be a big PR show, which is what that's what these things have become. So we shouldn't be all that surprised about it. But I'm going to be real curious to see how Texas Tech, how they handle all of this, because in my mind, you're probably, how do I say this? You're being watched more than ever now based on one episode. And it is not a good look. Not a good look, in my opinion, for the Big 12. And I'm sure they've been rehearsing whatever it is they're going to say. You know, I'm sure they've been putting their coach, what's the guy's name? I can't even remember. Was it Joey McGuire? Not Jerry McGuire. I did that. I admit. You can't handle the truth. No, that's the other one. I'm getting my movies mixed up. Anyway, we'll see. It'll be tomorrow. All right. The University of Alabama, Auburn University sent a letter to somebody. Maybe it's more of a release than a letter. Their response, it was a joint letter. Joint statement from the two schools regarding the Protect College Sports Act. I'm not going to read this whole thing, but it is signed by the presidents of both universities and the pro tempore of the board of trustees for each school. It says, quote, the University of Alabama and Auburn University oppose the Protect College Sports Act and urge the Senate not to advance it in its current form. The bill is presented as a way to stabilize college athletics, but it would do the opposite by perpetuating the very instability it claims to cure through provisions that would, with bullet points including undermine implementation and enforcement of the rules established under the House settlement, including by narrowing the disclosure enforcement tools needed to hold every program to the same standards, also allowing for new litigation, undercutting efforts to create uniformity and consistency in rulemaking and enforcement on the national level because of inadequate antitrust protection and preemption standards too narrow to displace the current patchwork of conflicting state laws. I'm going to end up reading all this, I guess, while simultaneously creating new forms of liability through expanded private rights of action. This is the one that got me, though. Established an expansive federal program reaching into roster decisions, game scheduling, and internal governance to micromanage college athletics, and finally, advance private equity interests who stand to profit from the redistribution of media rights revenue by pressuring institutions to involuntarily pool media rights in a way that punishes success rather than rewarding it. All in all,
what these two universities are combining to say is you're taking away what is good for us and maybe not so good for others. Am I surprised that this is happening? No. And I think we've already had a couple of schools that have responded to this, not this, but what the Congress is considering. And they have sent their own letters, or they have released their own statements, as this is. Will it do any good? I don't think it matters, because I think there are a lot of universities, not just in the Southeastern Conference of the Big Ten, but feel the same way. And there may even be those that will benefit from the law, but they don't like the thought of it. By the way, we haven't heard anything about whether or not there's going to be a vote on this in the near future. So something to keep in mind. All right. Let me now skip to a story that I published on River Region Sports this morning. It is from Tim Gale. The headline, private school debate, public school, private school debate, private schools consider separation from public classification. I'm just going to read you a couple of things out of this to kind of tell you where we as in River Region Sports, believes things are between private schools in the AHSAA as well as public schools also in the AHSAA. And again, Tim Gale wrote this very thorough. You want to get an idea of where this might be going? You need to read this story. He said, while a lot of coaches are running players through off-season drills and participating in 7-on-7 camps this week, there are a small group of private school administrators and coaches continuing to seek solutions for the reclassification that took place in January. The end result, serious talks that have been ongoing since before the reclassification. How serious? Well, this is a pivotal month, talking about July. After AISA schools decided in May to join the new organization in 27-28, a number of AHSAA private member schools are also expected to decide later on this month whether they will make the same move in 28-29. That includes Autauga Academy, who we mentioned, we broke the news late last week. They are leaving the AHSAA, rejoining the AISA this year, starting this fall. But they will be a part of the new unnamed organization in 28-29. The AHSAA member private schools, which have endured student multipliers since 99, competitive balance since 2018, now have wiped out both rules by putting their schools have been placed in a separate division for postseason play. But what has also transpired, I'm not reading this, I'm telling you, is a difficult, in particular in football, scheduling games outside of their regional schedule. In other words, it's been very hard for these schools to find opponents to fill their non-region schedule. Some of them have, some of them haven't. Some of them are still looking. This is a quote in the story from Aubrey Blackwell, who was back at Catholic this year. I think the biggest thing is it's really hard to play public schools. We haven't played a lot of private schools here in many years, and that's because with a competitive balance, bumping up in classification, that makes it hard when your local teams don't play each other. And when the new classification came out, some of the public schools were opting out of it as well. Teams that we have been playing in the past won't play us, with the exception of Eufaula. But it was extremely difficult to schedule. Every school within 2 hours got a phone call or a text message asking if they would play us. The AHSAA attempted to bridge the gap between public and private schools by naming Buster Daniels, a former coach at Lee Scott Academy,
as the new athletic director for private schools, but Daniel faces an almost impossible task in trying to convince private school administrators that the AHSAA Central Board truly cares what they think. There was a comment by Brian Seymour in this story. He believes that there could be some coming together if certain things took place, albeit it's too late now. He says we need to be playing each other, talking about public schools and private schools. He said, I think we need each other. But I think we've got to get back to the middle and figure out what works for everyone, not just one side or the other. And he mentioned, they would take away the multiplier, take away the competitive balance. But what I don't think Brian Seymour understands, this is my opinion, not necessarily at him, but just where we are regarding what certain public schools believe about private schools and vice versa. They don't want. There are coaches out there that don't want private schools in the association at all. If it were up to them, they'd kick them out now. And some of them tried very hard to do that. So this was a way in which the AHSAA could find some middle ground and say, all right, well, we'll just put them in their own division or their own classification. And that's what they did. But since then, and once the private schools recognized what travel was going to be like, not just in football, but every sport, there's suddenly an uptick in the possibility of leaving the AHSAA. Now, the question is, what is that? Who is going to be able to take the bull by the horns and do that? Glenn Lott, who is been at Macon East for a number of years. He's also the head of the Coaches Association for the AISA. He has been talking with administrators and coaches and athletic directors, whoever, in the private school sector, as well as some public schools. And he's talked mostly about travel. He mentions that in the story. And not to say that he is trying to organize this new association, but he is trying to find, again, the common ground, not amongst all of the schools, but amongst the private schools, and figure out what's going to be best for everyone. The other problem, too, and this started several years ago, and again, Tim Gale did a good job of covering this back 3 or 4 years ago when there was a mandate, legislative mandate that was written that would allow AHSAA schools to play AISA schools. It never left the House committee. It never went to the floor to be voted on. Alabama, the state of Alabama, is one of only, I think, two or three states in all of the country that does not allow the associations to cross play. And I remember I got this comment personally from someone, and I don't remember who it was, saying, AHSAA doesn't have any business playing AISA schools or vice versa. And certainly there is a bit of bias in that comment, because you can't give me a reason why other than something that you think is going on with one or the other. But this is where we're looking right now, and this is going to be the most interesting aspect over the course of the next 7 to 8 months as to whether or not the private schools will indeed become organized enough to say, we're leaving the AHSAA. Now, I would also point out
there are some schools in the AISA who want no part of those schools, the private schools in the AHSAA. They don't want any part of them. They like what they have. They don't want it to change. But I think that's what Glenn Lott has been doing over the past several months, is to try to figure out where everything is, what is the thought process going into these next few months. Lott mentioned in this story, he said crossplay is the number one thing. If I could walk in and tell a prospective member of the new association we've got crossplay, the AHSAA wouldn't have a private school division next year. He said, I can promise you that. So there are a lot of tentacles here. This is not an eight-legged octopus. This is a 12-legged octopus that we're trying to see. We are watching what transpires here. And in my mind, it's going to be very interesting to see where this goes. Because I do think, I believe this, should the private schools move out of the AHSAA, it will have a financial effect on the AHSAA. And I don't have time to go into that right now, but I believe that. I do. And I could go into some details and some things that I have been told, but I'm not going to do that. Quite frankly, I don't even need to do that right at this moment, but that's kind of where I am on things. Okay, Tim Gale's coming up next. We will talk to him more about this story and get an idea of what's going to happen. He has been working diligently with some of these people. Some of them have been very blunt about the things I have to say about what's going on. We'll come back and do that. Stay tuned.

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1: I'm Ed Donahue with an AP News Minute. Stocks finished higher, the Dow up 155 points. Politico reports a woman has accused Maine Senate candidate Graham Plattner of sexual assault. Jenny Rasico claims Plattner entered her home in 2021 while drunk and assaulted her. She says they had been in an on-and-off relationship, but cut off contact after the incident, which she says wasn't consensual. Plattner denies the allegations, calling them troubling, serious, and false. Plattner is a Democrat in the race against Republican Senator Susan Collins in Maine. Plattner said this last month after winning the Democratic primary.
2: If you believe, as I do, that we can change our politics and change our country, then you must also believe that people can change. And the reason I believe that is because I have lived it.
1: I'm Ed Donahue.
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6: 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It's one of the biggest games in U.S. men's national team history as Team USA takes on Belgium tonight, and it comes with controversy. U.S. striker Flo Balogun will be back after his red card was suspended in a rare move by FIFA yesterday. The move might not have the cleanest of optics, but there is precedent as Cristiano Ronaldo had the final two games of his three-game suspension lifted so he could play in the World Cup. I'm Adam Abdallah.
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0: All right, we're back here on River Region Sports. Tim Gale now on the phone with us. I told about my 4th of July. You want to tell about yours? You said you've been cutting grass. Is that, how many you have?
1: I cut grass on the 3rd of July, so if I was going to tell you what my 4th of July was like, it'd take about 5 seconds. I think I was sitting here not doing much of anything. Yeah.
0: Well, I mean, we all would have loved to have had that, but I guess in a way I did that yesterday, but no, I'm assuming you got out and cooked something. Did you go out to eat on 4th of July? I don't know. You may have.
1: No, I think, let's see, 4th of July, I cooked some steaks.
0: Oh, okay.
1: That I enjoyed myself.
0: I bet you did. Are you a ribeye guy? What do you typically?
1: I'm more of a ribeye guy than I am anything. I gave that speech to my kids one time. They weren't steak eaters at the time. And I told them, I said, dude, I said, you can make a steak 1,000 ways. I said, whether you like a porterhouse or whether you like a sirloin or whether you like a New York strip or whether you like a ribeye or whether you like it medium well or whether you like it medium rare, I said, you got to figure that out. And I said, when you figure it out, you'll figure out the steaks are pretty good. And they figured it out, and now they both eat steaks. So
0: there you go.
1: And one of them, I can't remember, but one of them likes them more like medium rare, and I always cook them closer to medium well. So that was part of the problem. So, yeah.
0: So it was your fault.
1: It was my fault. Yeah, that's it.
0: Okay. Well, as long as we get to the bottom of it, that's what we, you know. Because I'm a medium rare guy, too. I like it slightly pink center. What would you – because that's probably more medium than medium rare.
1: Yeah, it's probably more medium. I like – theoretically, I like a medium, but I have eaten one in particular that I ate at one that they didn't cook it that long and made it more rare, and it made me sick. And so I tend to err on the side of making sure it's done.
0: Well, the last steak I had, and I'm trying to remember where I was. Oh, I was in Tuscaloosa. And I asked for medium rare, and it was rare. It wasn't medium rare. It was rare. Yeah, there were certain parts of it. Yeah, it was quite – there was a lot of red juice coming out of it. I didn't eat that part of the steak. It was a pretty good-sized steak, so I didn't eat that part. But I ate the part that wasn't – that was more medium. So, and it was good. It was just disappointing that I had to cut about a third of it off. So, but enough about that. I just got through going over your story that we now have posted on River Region Sports regarding private school, public school. And I don't know if this – I'm assuming that you're kind of introducing to the public that this possibility of a new private school association that has not named yet, but it's going to be it's going to consist of however many teams from the AISA – however many teams from the AHSAA, and there may be a couple of them out there that aren't even in either one of them, which I doubt it. You got to be in one or the other. But this could be coming, and Glenn Lott's out there working with it.
1: Yeah, and so you read the story. You posted it, so I guess it made sense then, right?
0: Oh, yeah,
1: so,
0: yeah.
1: the trouble with it is you're trying to write a story and indicate that you, for readers that don't know this stuff, to indicate that you know what you're talking about, but you want to be sure not to, first of all, not to betray any trust that you've been entrusted with about this stuff. But the second thing is you don't want to, there is no, hey, we're going to participate in a 7-on-7 this Thursday at this school or something. There is no absolute here. And I think somewhere down about the 37th paragraph of a 50-paragraph story, I think I put in there that it's impossible to know which schools will go because they have to have the approval of their board of directors or board of trustees. And therein lies the whole thing that we're writing about is, hey, is, I'll just throw out some names. Hey, is McGill Tulane going to go, or is Alabama Christian going to go, or is Trinity going to go? And I mean, we don't know the answer until they're presented with this situation and they take a vote on it. So it's kind of one of those things. You're writing about something that you, I'm gonna use this bad four-letter word, that you know is going to happen, and yet you never know it until it actually happens. It's a good time to release this story, man. It just kind of reminds me of the 4th of July, right? I mean,
0: as far as fireworks are
1: concerned. All these people got together and signed the Declaration of Independence. Well, yeah. You didn't know until they signed it. You didn't know that that was going to happen. You thought it might, but you didn't know.
0: And I think that's one of the reasons, and you and I have had this conversation I don't know how many times. There are several private schools that are unhappy with the situation. They were unhappy with it before being separated from public schools. They're still unhappy with it for different reasons. And yet they're still apprehensive to make a move because they don't know what the future holds if they do.
1: Right.
0: And I get that.
1: Dude, that was paragraph 32.
0: Yes.
1: Yeah, it,
0: yes.
1: There's a fear of the unknown. And we're trying to gauge what these people, when they sit in a room, what they're going to decide. And you don't know, because there's a fear of the unknown. Is that going to win out? Is that going to, you know? And for a lot of them, I think that the most prominent thing to put in there in that story was to say that there's two big hole cards that the AHSAA still holds, and those two cards are the keys to the whole mess. One of them is

0: approval to become an affiliate member. Well, Georgia, the GISA is an affiliate member. The SC in South Carolina, the South Carolina Independent School Association, is an affiliate member. The MAIS in Mississippi, that's everybody around us. You know, all these schools, all these states are affiliate members. Well, the AHSAA keeps blocking it. And so there's no reason to think, as long as they're still holding on to this, there's no longer a reason. There's you would think that they would, you know, not approve the new organization either. And then the other part of that is the cross play. If you could all play sports with each other, if Make East softball could schedule Alabama Christian softball, that'd be fun to watch. But the AHSA won't allow it. The AISA wanted it. There was a legislative bill out there that didn't make it out of committee to force it. The Private School Association wants it. I would suspect that the AHSAA will fight that one till the end as well. Yeah. So if you have the AHSAA fighting those two things, then that means that your new organization would not be a member of the NFHS, not immediately. And it would not permit crossplay. It would not permit private schools to play public schools, which they can now do as a member of the AHSAA.
1: I thought of something while you were saying all that, and it has to do with the what we like to call the Olympic sports or the non-revenue sports, such as track and field, soccer, golf, tennis. Here's going to be an interesting aspect. If this goes the way that you're talking, in other words, the private schools decide, hey, we're going our own way, we're leaving the AHSAA, the AISA says we'll join you. In the meantime, you've got smaller schools that have decent golf teams, decent track and field teams, decent, you name it, baseball. I think I'd throw that in there. Suddenly, I think you're going to have some problems in the AHSAA with scheduling, because some of the schools don't have golf teams. They don't have tennis teams. Some of them, you know, they don't do much in the spring at all. They might have a baseball team. They might have a softball team. But the smaller the classification, the better chance that you have there. And I wouldn't be surprised if they go to whoever, the executive director, and say, we need this. We need crossover because we can't find any opponents to play. And I wonder how they would handle that.
0: That's a good question. I mean, that is a real good question, a real key question. You know, the thing that I find interesting, I guess, I don't know how else to word it, is I was just talking a little earlier today. We're sitting there talking about flag football, and part of the conversation was that if you look at the private schools and the public schools, since the private schools were pushed into their own division in the AHSAA, you can't seem to get very many public schools to play the private schools. They'll play the ones that they know are going to be 3-7, but they're not going to play the ones that are any good. Right. They'll just, yeah. So that's the football version of it. The flag football version of it is they took all the flag teams and put them in, you know, one division because there's not as many of them. And if you take somebody like, say, a Catholic, for example, their region opponents are Emmanuel Christian, who isn't fielding a flag football team this year. Northside Methodist, I'll just say that's an Owen whatever team waiting to play. Yeah. And Glenwood. And that's it. That's their entire region. And so they have to go out and schedule either other private schools or other public schools. And they were able to go out and schedule Spain Park, Central Phoenix City, Smith Station, Carver, a whole, a

0: Trinity, a whole group of public school, private school. I think Trinity might be the only private school on there, but public school, private school, non-region teams from across the board. Scheduling was no problem for them. I think moving forward, I think that's probably part of our biggest situation is if we can get the public schools to schedule all the private schools like they were when they were region opponents and stuff, if we can get them to schedule it, then I think, you know, some of these public, some of these private schools, AHSAA member private schools might go, well, I don't know, I might could stick around here, you know. But when they don't play them, then they basically just push them over into a corner and says, here, y'all go play. Here's the football. Y'all go play with yourselves, you know. So,
1: this,
0: I mean,
1: and everything that you're saying, first of all, there's a lot of short-sightedness in the decision that was made by the AHSAA. And part of it has to do with scheduling, not for football, not for basketball, maybe to some degree not baseball or softball, but everything else. And you're going to see that. I predict that's going to happen. But here's the other thing, and you just kind of touched on it. If the private schools say, yeah, we'll stay here, but if we don't, you're going to feel the heat, because, and it's something that I've talked about, we've talked about in the past. Private schools have money. I don't know that they necessarily buy more tickets at events than public schools do, and I'm not including the 7A schools. I'm talking about the smaller schools. And so when Mars Hill Bible goes over to Huntsville to play, who would they play over there? Lee Huntsville, are they still around? Let's just say they play Lee of Huntsville. I guess we don't have to call them Lee of Huntsville anymore. We just call them Lee because they're the only one left.
0: That's right.
1: And they're going to bring 1,000 people with them. Let's just say that. Lee of Huntsville has not had a great track record in football. They may have 500 at whatever the name of that stadium is that they play all the games in Huntsville. That's going to hurt them. That's going to hurt Lee of Huntsville. That's going to hurt it when, you know, when I'm trying to think of some of the teams around here. When Providence Christian down in Dothan, when they go play Headland or somebody like that, I don't know what kind of crowds Headland has for their football program. But I guarantee you Providence Christian or Houston Academy, they take a pretty good-sized group of fans. That's going to hurt them.
0: Yeah, absolutely. I mean, that is part of the whole equation when you're sorting this out and you're looking at and you know, we just were talking last week about Otago Academy leaving the AHSA, and part of theirs was, you know, our region was Tuscaloosa Academy and Tuscaloosa. It was Donahoe and Anniston. It was Pickens Academy and Carrollton. And when we were scheduling as a back for the previous 2 years, our opponents were Maplesville and Verbena and Billingsley and people like that that brought a crowd. You know, if we go out there and we play a game in front of region rival Elwood Christian or in front of region rival Pickens Academy, there's nobody there.
1: Right.
0: And if you have to go play at their place, like at Pickens Academy, I mean, shoot, you got to go to Tuscaloosa, then let's see, go 30 miles past that to Gordo, about another 10 to Reform, or actually Carrollton, then about another 10 or so to Pickens. I mean, you figure that one out. That's a 2.5-hour trip to nowhere, with gas prices being what they are nowadays.
1: Right. By the way, I was very impressed that you knew the map and you just mapped your way right up to Pickens Academy. That was impressive. We got to take a timeout. We got other things to get into. He didn't know I was reading it when he sent it to me, this proclamation, this statement from the University of Alabama and Auburn University regarding the Protect College Sports Act. We'll get into some of that. We'll find out what else is on his mind. He's got OTAs to go to this week and next, so we'll see what all's happening in the mind of Tim Gale. That ought to be worth the price of admission right there. Stay tuned.

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1: With another ARN News update, I'm Leah Brandon. American Village in Montevallo hosting Sweet Home 250 over the weekend, a celebration of Alabama's role in American history. WBRC talked to Lucy Willis, who was taking a break in the shade.
2: Well, I think it's exciting that these parents are bringing their children. I mean, it's too hot for people older to be out here in the sun. But I think it's amazing that the kids are here. The 3, 4, 5, 6 years on up, 10, 11, are out here learning about the history of the United States.
1: Thousands of Alabamians showing up for music, food, and education. And a house fire in Tuscaloosa County has sadly claimed the lives of a father and his 13-year-old son. The fire chief says you just hate situations like this when the conditions were just too great for them to overcome. I'm Leah Brandon.
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0: All right, we're back. Tim Gale, you were saying this. You said something before the we kind of got into everything with the private school, public school thing, but you also said you're thinking about going on a trip. I don't know if you're thinking, but you're planning to go on a trip to somewhere in Texas, you say? Is that?
1: Yeah, I don't always articulate. It's funny that what we do for a living, you know, that I go out there and I talk to people and I expect them to articulate, you know, whatever it is that is on their mind or whatever I'm interviewing them about, but yet I'm not very good at it. It's kind of one of those things that I had talked to my two sons back, I don't know, probably about a year ago, but we'd talked back a ways and I said, you know, this is what we need to do. And we picked July, and I said, okay, you can pick July, but you can't pick, like, July the 28th, for example, because that's our media day, or the immediate time after that, which is what they kind of wanted to do. And I said, no, I can't do that. I said, I'll be busy cranking out three stories a day or whatever for the next, you know, 2 weeks. Can't do that. And so I backed it up. Well, the previous week was All-Star Sports Week, or it's the SEC Media Days, or both. So I was like, well, so we backed it up one more week, and we landed on next week. And so that's all I said. Now they're making the plans. I think that's where they're going. I think that's where we're going is Texas. I'm pretty sure since I booked a hotel for a day or two out in Fort Worth. So I know we're going out that way. I just don't know where or when. I mean,
0: you haven't planned your dais yet. That's what it is. I put
1: the oldest son in charge of the plan, and I put the youngest son in charge of the you make sure you do what you want to do or we do what you want to do. And I left it at that. Okay. So I'll just kind of ride on out, go on for the ride. Hope that I don't wind up in jail or whatever else.
0: I would hope you would not end up in jail. That would not be good. Because I can't, I could bail you out, but I don't think that would, I don't think that would do. But anyway, I was just curious because you made that statement. So,
1: well, I'm talking all these vague whatevers because I'm like, I don't know what day. I think we're leaving on this day. I do know that we were coming back on Thursday because originally the two of them had planned out this Sunday or Monday through the following, like Saturday or Sunday. I'm like, I ain't made of money. No, we ain't staying that long. So I can only charge so many days on a credit card. We ain't staying that long. So I do know we're coming back Thursday. So.
0: You said you are going to stay. You're going to stay in Dallas? Huh? Is that what you said? You're going to stay in Dallas?
1: No, I said Fort Worth. They've been to Dallas before. Fort Worth's a little different.
0: How much different?
1: So I do. Oh, I mean, Fort Worth's like a, I don't know, it's kind of got part of that same, the stockyards are there and everything. It's got part of that same rustic charm that made it, you know, a fort, hence the name Fort Worth. Yeah. You know, in the 1870s or whatever, it's still got some of a, I don't know, just a different kind of feel, a laid-back feel, as opposed to Dallas, which is a progressive city.
0: Well, we'll be waiting for pictures and what I did on my summer vacation.
1: Well, I did tell them that I had to be back in time for whatever remote that Graham might have signed us up for or Michael signed us up for. Or, you know, I told him, I said, look, I can't miss my time on
0: the radio station. We would never keep, you know, I'm not, you'll be gone next Monday. So we'll go ahead and make plans, you know, without you. It's going to be hard.
1: Yeah, I can skip one maybe, but I mean, I can't.
0: You can't skip Friday.
1: Can't skip
0: now, yeah, you only get one a week. You know, you get one skip since you're twice each week. So we'll plan on you being with us on that Friday. So just be, you know, we'll have to double up on everything once you and see, we're hitting, I know you don't care, we're hitting all these media days. In fact, we'll have – you believe we've got one tomorrow? We've got the Big 12 is starts tomorrow. It seems a bit early, but
1: it does.
0: But here we go. I mean, it's here. You know, we're and of course, the first day is going to have Texas Tech, which we love. With you know, that's a great start. Yeah.
1: So well, I was talking to a coach. I was talking to a coach earlier today about the media day coming up, and just reinforcing what you'd sent out to all the coaches and everything. And part of the conversation was that we had to find a time to put media day down there. And I said we came up with the 28th. I said, but if we'd have gone the previous week, I said we'd have been in the SEC media days and All-Star Sports Week, which is also all these coaches, as you know, they got all their conferences and everything too, so that wouldn't have worked. And I said, if we went the week before that and made it like July 14th or 16th or whatever that would have been, I said, that just, when we sat down and talked about it, that's just too soon. And here you are telling me the Big 12 is even sooner than that.
0: Yeah, and there are a bunch next week. In fact, I want to say there's one of them out your way. I want to say the Sun Belt is somewhere out there in Texas next week. I got the list here, but I don't have it pulled up in front of me. But so if you want to just kind of ease on over there to you know, and check out what, let me look which one is it's going on next week. Oh, it's Conference USA. It's in Arlington, which is right nearby. So you could, you know, spend a day or two with who's in that conference? I can't remember. Is UAB in that conference, or have they moved? I can't keep up with
1: everybody. They were, but
0: I'm assuming they're still in. So you could go represent UAB, right? How would that be?
1: Yeah.
0: I mean, we know they got a new coach. I don't know who it is. But they're going for it. Didn't they get an interim coach and he's still interim? They didn't name him. Is that how it worked for them?
1: That sounds like
0: I think I'm right about that. I think I'm right about that.
1: I'm still trying to figure out who the coaches are around here for our media days.
0: Well, yeah, let's don't air our dirty laundry. And then one more next week is Sunbelt is next week. It's in New Orleans. You're not too terribly far from New Orleans, are you? How far was it?
1: No, yeah.
0: What, you about 6 hours? Yeah. Does that sound about right?
1: Maybe even less than that. Well, it's probably 5 or 6 hours. That's about equidistant between here. About five hours
0: yeah,
1: from here.
0: Yeah. So just a thought, you know, make sure we get everything, make sure we get all the information so that you can, you know, you can write off all of that on your taxes. That's how that would work.
1: Vacation
0: would be, it's a working vacation, which I'm still trying to figure.
1: We can go ask them what they think of the, what's that called? The something sports act or whatever
0: the College Sports Act, I think is what it's called. Isn't
1: yeah.
0: It? Yeah. And all you got to do is just, you got to put something out on social media now and it counts as work. As a matter of fact, you don't even have to be there. You could just put something out on sports media or something and you could say, hey, I was working while I was on vacation. Here, I can write off that gas tank, what I had to pay for gas. And if you do it in your hotel room, you could probably write off the hotel room. What do you think of that?
1: There you go.
0: I don't even do your taxes for you, and I'm coming up with great ideas just like that. All right, we got to take another break. We'll come back. We'll get into this Alabama-Auburn thing on the College Fair Act or whatever they call it. I seem like they change the name of it every other week, or maybe I change the name of it in my mind every other week. We'll see what they have to say. Alabama and Auburn, I read that statement that they made. We'll see what Tim has to say when we come back.

0: 877-329-0197 or 283-8200.
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0: All right, I'm not going to bring this up to discuss, but Tim and I were just having, okay, maybe we'll talk about it a little bit. Somebody put up something called the most famous alumni for every FBS school. By the way, they misspelled school. They didn't put one O in the letter in the word school. And I was just curious. They had somebody by the name of Sidney Thomas that represents Alabama. I had to look her up. I didn't know who it was, and apparently it's some blonde chick that does a lot of photographs. You said you'd never heard of her.
1: No, but I told you she was just some influencer there. She shows up streaming for this or that or whatever, probably.
0: I guess you're right, because, of course, it doesn't influence me, but,
1: I don't count. Influence whoever's putting together this list, I guess.
0: That's right. You're right. Auburn's was Tim Cook. Now, he's a guy that I don't know that everybody knows who he is, but we know, you know, those of us who have any idea, you know, he's the Apple guy, right?
1: He's the Apple guy.
0: So, and I think he's retired now. I think he got out of the business. I think he's pretty much just doing his thing. I guess he's gotten plenty of money. He doesn't need to work anymore. Which is what day is that coming for us? Have you figured that out yet? All right, enough of that. I mentioned this earlier, and you sent me a copy of this statement or whatever, this letter from Alabama and Auburn about the College Sports Act and how they disagree with part of it. And okay, it's great. You did it. You brought a little attention to yourselves. Maybe people are surprised that Alabama and Auburn will do something unified. But I think most everybody in the SEC is unified on this, don't you think?
1: Well, I think they're all unified in the sense that they don't like whatever law is being proposed. That's my way of saying anybody that looks at this goes, oh, that only addresses, you know, 40% of the problem. Oh, here's another one. It only addresses 20% of that and 30% of another part of it. It doesn't address everything. So, I mean, I think that's where we're at. Is I don't know that you're going to get colleges, universities to ever sit there and unite behind one form and go, yes, this is it. This is the form. No, this is the law. No, not going to happen.
0: But you would agree with me that both Southeastern Conference and the Big Ten have the best, the most lucrative television contract of any of the other conferences, with the exception of maybe Notre Dame, and I'm not so sure that Notre Dame even matches what the SEC and Big Ten teams get. But you've got Congress trying to dictate basically how much money you can make off a television contract, and then on top of that, dictate who can come and go from a conference, which I think is almost as I don't see how there's any way you can that'll uphold in a court of law.
1: No, but go back to your first part. I mean, right there, anytime they start messing with the TV standard, we know where it came from. We know what it was 10 years ago. It wasn't half of what it is now. We know what it was 15 years before that. Nobody had the, whatever you want to call it, the guts or the foresight or the whatever you want to call it, to initiate a contract half as big as what it became before it doubled again. So, I mean, these people, whether they're Alabama, Auburn, whether it's Georgia and Georgia Tech, whether it's whoever it is, those people are not going to come out in favor of any rule that you, law that you try to propose that's going to mess with TV money, because they know where it was. It's just a generation ago, you know, they weren't getting anything by today's standards.
0: I am curious, and I'm sure there have been other institutions that have written their little notices or letters, but I don't This is the problem you have with an organization that is the NCAA that has, well, in this case, what, 350 members that are all wanting different things. There are those who want to be the Alabamas and Auburns and get what they have versus the ones that are the Alabama and Auburns that don't want to give up what they have.
1: Correct. And that settles that right there.
0: Exactly. I mean, this to me is why all of this is absurd. A lot of the problems, in my opinion, started years ago when you had smaller schools with just as much strength. Their vote meant just as much in whatever it was in the NCAA as whatever had for the Alabamas and Auburns and everybody that's in the major category. And they're not built the same. It's not that those are not the same athletic programs. And for anybody to act like they are it's ridiculous.
1: Well, and then there's another aspect to this. You're taking the aspect from whatever bill or whatever they're coming up with that they're proposing and how each school interprets that bill. The other part is to put together the process by how a bill becomes a bill. You know, I mean, these people were sitting there talking and they came up with, we're going to do this to reduce transfers. And we want to do this to put some kind of authoritative bite on what people can earn through NIL and the rules that govern how you give people money through NIL. And everybody's going, no, this is great. And then one somebody jumps in there and goes, and I want TV revenue to be across the board, just divided up where everybody gets the same amount, you know? And boom, that gets tacked onto the bill and virtually kills, well, it doesn't virtually, it kills the bill. Because nobody, or like you said, the ones that have fought for what they have, and they're not about to give it up.
0: They're looking for fairness. Those that are making these thoughts, coming up with these thoughts to add to this bill, they think, well, everybody's the same. Everybody's trying to field football teams and basketball teams. Why shouldn't they all get the same amount of money? And we know the answer to that. And this also brings in the idea, the concept of what these networks want. I mean, you are not going to see Colgate play Lafayette on ABC television. It's not happening, okay? So why in the world are you saying they should get the same amount of money as what SEC, Big Ten, and everybody else gets? It's just, it's absurd. And this is nothing against those schools. Don't get me wrong. I mean, Troy fans, hey, you had your moment in the sun. You remember that? Just a few weeks ago, you were in the College World Series. The world found out about you. Do you think for 1 minute that if you were in any of these other conferences that would have happened? No, you were the underdog. And you were, everybody was pulling for you because of that. We've never seen Troy in the World Series. This is wonderful. Well, there are no underdogs if everybody's getting the same amount of money. That's kind of the way I look at it.
1: Yeah, well, it's also, as you already pointed out, it's also an unrealistic approach to the problem. And I think that's part of the problem is that as you continue to work and try to devise a proper act or law or bill or whatever you want to call it, as you try to find the fairness, as you pointed out, the fairness in that, fairness doesn't exist in the real world.
0: So, fairness doesn't exist anywhere.
1: Yeah.
0: That's my motto. It doesn't. You know, you're trying to, and that's what, look, I realize this is all a bunch of caterwauling by these senators and congressmen. They know this. They're just trying to make, you know, the perfect political speech that's going to keep somebody happy. And I don't know who put this in there because it was an add-on just a few weeks ago about the deal about the networks and about the college, evening up the revenue for television. To go along with the idea that you can't move yourself out of one conference and go to another, which I can't. When I read that, I'm like, do they really think that's going to work?
1: Yeah.
0: You know,
1: how do we determine that?
0: Yeah,
1: since since teams have been moving in and out of conferences for like 70, 80, no longer than that, 100 years.
0: How long have we been having conferences? That's how long it's been going on. And that, by the way,
1: we got a Southeastern Conference that came along in 1933 after we had a Southern Conference before that. They had, I don't know, about 20 teams in it.
0: Yeah.
1: Including Washington and Lee and some of those that just, you know, obviously don't play football at the same level the rest of us do.
0: Right. So. And so, to me, that hurts the smaller schools. It takes away any opportunity they have to get into a bigger conference. You know, if this had been in place 10, 15 years ago, what would the Sun Belt look like right now? What would Conference USA look like right now?
1: I was thinking, where would Central Florida be?
0: So. Yeah, exactly. So it really makes no sense whatsoever to try to do that. But again, somebody in their demented thought process, and again, how much is it going to help me win my seat again in 2 years? Came up with the idea, this is what we're going to do. This is what we need to add to it. And I don't know how that works, by the way. I guess it's in committee, and somebody says, oh, I want to put this in there. I don't know if they vote on it or they say, okay, well, we'll put it in there. You know what I mean? I missed that day in class, so maybe you know how that works. But anyway, it was not anything that was earth-shattering, at least that statement was, and I don't know that it really, I don't know if it's going to do anybody any good. I mean, and I'm sure you feel the same way.
1: Well, it's predictable. I mean, like you said, whenever you're sitting there putting a bill together in Congress, there's a certain amount of grandstanding there that goes on with that. And,
0: sure.
1: Whenever you get the state's two largest universities to put their logos on the same page and unite against that proposed act, then there's a little bit of grandstanding and showboating there as well.
0: Exactly. All right, we're out of time, Tim. We'll be with you again on Friday, and I think we'll go to the studio. I'm not sure, but we'll check and see. But anyway, you have a great rest of the afternoon.
1: All right, you too.
0: All right, we'll do it. Folks, that'll do it for today. We will be with you again tomorrow. Join us, won't you? Have a great afternoon.
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3: I'm Ed Donahue with an AP News Minute. Stocks finished higher, the Dow up 155 points. Politico reports a woman has accused Maine Senate candidate Graham Platner of sexual assault. Jenny Rasico claims Platner entered her home in 2021 while drunk and assaulted her. She says they had been in an on-and-off relationship, but cut off contact after the incident, which she says wasn't consensual. Platner denies the allegations, calling them troubling, serious, and false. Platner is a Democrat in the race against Republican Senator Susan Collins in Maine. Platner said this last month after winning the Democratic primary.
4: If you believe, as I do, that we can change our politics and change our country, then you must also believe that people can change. And the reason I believe that is because I have lived it.
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6: Oh, yes, it is, and it's Monday. Hope you enjoyed your weekend, and happy 250th to America again, if you haven't heard. It's the 6th of July, 2026. WTLS on the airwaves, also online. You can watch us on Facebook. Thanks for checking in there, as always. Here's your forecast as we get ready for the week. We had a lot of rain yesterday. It seems like every time you turned around, it started raining again. And we've got chances this week. Don't know that the chance was that great Sunday yesterday, but boy, I think I counted five different times yesterday where it started raining and, you know, it stopped and it come back again. 40% chance of showers and thunderstorms today, mostly sunny with a high of 91, not least those extreme temperatures today or for the remainder of the week. We don't see the heat advisory in effect. 20% chance of showers tonight, low 74. Tomorrow, sunny and 93 with a low of 75. For Wednesday, 94 and 76. Thursday, 94 and 76. And Friday, same thing, 94, 76. We look like mid-90s on Saturday and Sunday. Best chance of rain going into the weekend is 20% and then 60% on Sunday. Other than that, it's 20 or 30, it looks like, other than today, where it's 40%. So basically 20% all week, those afternoon and evening thundershower activity opportunities. Currently 72 degrees. Today, July the 6th, 2026, is Air Traffic Control Day. National Fried Chicken Day. And Hen Roll Day, which is sushi.
7: I can handle some fried chicken, though.
6: Yeah. You like sushi?
7: I like sushi, too.
6: Yeah, I do, too. You know, this is place coming to Tallahassee, supposedly going to open up at some point. Do you have any info on that?
7: You know, he was supposed to open up, and then his daughter became ill.
6: Okay. I was curious to know what the time frame was. You have his information? Contact info?
7: No, I don't have it.
6: I'd like to reach out to him. We might be able to help him out here with some advertising. I hope his daughter's getting better. That old Pizza Hut is because going to be a sushi place here in Tallahassee. Famous birthdays. We have the BLT birthday list coming up later on, but here are some on our list. We'll see if any of these coincide. I did see yesterday that Huey Lewis had a birthday, and Brian missed him last week.
7: What?
6: I mean, how do you miss Huey Lewis? I don't know. He was 76 yesterday. Yesterday was also the death date of Bob Ross, which I watch still today. He died in 1995, but he did enough episodes that you could watch him over and over again. It's like the same painting over and over, but who cares? I love it. But Bob Ross, you know, passed away on July the 5th, 1995. Huey Lewis, July 5th birthday, 76 this week. My point being, BLT Ross probably won't have any.
7: Bob Ross is young.
6: He was. He died young. Here's some birthdays. Maybe you've heard a few of these on July the 6th. And we start with Vince McMahon, the founder of the World Wrestling League, the original, not the junior, but the first one.
7: The WWF. Senior.
6: Yeah, WWE as it is now known, yes. Yeah. WWF, you know, they got challenged by the World Wildlife Federation. They said, you can't have our acronym. And they had to change it to WWE. But Vince McMahon Sr., born in this state, 1914. Nancy Davis Reagan, she's the one that married Ronald. Yes, 1921, former first lady. July 6th birthday. Bill Haley, the guy that had the comets. You remember that? Gonna rock around. We may have to do that. Gonna rock, rock, rock till broad. It was the theme song for a little while of Happy Day.
7: Of Happy Day.
6: Yeah, they started the show. Yeah, you know, the Happy Days theme, though, I love that theme, too.
7: Yeah.
6: I prefer the theme. I'm glad that was a song too that was released, but Bill Haley's was a hit first. Merv Griffin, The guy gave us all those great game shows, TV shows. He was born on the state in 1925, and his claim to fame would be Jeopardy, right? He did Wheel of Fortune as well. Had some others. Had a Merv Griffin show that he did. Born in the state in 1925. I still watch Jeopardy. Still love to watch it. Sylvester Stallone, his birthday's today. You think he'll be on BLT's list? He's still kicking. 1946 birthday, meaning it's hard to believe. But Sylvester Stallone is 80?
7: Wow.
6: Wow. What do you prefer, Rocky or Rambo?
7: I prefer Rocky.
6: You know what? I like Rambo a lot, though. That First Blood movie is... I might like the First Blood movie better than anything in the Rocky series, although I love the Rocky series. There are more movies there that are watchable to me. But First Blood, the very first one, tough to top that right
7: yeah,
6: there.
7: Yeah, I mean, I'll have to agree with you on that. But as far as the first two movies of Rocky, to me, I mean, him going as far as he did and, you know, think he should have won.
6: Oh, it's a classic.
7: And he wrote that.
6: He sure did. And he stood by it before he gave it away to somebody and was wanting to play the part. They didn't want him. They wanted somebody else. And we've heard the story. It's a great story.
7: Yeah, it is a great story. And that's where
6: it's a Rocky story.
7: Yeah.
6: I mean, it really is.
7: It's great. Now, it got a little out of whack for me when you got to Rocky V.
6: Yeah, we're running out of stuff.
7: Tommy Gunn's in it.
6: Yeah, I agree. I didn't care for that. The real Tommy Morrison, the real boxer there. And yeah, I didn't like the way that turned out. And they played on Don King, the promoter, the crazy hair guy. I mean, that was obviously a play on him. George W. Bush, birthday today. Same birthday as Sylvester Stallone. He's 80 today as well. The younger Bush, the last of the Bushes, I guess. Well, who knows? Maybe one of his daughters will run for office someday. 43rd president. 80.
7: Wow.
6: You know, his claim to fame, I really believe this. And it was a terrible moment in our history, but it was 9/11. But I felt like he handled that really well. And the nation kind of rallied around him. You know, when he's got the bullhorn out there, the megaphone, talking to the people. But nobody could have done it better when it came to that game in New York where he got to come out and throw out the pitch, the first pitch.
7: Yeah.
6: And, you know, you've seen that, and he threw a strike. You know what I mean? Most guys come out and they can't throw it over the plate.
7: Oh, sure.
6: But he did own the Rangers at one time. The guy probably has a little baseball in his background.
7: Well, the thing of it is how many I just wonder. I look at Trump. I know Trump plays some sports. He probably played racquetball or handball or something like that, I would have to think. Wouldn't you think?
6: Golf
7: is his
6: thing. He likes golf now, yeah.
7: He loves golf, Leah.
6: I got my handicap down to a 7. You remember that when the debate? That's a classic moment. So that's the biggest lie I've ever. And I have to admit, there's no way Joe Biden could shoot, you know, single-digit handicap golf.
7: Yeah.
6: That was the biggest joke of all. Anybody that plays golf knew that was ridiculous and you couldn't trust much. Of course, there's a lot of people that lie about their handicap. Yeah, let's see. Historical events of July the 6th. Louis Pasteur, he successfully inoculated Joseph Meister with a rabies vaccine. You think of Louis Pasteur, you think of pasteurization, but you actually can say thank you for the rabies vaccine. This guy got bit by a rabid dog, and, you know, he made it through. Thank God for that. They say, I've always heard it's a terrible thing if you have to get those rabies shots, though, if you got bitten by one.
7: I always just think of Old Yellow when I think of rabies.
6: I do too, golly.
7: My great, you know, one of those classic movies. Boy, what is it?
6: Stripes. How many died? Yeah, I mean, get your hands up when you saw Yellow. How many of you?
7: Anybody cry?
6: Yeah.
7: When Old Yellow died?
6: Yeah. Ah, come on. Yeah, right. Yeah. His nose is glued. He's a mutt, you know. Louis Pasteur, thank you very much. 1933, the American League wins the first All-Star baseball game. It was played in Chicago. They won 4-2. 1933, that's a summer classic. It's coming up now, you know, this month. 1942, Anne Frank, her family, and forced into hiding. Of course, this was a terrible time in our history. Nazi Germany and all that. Holocaust. 1945, Truman says, well, we'll take care of that business as he Dropped the bomb. Well, two of them. You remember that from Fletch.
7: Dropped the bomb.
6: Signs an executive order to civilian service during World War II. This was the end of the war, 45, right before he dropped the bombs. And there you go, this day in history. I was thinking of movies when we were bringing up Rocky. I'm going to bed last night and decided to watch Jaws. It said, you know, recently, you know, shows the things that recorded. It's an automatic thing. And luckily, I could watch what I have to pay for. I wouldn't have paid for it. You know, now yeah. You put them on YouTube TV and it shows if you got all your library of movies. Oh, it costs this now to watch. And it's really bothering me. Usually when you watch, you record it, it's there to watch. Then later, after it sits on the file for a while, like, all right, $3.99. It's like, why are you people doing this to us? Well, because we'll pay for it and they make money. That's why.
7: Well, the thing of it is, if you join Netflix, shouldn't you get free movies?
6: Well, that's just it. This is Netflix, Prime, whatever, you know, the service be. But YouTube TV, that's now a thing on there. But it was on YouTube. I have YouTube TV, and I watched it last night going to bed. Now, it said it'd be 3 hours. It's 8:44. I'm about to settle in early, try to get to bed at 9 o'clock. Knew I wasn't going to go to sleep, but I said, I'm going to lay down and watch TV. And it was either that or Columbo. And I've seen every episode of Columbo, so I was like, well, 3 hours. But fast-forwarding through commercials, I could probably knock it out in two. And I did.
7: Oh, okay.
6: There was an hour of commercial content and 2 hours of... That's basically what it was. And, you know, I was asleep around 11 o'clock, somewhere in there. But as far as 4th of July goes, that's one of the movies you got to watch on the 4th, doesn't it? I mean, it's, you know, it's in the 4th of July. This is a 4th movie. And yep. I've been doing these reviews after the movie, so I wanted to let you know my review. Even though I've seen this movie many times, I feel like I should do the review after I've watched it again and it's fresh.
7: Yeah.
6: Even though, how many times have we seen Jaws? I know you've seen Jaws multiple times.
7: Oh, I've seen Jaws 100 times.
6: There you go, see? Well, you tell me what you think of my review. I'm going to give it to you. All right, here we go. Dun-dun.
7: Dun-dun.
6: That was the first thing I wrote. Said the iconic theme is as good as any in the history of movies.
7: Right.
6: As far as connection with some movie, isn't maybe I thought Star Wars.
7: Wars, when Darth Vader comes in.
6: Yeah, I mean, but this one's up there. And it's, you know. Says this movie made us afraid to go in the water, and it did. When we were kids, we used to do the old shark thing, and I mean, you're scared. You turn around looking for a great white, you know.
7: Yeah.
6: All time great, and I put the quote. What's the quote? What's the best quote? What's the most known? It's not my favorite quote from the movie, but it is the most known quote from the movie. Does anybody know? From Jaws.
7: We dropped a bomb.
6: Well, that was good. You're gonna need a bigger boat.
7: Oh yeah.
6: Wasn't that it?
7: Yeah, that's it. Yeah.
6: My favorite part. The movie is, I don't know why this has always been funnier to me than anything. And it is it's a horror movie. It is a drama, it's a horror, you know, you're scared to death. But it's funny. There's a lot of funny, especially this rapport between Quint and Hooper, you know, the guy, Dreyfus and...
7: Hooper!
6: They, you know, and he's making faces at him, and they're laughing. I mean, to me, it's hilarious. I just laugh out loud. But the fun, I don't know why this always cracked me up in this movie. Is when they're getting ready to go out and, you know, Brody's wife is sending him off. Quint's singing, you know, here lies, you know, he's giving this old, deal about Mary, you know, for 15 years she kept her virginity, you know what I mean? And she just breaks down and turns around and just starts running off crying, you know, and it's Quint's having the time of his life out there getting ready to go out there and, you know, that cracked me up. I don't know why, but it just is funny to me. And it's, you know, I like the way Spielberg, this is Spielberg's early stuff.
7: Yeah.
6: This is before he knew he was not a household name. And he follows her all the way running, and I thought he did a great job. So I like the cinematography. I said again, I like the acting. Those are my two favorite characters in the movie.
7: Yeah.
6: Quentin Cook and Hooper. You know, it is Hooper. Not Hooper.
7: Hooper.
6: Hooper. So then I put. But the quintessential moment in this movie is what? It's not when Quint's getting... I don't want to spoil it for somebody who's not watched it. Good gosh, I hope everybody sees it.
7: I mean, if you ain't
6: but when he eats Quint, that's not it. What's the quintessential moment in the movie? To me. No pun intended with quintessential, but it does revolve around this guy and his character, Quint.
7: Is it the barrels? I mean,
6: I think it's when he's telling the story of dropping the bomb.
7: Oh, yeah.
6: We're just talking about it here in the World War II. when everything becomes very somber and they're sitting around clowning, you know, drinking
7: whiskey.
6: Had me a drink about it. Where's that from? Is that USS Indianapolis?
7: Yeah.
6: And then all of a sudden, oh,
7: you're from Indianapolis?
6: Yeah, like he delivered the bomb. And he says the bomb, not the bomb, but the bomb. So anyway, that's basically
7: you see this
6: it
7: one right here.
6: Yeah, right.
7: Look right here. Mary. Yeah.
6: Mary Moffat broke my heart. Now, you and I did Jaws, didn't we?
7: In our movie.
6: I mean, good gosh, how could we not? See, I'm typing Jaws up and it's not popping up. I have to go and dig that one up.
7: But
6: that's a classic.
7: Oh, yeah, like, yeah.
6: By the way, out of 5 stars, I gave it 4.5 stars. I haven't given any movie a 5 yet. I don't know that I can. But I'm doing this letterbox review my daughter asked me to do. So every time I get through, I write these little reviews.
7: I always laugh about this Jaws movie. And the guy that used to work with me named Brian Powell, he said that when he was a kid, it was coming on, but it was coming on late. It was like the late show. It was like 10 o'clock. So he decides he wants to watch it, but his mom won't let him watch it. So his mom's sitting there watching, laying on the couch, and he sneaks in to watch it, like laying on the floor so his mom can't see him.
6: Yeah.
7: And then when Jaws comes out for the first time, he stands there and goes, ah!
6: Mom said. It's kind of good. There's some rough parts. I mean, they.

0: That guy made the movie.
1: Oh, yeah.
0: Crazy Dream. I don't know why, you know, and I don't get the full night. You know, I get all this extra rest because it's a holiday and yeah. extra day to sleep in we had on Friday. Thank you for letting us have that, folks. And, but this morning I woke up at 4:30 in the morning, had to go to the bathroom. You know, it's just one of the things you get old.
1: Yeah, yeah.
0: You don't have to worry about it when you're 18 years old.
1: Yeah.
0: Once you hit 30, 40, 50 years old, whatever, you start going to the bathroom in the morning.
1: Mine's about 3 o'clock every morning.
0: Yeah, it's like, you don't feel like getting up, but you can't sleep unless you
1: you gotta get up
0: and take care of it. You know? So I looked at the clock and it was 4:30. No, it wasn't 4:30. It was 4 o'clock. And I thought, well, now I can know I can get an hour and a half sleep, or I can just get on up. Because a lot of times I get up and I'm kind of up, and I was like, all right. And there was this peace of mind there. And I went into this REM sleep, obviously, because I start dreaming. Since it was the fourth weekend, for some reason, I'm at something at Southside Middle School. My kids have been long gone from Southside Middle School. They weren't involved in this, but it was some graduation type thing, but it was patriotic. Don't understand why they would have been combined, but again, it's the fourth weekend. But my sons are there who, again, one's graduating this year, one has already graduated from high school. We're at the middle school, which is not Southside Middle School, but it is in this dream. They have a brand new school. You never know what you're going to get in this. And we're watching these people up on the stage, and I look down and I'm wearing a shirt that would be completely inappropriate. It's not dirty or anything, but it's a picture, which I wore this weekend. I guess that's why all these things kind of come together in these dreams. And it's a picture of my pug dog with a cowboy hat on, a holster, and he's going to fire at you, you know? Like, you wouldn't go to out in public in this thing. You know what I'm saying? I wore it around the house this weekend, and people probably think, well, people were coming over a couple of...
1: I don't care anymore. I wear it out.
0: I know, but it was like his cowboy pug play, you know, and I realized what that... Well, you had cowboy beans last night. As my son saw this in this Trinity Beans thing. Have you ever seen this? Trinity Comes to Town or whatever, this movie. And he says, I'd like to have... Jack says he'd like to have. So I made this so a cowboy comes. So all of this is... But I'm sneaking through the crowd... I don't even know why I'm doing this. And I've got this crazy pug dog and a cowboy outfit through the crowd. And anyway, everybody's looking at you. So I'm crawling through the crowd, trying to get out of there. But I'm crawling through everybody to get around. And I go down these steps and around and in front of everybody. And it's very weird. But somehow, for whatever reason, I wake up. And it was so detailed, intricate details. Again, me down on the floor, all fours, maybe because of the military thing this weekend, thinking of World War II now, you know, all that, trying to crawl through to a foxhole or something. And when I wake up, I thought, all right, I remember it was 4 o'clock when I went to sleep, and now it's 4:15, 4:30. I can't remember exactly. It was still 4 something.
1: And then you got
0: and I thought to myself, something came to my mind that I thought about that I want to bring up on the show. Do we dream in real time? Well, like I'm giving you every detail here that it would take that time to do these things in the dream. And when I wake up and I thought, yeah, I think we do. Because I could remember what I was dreaming about. It was 4:15, 4:30. I dreamt for 15, 20, 30 minutes, whatever. And I could think when that whole saga that was watching this was probably close to 15 to 30 minutes. I can't remember who was on this. Oh, I remember they were playing music. It was... this band, Michael Byrd up there with the trombone and all these different people up there. You know what I'm talking about.
1: Yeah.
0: It's patriotic. I told you it's patriotic. So I believe I dream in real time. And then I fell back asleep. And the next thing I know, because the alarm goes off, you know, shortly after. And it was, all this World Cup. I've been soccer. Yeah. I'm watching soccer. It's Tallahassee soccer. It's not at Jay Otto Bryant Stadium again. It's... You know, you take yourself to different places, who knows why. And it's alumni versus players. But it's really not alumni. It's the parents. They're alumni, but they didn't play soccer. We didn't have a soccer program. And so for some reason, I'm watching all these Tallahassee soccer players, and I see Jeff Parker on the field. I know his son played soccer. And he makes an unbelievable shot, which couldn't happen in real life. We know that. Jeff isn't that athletic, I don't think. So he hits this. And, I mean, it's an unbelievable save by the guy that went up to save. And I was watching World Cup, which makes me think of it. So these are the things I was dreaming last night. I thought, what an idea. Why don't we have parents versus kids in these sports?
1: Well,
0: would you come back and do it if we did it in some...
1: In some sport?
0: Yeah, would be football. You one of the great football players of Tallahassee history?
1: I just don't... I don't... I don't

0: know that I wanted. Now I remember my dad and him having a alumni versus kind of game. It was crazy. You can't.
1: Would you do real football though? You know, they talked about doing that one time.
0: Yeah, no, yeah, no
1: probably
0: no,
1: flag football.
0: Flag tag.
1: I think you got to do flag. But
0: and what made me so mad about it is you couldn't play in it unless you was over 23 years old. I was like 22 and a half.
2: Why?
0: I don't know.
1: They thought because they thought you were too fresh.
0: They wanted to be
1: older.
0: The older people.
1: Yeah, what's the difference between 22 and a half and 23?
0: Well, I know what it would have been.
1: If you're 45 today, you'll be 50 tomorrow.
0: Expert football, you know. I should have been a quarterback. I should have been I should have been Dan Marino.
1: You think you would have been the guy?
0: Shane come through. I was, you know, when PJ's, I was only a kid back in the day. I threw passes.
1: You could throw the ball.
0: Flag tag, I could throw it. In flag tag, I threw many a touchdown pass.
1: And see, they never did that back then.
0: Yeah. To a guy named Greg Driscoll. I'll never forget him. Greg Driscoll.
1: Well, maybe we can bring it back. I mean, I wouldn't mind doing that.
0: Yeah.
1: Yeah, football, basketball, baseball, whatever. They've done a few things like that, but it's just.
0: Oh, yeah.
1: Maybe that was a revelation that would come through. Who knows? Oh, yeah, let me say hello to a few folks watching. Oh, Jeffrey's up this morning. Good morning, Jeffrey. Usually working, but watching on Facebook. Thank you, Jeffrey. Todd. There's another good line, Todd, from the movie Jaws. It's on an island if you're looking at it from the water. It's only an island if you're looking at it from the water. You remember that line from Jaws? He says, well, yeah, I find it weird. You know, because Quint was out of his league. He didn't like the water.
0: Yeah.
1: You know, being the chief police in this island town. Ken Baker, good morning, sir. And Tate, hello, sir. Hello, sir. Ruth Ann, good morning. Enjoyed the lunch yesterday. Thank you. Gary on Lake Martin, I wonder how busy it was. Sean, hello. I actually went up to the lake. My sister-in-law invited us up. Had a great lunch on the 4th, and then I left. But they watched the fireworks. I heard there were a couple of little incidents out there. Something on the boat and
0: caught fire?
1: Yeah, I saw that.
0: Yeah.
1: Were you up there?
0: No.
1: You don't do it either, huh?
0: I used to, but you know what? I wanted to see Trump.
1: Hey, I was on late. I watched some of that, 11 o'clock before he got on the stage.
0: Well, it was because of the rain.
1: Yeah, they had 102 degrees in Washington, D.C.
0: Yeah.
1: And I can sympathize. I was there when it was 100. They had that heat wave the last time we went to Washington. And it was miserable. You think, well, it's up there. It won't be as hot. No, don't be confused.
0: What I was thinking was this. They always complain about the political people can control the weather. You ever heard that?
1: I didn't know you could do that.
0: Yeah. And then I'm just thinking the other night with all the stuff that was going on, Democrats probably... control the weather to make it bad so they couldn't have the celebration. But they have blamed, you know, the ozone getting hotter, it's ever who's in office, whether it's Democrat or Republican, they're the one that's causing, you know, the hole in the ozone layer.
1: Yeah, I don't know. There's always some theories out there.
0: Well, I hear a lot of people talking, and I hear younger people talk about this. Now, when I was in my 20s, I could withstand it. I can't do it no more, man. It's like the other day, was at the house and just had one of those. It was in that heat index. It was 109 or something like that. And then it rained and just sprinkled enough to get the steam coming up off the ground. And I'm gonna tell you what, it was hot. I mean, it was unbearable.
1: Yeah.
0: I posted it on Facebook when you open the door and it just goes.
1: Well, you got glasses on. When you walk out with glasses on, they fog up.
0: Yeah. Oh, yeah. That's typical when you're in a car and you got the air blowing on you all the time and they get out and just blow, you know, foggy glasses.
1: Candace, morning to you watching is this morning. Thank you on Facebook as well. From Joy, suggestion for your karaoke this morning, the Jaws theme or Andy Griffith. Surely, y'all can't screw that up, surely. Da-da, da-da, or. There you go. We did it. Knocked it out.
0: Herbie Hancock.
1: No, that's Axel F. I'm trying to think. The Herbie Hancock thing is a rocket. That's the one we play, yeah, for Bob's Bites when he closes out every week. Yeah, we'll take it into consideration, Joy. Report, black bear hit by a car in Elmore County near Wetumpka. Did anybody hear about this? A black bear.
0: They said it's been up in town, like running around, knocking over trash cans and stuff. Poor thing.
1: I kind of feel for him, a little bit out of his element. We've had reports of these things around here in recent.
0: Yeah, we had it, what, about probably 10 plus years ago down here
1: on Macon County, right off the interstate. Yeah, there's been a few around in a couple of spots here.
0: I had it for him. Maybe they can go try to find him.
1: Well, they killed it, euthanized it.
0: Oh, did he really?
1: Yeah.
0: Oh, man.
1: Yeah, kind of a sad story. Seems like he could have done something with it, but I guess it was, I don't know, if it got hit by a car, it might have been damaged somewhat.
0: Dang, man. I hate that.
1: Yeah. Let's see. You got karaoke suggestions, all right, before we get into those. BLT says he'll have 28 birthdays. Morning, BLT. I'll be curious to see what's on that list.
0: Oh.
1: Let's see. These are a few that I've had in the computer folder here for a while. This is one that I thought of the other day that would be good. The boys are right up the road here in Tuskegee. The Commodores, Sail On.
0: Oh, yeah. I like
1: that. It's a good song. Maybe we can do that one.
0: I'll do that one.
1: Oh, yeah. By the way, Shane is in Panama City. Can you help this week?
0: Oh, yeah.
1: He's gone all week. He said he didn't know if he was going or not, but he's gone. He sent me the message this weekend.
0: PC, baby. And
1: people are saying, oh, gosh, PCB. That means more karaoke is what that means, yes.
0: Club Mavila.
1: What do you think it's like for Shane Yankee on the beach? You think he tells me he reads books. He just goes down there to read.
0: I see Shane with a mirror glasses on.
1: Ha, ha.
0: Sitting there with a book, and as they walk by, I mean, I'm going to tell you. It's a lot different than when you know, we went down to Panama City Beach. I mean, these girls wear this floss, man, this bathing suit floss that, I mean, if you're a man, you just, you got to look.
1: Seriously. What do you mean floss?
0: They call it butt floss.
1: Huh?
0: Yeah. Those bathing suits. You never heard that?
1: No.
0: Yeah. Well you know, they're showing a complete buttocks.
1: Oh, like a G-string?
0: Yeah, it's a G-string, but it's the nickname for it, butt floss.
1: Oh, I get it now. Ah, oh, man.
0: I mean.
1: Yeah, I remember, speaking of that, one of the last times it's been several years back now, I guess. They had this event, we went to Gulf Shores, they have that thing at the Hangout, that big concert festival. Yeah. I don't know if they're doing it still, but anyway, I think it might be different or gone. But, and the people are just, they're going back and forth. They're walking up and down the streets, you know, it's pretty packed. And all I can remember is some hefty girl that was wearing one of the things you're talking about. And it's not what you really wanted to see, but it was there for you.
0: Look. Did you ever go to Club La Vila?
1: No.
0: Oh, man. Well, you missed it then. That was a wild, wild place. It was wild.
1: I don't go to Gulf Shore. I don't go to the beach much, but we are going down the beach late month. But we're going to the Alabama Gulf. We're not going to Panama City. But I know a lot of people, well, they do both.
0: Yeah.
1: But I thought about the 4th. I always think about this, and we went down, I can never forget, when I was a kid, and my dad, Shannon Glenn may be listening, who knows, but he, Jimmy Glenn and Shannon and Jason, they were down there, you know, the family. Yeah. And we were looking for a place. My dad did not make a reservation, and it was the 4th of July, like the 3rd of July.
0: Wow.
1: And he was going down for the 4th weekend in Panama City Beach, and everything was booked. Mm-hmm. And we were riding along the way, and all we saw were these vacancy, no vacancy, you know, and it was all, it, you know, and the light, it says no vacancy or vacancy, and everyone was no vacancy. And we got to the one place, like, oh, we found one after, you know, every single one was filled up. And this is just some cheap hotel, you know.
0: Yeah.
1: And it, yeah, and it said
0: mom and pop place.
1: It said vacancy.
0: Mm-hmm.
1: And he walks inside and he comes out and he said, well, the light burned out. Oh, no. It was. So we had nowhere to go, but we, thank goodness the Glens were there. You knew they were there, and they let us stay with them for the night. And the next night they had an availability or something, and we were able to get our own room. But that's true.
0: Oh, yeah.
1: But better have your reservations before you go on the 4th weekend, at least.
0: We stayed at this place called McKelvey Court.
1: Was it on the water?
0: It was, yeah. But it, yeah. It was right by the baseball, the pitching machines.
1: Oh, gotta love that.
0: Back in the day, and then it had a big game room where they play skee ball and all that.
1: Yes, love that.
0: But it was, you know, it wasn't air conditioned. It was just, they rolled up those doors.
1: Yeah, got the breeze in it. You know, if you got, if you go down there and it rains, which it's going to storm at some point usually, it's mm-hmm. you know, you don't need to worry about that. Just go over to the game place.
0: Right.
1: Play video games or whatever. That's what we used to do, which I always enjoy. All right, you ready? Let's do it. Sail on the Commodores. Karaoke. Boy, here on the wake-up call. You want to start it off?
0: Yeah, I can start it.
1: We'll just let you do the first verse, and I'll do the next like that. All right.

0: What a classic.
1: That's it, man. Don't get no better than that.
0: Thank you. Ah, yes, the Commodores. Thank you very much. Lionel and Company from Tuskegee, Alabama. What a great catalog of music. Oh, thank you, Ruth Ann. She liked it. Jake, morning, sir. Glad you logged in there. Need to get him to come down and sing with us.
1: Yeah.
0: BLT, great job. Thank you very much. Appreciate that. Let's see. Joy, karaoke 1 and 2, much better than 3. Andy Griffith and the Jaws theme. Yeah, I agree. Club La Vila, says Jeffrey Dennis. Thousands of people are being, oh, no, peeing in one pool.
1: Yeah.
0: Went there many times back in the day. Yeah, think about it. Yeah. Mm-hmm. Well, don't think about it. Maybe you don't want to think about that. Thank you, Jeffrey. And there you are. A little karaoke. We'll come back with more, I guess, another day, unless you want another one. You got anything else or you want to move on?
1: Nah.
0: You don't feel it this morning?
1: Well, no. We can do another one.
0: I mean, I turned everything off.
1: Anybody got any requests?
0: Well, I got this one.
1: I mean, it's hard to top that
0: one. This one popped up on the feed. I mean, it's Van Halen if you want to do Jump.
1: Oh, yeah.
0: Well, I was playing this last week, came up, and, you know, in the video, you got Eddie Van Halen, he's playing bump, bump, bump on keyboards, but he had to play the guitar solo, too, and he just switches over, although they're playing at the same time, but that's the wonder of television and multi-tracking. You know, he can play, I'm assuming he played the instruments on the album, all of them.
1: Oh, yeah,
0: probably. And they just went back and did them, laid them down track by track. All right, here we go. All right, we figured we'd go over one more. Jump by Van Halen. What a classic. When David Lee can hit the high notes.
1: Oh, yeah.
0: They can't do it anymore.
1: You going to start this one?
0: If you want me to.
1: Yeah, go ahead. I mean, you know, I started last.
0: This is going to be a little bit higher key. Yeah. We'll try.

0: might as well jump.
1: Jump!
0: Go ahead and jump.
1: Jump!
2: There gets our part.

0: Get on the keyboard there. Run over there quickly. Come on, Eddie.
1: Double split, high kick.
0: Oh yeah,
1: thing.
0: Right. He was cutting up on that one now.
1: Yeah, he was a martial arts guy.
0: He was. One of the best keyboard parts in all the music, man. I love it.
1: Oh yeah.
0: Together now.
2: Might as well jump, jump.
3: Go ahead and jump, jump.
2: Get up and jump.

0: Made Diamond Dave proud. What? Yeah. He gave us a compliment. Thank you, Joy, because as long as y'all sing, it remains his best. What? Oh, I thought he was actually being complimentary. Yes, that's backhanded.
1: That's okay. That's pretty good, that's what I thought. That's pretty good.
0: I love it. I got to love that Van Halen. I was thinking about that that part. Bump, bump, bump, bump, bump, bada. We had that concert, that John Conley concert here in Tennessee. We promoted it, hosted it, you know, kind of deal back at the old auditorium at the high school when it was there still. And when they kind of were cutting up, the band guys and the keyboard guy gets his chance, he starts playing that.
1: Oh.
0: I mean, everybody likes to cut up on that if you're a keyboard guy.
1: Oh, yeah.
0: Thank you, Eddie and company, David, Alex, and Michael. Wasn't that the foursome of Van Halen? I think so.
1: Well, let me ask you this. Do you think Eddie Van Halen is the best guitar player of all time?
0: He's up there. There's a lot of great ones now.
1: I said he's a great guitar player, and he had good looks.
0: Did
1: right?
0: he?
1: Yeah. I mean, the girls went crazy over
0: Did they really?
1: Yeah.
0: Well, Valerie Bertinelli, she did for a moment.
1: Yeah, well, they had
0: stayed together for a little while.
1: Ludwig van Tee, but what is his son? Wolfgang?
0: Wolfgang. And he plays now, you know, that's just it. You know, we went out to L.A., that trip that we took, you were out there too.
1: Mm-hmm.
0: Went by the Guitar Center there, has, you know, Hollywood, Sunset Boulevard, whatever. It's got the Eddie Van Halen guitar up there in the window, one of the red guitar.
1: Oh, yeah.
0: You know, you get to go in and see some things that they have collected there. Pretty cool place.
1: Wow.
0: What was your highlight of the trip?
1: Out there?
0: Was it the game, the Rose Bowl parade? I mean, this was a few years back now. But
1: well, the game, I mean, it was historic, the game.
0: It was something to be. And I had been to the Rose Bowl before, so it wasn't my first time.
1: I had never been
0: to the Rose. But it is something to see.
1: So, I mean, it was a spectacle there. You know, the Rose Bowl parade was great, too. I mean, it's one of those two things.
0: I figured you picking us up at the airport was your favorite moment.
1: Oh, man,
0: that's
1: where I about had a meltdown, man. Well, here's the story about that was somehow my mapping thing got on don't take interstates.
0: Oh, gosh. That really would have been rough.
1: Yeah, so I got there on time, but I would have been there like 45 minutes earlier.
0: Good thing you accounted for.
1: And finally, I had to pull over at the CVS to where I could see my phone and everything. I had to call my wife. I said, hey, look, I'm going down. It says it's going to take me 2 hours to get to Anaheim.
0: Yeah.
1: And I said, she says, well, mate, she said, are you on the interstate? I was like, no. She goes, well, it may be set to avoid the interstate.
0: Mm.
1: And I went back and I looked. Yeah, that's what it was.
0: Well, you got to see the back roads. Maybe that wasn't so bad.
1: I was in Compton.
0: Oh, yeah. You know, now we did, when we came, was that the trip on the ride back? We did stop at the In-N-Out Burger?
1: Yeah. Mm-hmm.
0: Yeah, we did do that, right? Yeah. You got to do that while you're out.
1: Yeah. Now, we went to the In-N-Out Burger before.
0: Yes.
1: We went on the.
0: Yeah, the kids wanted, you know, they wanted that hot chicken. That was a new thing. So we got that while we were out there. That was not a thing here yet. So really around us.
1: That was the only thing about going and getting you that took away from my trip was I didn't get to go to Whiskey a Go Go.
0: Well, darn, we could have done it right there that night. We should have just gone.
1: Yeah. That's okay. It's not a big
0: but
1: deal.
0: But was anybody playing that you knew?
1: No, I just wanted to go.
0: Yeah,
1: I
0: we should have just said, let's go. We would have gone. Well, you should have just said, let's do it. We would have all gone together.
1: Well, everybody was tired, man. I was already in a panic attack.
0: Those kids are young. They don't have a problem with that.
1: Oh, yeah. Well, the first thing that, you know, that's their first time in Los Angeles, and that, you know, this is the iconic Whiskey a Go Go. These are the people who played here.
0: Yeah.
1: You know?
0: Mark Fonby Slash was a good guitarist as well.
1: Yeah,
0: he was. I mean, when you look at the list, though, you don't get those guys. You get Jimi Hendrix, maybe. You get Eric Clapton. I mean, Stevie Ray Vaughan. I'll tell you, a guy was really good. Glenn Campbell could play the heck out of a guitar. But there's a lot of guys that were great guitarists.
1: Yeah.
0: That maybe you don't think of as just a featured guitar guy, too.
1: What's the Lucille, the guy that plays Lucille?
0: B.B. King.
1: B.B. King.
0: Yeah. There was a list I saw. I said, well, let me just pull this list up. And it said the top 250. Like, my gosh, 250. Rolling Stone, 250 greatest guitarists. It, maybe when I'm looking for 25 minutes of filler one day, yeah, maybe. But not right now. 250. Prince. Yeah, Prince was great.
1: Oh,
0: Prince. Ben says Prince. Yeah.
1: He can play a lot of.
0: He can do anything.
1: He can do it all, man.
0: He really could. I'm just curious to see. Let's see what that. Jimi Hendrix, Jimmy Page, Eddie Van Halen. This is just an AI answer. I mean, I was looking for somebody that was a, I would think, credible. I don't believe it's just like these lists, this Rolling Stone. Sometimes I'm just completely baffled by the way they select. But let's see. Oh, gosh. I just wanted to see a short list if I could find one. And I get so many different ones. But I can't find, I mean, who would you consider to be credible? You would think Rolling Stone would be one, but I don't want to go through 250 of them.
1: Oh, no. I mean, who? I think Eddie Van Halen's a great guitarist, but I think Stevie Ray Vaughan's a better guitar player than he is, though.
0: Jimi Hendrix.
1: Yeah, man.
0: Rolling Stone. It's the Rolling Stone. They shorten it up for me. Jimi Hendrix, I think, is number one. Chuck Berry. Don't forget about him.
1: Yeah.
0: Jimmy Page of Led Zeppelin, Eddie Van Halen, who we mentioned, and B.B. King. Those are the ones listed here. But, I mean, that's one you can debate all day long. So,
1: well, I always base mine off of this. My rock and roll go-to guy, one of my friends that was a rock and roll fanatic, was Doug Russell. And Doug Russell would tell, you know, he would point all this stuff out to me. He also pointed out to me one time, he went to Kentucky, and he said, man, I went to see this group in concert up there, man. They were crazy, man. He said, in 2 years, man, you're going to hear about them. Their name is Guns N' Roses. And 2 years later, guess what? Bam! There they were, man.
0: Yeah, that's true. Good morning, Kelly, watching on Facebook. Thank you for checking us out this morning. All right, we move along. 6:57, time for the local news.

0: from the Tennessee Police Department. Today's report, 36 items, and we'll start with the day shift yesterday, bond release, Barnett.
1: I thought it said bomb release.
0: Oh, gosh. No, bond, B-O-N-D, bond, James Bond.
1: Bomb, bomb, bomb, bomb, bomb,
0: bomb, bomb, bomb, bomb. Animal complaint, James Street. Trespassing, Riverside Avenue. Assisted medics on a call to Evergreen Street. Complaint of littering, Riverside Avenue. Page 2. Welfare concern, Lower Tuskegee Road. Citizen inquiry at Ricky Lane. Juvenile complaint at Gilmer. And a 911 hangup at Harris. An assistant motorist at Fitzpatrick Bridge. We had one call for the Tennessee Fire Department. It was for a medical call. It was at Evergreen Street. And that's the news.
2: Sports.
0: Score!
1: Yes,
3: a three.
1: Yes.
3: Great run.
4: Touchdown.
5: He will hit it deep to right. That
6: nice
5: ball's got
6: shot.
5: A chance.
6: That's gone.
5: It is gone.
6: Woo!
5: The bases are loaded.
7: We region champs right here in 5A football.
8: You celebrate, Tigers. You celebrate, baby. Go do it right there on the field.
0: Ladies and gentlemen, with sports, BLT.
9: The Braves got beat again.
1: Who did?
9: They traded the Braves by the Mets 10-9.
1: Oh, man.
9: How you blow a 7-1 lead and about blow a lead? You blow a 7-1 lead, ought to be
1: a beat. I don't know, man. Bad pitching, man. I don't think I can tell you, Brian. Just bad pitching. It got to be bad pitching.
9: You been watching the World Cup?
1: Yep.
0: Hey, wait. You're supposed to be doing sports now. No questions to Trey. Just give us the sports. Go ahead.
9: I'm doing my 15th. SEC team right now.
0: Oh, let's do that. And there's a time for everything, Brian. You got to get your order correct. Last week, you tried to call and do your 15th turn during Smash or Trash. We couldn't do that. We're in sports now. That is a segment all its own. We don't want to mess that up, putting that in sandwiched in sports, even though it is sports related. Let's do that at 7:15 break. When we do that, you come back with your 15th team in the SEC. Continue on with your sports, though.
9: But then I got another win for the Utah Talikans.
0: All right.
9: They set a record.
0: Utah, what's the nickname again?
9: Talikans, T-A-L-C-O-N-S, Talikans.
0: What in the world is a Talikan?
1: A Talikan?
0: Yeah.
9: Like a bird, I think.
0: I figured Talon, and they pick a pelican and goes with a talon.
1: Ain't it a Talikan before, like a dinosaur before it would become a pelican?
9: It's kind of like a bird.
0: Okay.
1: Yeah.
0: Talikan. All right.
1: It's one of those birds that walks, you know, kind of like.
0: You know, I saw her last year, Brian, at the Capstone Hotel where I stayed for a couple of days. She walks and I was like, wait a minute. That was Montana Fouts. And I mentioned it to my son, Jack. I said, did you notice that was Montana Fouts? Where? I said, walk right by. We should have gotten a shot with her. She was there for that softball tournament in Tuscaloosa playing in her old stadium. It was kind of cool. But, all right, so they won. All right, continue on. I'm sorry. I'm interrupting your sports. Continue on, BLT.
9: I got USC versus Spain for the championship.
0: So in the World Cup,
1: USA and Spain, huh?
0: Oh, you made a prediction.
1: Yeah, he's making a prediction.
9: Yeah.
0: You think the America is going to make it to the championship?
9: Yeah.
1: Brazil got knocked out last night. I mean, hey, there's a chance.
0: So you think the United States? What I would like to know what Vegas thinks.
1: Well, Argentina struggled.
0: Well, I might just have to look that up to see where the United States stacks up.
1: They play today. What, 5 o'clock, don't they?
0: Yeah, I'm going to type it up and see.
1: You going to watch it, Brian?
0: World Cup odds. And it says here, France, the favorite, Argentina, Spain. It does not show the United States. Just curious to know. Another homer pick from you, BLT? Is that what you're telling me? It's just kind of a homer pick?
9: I'm going to go with America and win it all.
0: Yeah, they're not going to, Brian. I'm sorry. I like your enthusiasm for your country and the fourth and all is wearing off a little bit, I guess. But all right. Continue.
9: Where's LeBron James going to?
0: You're supposed to be doing sports, not us. You're supposed to tell us that stuff. Somebody had him in a baseball outfit, just like Michael Jordan. I saw that the other day. Wasn't that Brian? Who was that now? Was that on our group chat where that was posted? Oh, there it is. Ben did it. Auburn. He says he's coming back to Auburn in a baseball
9: LeBron
0: uniform.
9: James.
0: Continue.
9: Him. I ain't never liked LeBron.
0: Why don't you like LeBron? What's wrong with LeBron?
9: He's cocky.
0: Well, he backed it up. He was pretty good, wasn't he?
9: He's all right. He ain't no Shaquille O'Neal.
0: Oh, you say Shaquille O'Neal's better than LeBron James?
9: To me, he is, yeah.
0: Okay.
9: Michael Jordan's a good one. Kobe Bryant's a good one.
0: Okay.
9: Charles Barkley.
0: Yeah.
1: You forgot one.
0: Who did he leave out?
1: Larry Bird. Dennis
9: Rodman.
0: Oh, Bird.
9: Larry Bird.
1: You left that Bird, man. You can't Bill leave Walsh. That Bird.
0: Bill who?
9: Bill Walsh.
0: Walsh?
1: Walsh. Walton,
0: don't,
1: you
0: don't,
1: mean?
0: Don't know. That's what I think he meant. Greatest NBA players of all time. I'm going to type that up and see what pops up. This is just your AI answer, Brian. They say LeBron and Michael. Michael usually won, LeBron too. Most people think. You think LeBron's the second best player of all time behind Jordan?
1: No.
0: Obviously, yeah. He does not.
1: I mean, if you're gonna pick your all-time team, I mean, I don't know. I mean, Michael Jordan's there, of course. Larry Bird's on my team. Magic Johnson's on my team. From that on,
0: Wilt Chamberlain, maybe. I mean, if you want to go back over the history of time,
9: Robert Horry.
0: Yeah, not Robert Horry. Go ahead, Brian. Continue with your sports. I didn't mean to sidetrack you. You're the one that brought up LeBron James. No, those guys are not even the same.
9: Hollywood Robinson.
0: BLT, no need for all Alabama former players.
2: I love it, Brian.
1: Oh, God.
0: Your sports, BLT, you're doing other things. We need current activity in sports. What do you have?
9: I guess he's on the Braves team now. Oh, wow. Jim Jarvis.
0: I couldn't understand a word you just said. What was it?
1: Braves. I guess he's on the Braves team now. He said Jim Jarvis.
9: He played at Alabama, but he played for the Braves now.
0: Oh, I figured there was some Alabama connection there somewhere.
9: That's good Braves.
1: Why, you said a while ago you didn't like the Braves anymore.
0: So we're just doing Braves. We don't have anything else. It is kind of a slow time, I guess. I can't blame you. I thought you might have a new. Yeah, I might as well just stick with the Braves. Nobody really cares about the Biscuits, do they? Do they? I know Graham and Tim do. They like to talk about it because they work with the Biscuits. But it's not like I'm, oh, my gosh, did the Biscuits win last night? Nobody does that. Do they?
1: I mean,
0: it's just there. Like, he just like to go watch a ball game and get a burger or a hot dog. I mean, you know, so.
1: Well, here's the thing about it.
0: I don't really care if they win or lose.
1: I'm not going to sit out in 109 degree heat index. I'm going to tell you that.
0: Yeah.
1: Basically, there's probably a pretty good breeze coming off the river, but I just.
0: Well, the World Cup is all over everything in sports, and I saw this statistic, and I think Miles shared it in this group messaging with Brian and Ben and me, but about how many people watch this across the world. It was a billion people or something worldwide. And he compared it to the 125 million in the Super Bowl, which is mainly a United States number. And worldwide, it is number one. World Cup is the biggest thing. Soccer's number one sport in the world, but it's not here. So what was the audience, what was the rating for World Cup viewing on, you know, the United States?
1: Well, that I don't know, but I mean that game the other night between what is it, Cape Verde? I mean, they gave Argentina all they wanted.
0: Yeah. Well, here's one. It says the highest rated game was 24 million, which is huge for the United States for soccer. It really is.
1: Oh, I mean,
0: but
1: it's
0: not Super Bowl ready. I mean, if you're going to make that comparison, it may work for the world, but it doesn't work here. So that's a lot of people, though, for a soccer match. Because Major League Soccer has no audience. Let's just be honest here. Does it? Nobody watches Major League Soccer on TV. It's barely on television. You can't even find it on TV, rarely. But the World Cup is a different ballgame. It really is. And this is, you know, 20-plus million is, you know, more than you get for the the NBA championship you just brought up, or the Major League Baseball championship, or, you know, it's on the level of college football. They had 20-something million people watching last year. So it ranks high, even in the United States.
1: Well, you know, I figured out what soccer's all about. You know, the offsides thing is you could go out and get somebody like Carl Lewis. And the goalie could kick it down the field, and Carl Lewis could out-sprint everybody down there.
0: Yeah.
1: And just kick it in to go. So they had to come up with a rule to where you had to be onsides and offsides.
0: So that's the reason for the fast guy?
1: That's what it is. It stops the fast guy from just being out in front. He can't be – he has got to be behind at, when he gets the ball, he's at least got to be behind the defense.
0: Yeah.
1: If he's in front of the defense, it's offsides.
0: Well, I'll give you an example of how the World Cup is carrying over into other sports. One thing they're doing in these World Cup matches, and it started here with these games that were played in the United States, is doing Country Roads, Take Me Home Country Roads, the John Denver song. Well, the Braves are playing the Mets this weekend, and Riley up at the plate. Let's listen. Or was it Olsen? Anyway, let's listen to this. This is, they started singing Take Me Home after the Oregon guy hit the first lick.

0: Now they're singing it.
1: Olsen heard Country Roads and he hit it a country mile.
0: Ah, oh, great call there. I got to give him credit there.
2: That's good. Man.
0: Country Roads, Country Mile, Braves, Homer, it was Olsen.
2: Well, my thing is why are we using the West Virginia song for...
0: Well, it's just, I don't know, it's a catchy tune. It's like, why do we do Sweet Caroline at the end of ballgames?
2: Well, that's what I, well.
0: They, you know, when they're doing the American Celebration this weekend, one of the first songs they played on the stage was Sweet Caroline. It's just people love that song. They love Take Me Home Country Road.
2: It's a good sing-along song.
0: Yeah, but it is a song for West Virginia football games, too.
2: Yeah. Or we could do David Allan Coe.
0: Well, yeah. You got to get one that's easy to sing along to. That's more of a, I guess it works in a bar. Brian, you got anything else in sports?
3: That's it.
0: That's all you got?
3: Yeah.
0: Well, okay. All right. Well, we'll get you to number 15 team in a little bit on your SEC pick'em. We'll do that after the next break. My clock's off. The wall says it's 5:10. That one's right. That one over there is wrong. I'm looking up at it. It was messed up yesterday. I thought it might fix itself over the weekend. It did not.
2: The atomic clock.
0: Yeah, the atomic clock's in some, and it says Central Time on there. I don't understand what happened, but this happens once in a while. Other sports news. We had a few other things, thanks to BLT. He tried. This is, we got a couple of things that caught my attention. We'll start with a little college football. Here's a list. These guys, I sometimes see their stuff on TikTok, and they have this message. It says, who are the top five teams who need their rival more than the rival needs them? All right? And I will play the list. Do you have any ideas?
2: All right, talking
0: football, college football, college sports generally speaking, which rival needs them more than the rival needs the other?
2: Okay.
0: All right, so is there one that comes to mind?
2: I'm not understanding the question.
0: Okay, all right, look, I'll let you hear. Top five schools that need their rival more than their rival needs them.
4: More than their rival needs them.
0: All right.
5: Number five, I have Michigan State and Michigan. I mean, the rivalry is just all Michigan. Michigan State. Yeah, it's hard to even call it a rivalry anymore because one team's got to win some of the time. But Michigan State is not much without this Michigan team. Number four, a rivalry we're not getting the same way anymore, but I have to go Bedlam. Oklahoma State needing Oklahoma.
0: They don't even play anymore now.
5: Oklahoma's got, you know, the SEC, the Texas rivalry. They've got a ton of big games on the schedule no matter what. Oklahoma State feels like this is their Super Bowl every year when it was played. Number three, Georgia Tech versus Georgia. Georgia Tech played them
0: versus,
5: really well. I think it was 2 years ago. But, again, this rivalry doesn't have much juice because Georgia Tech never really wins it. And I think Georgia has just dominated it for so long that it's become an afterthought. And Georgia Tech, it's like looked at as a Super Bowl they never can win. Number two, I have another one that's not happening this year, USC and Notre Dame. A lot of controversy on who ended the rivalry.
4: Very sad, this one.
5: USC does not want to play Notre Dame anymore.
4: This one bugs me because as a kid, this was like one of those games that I said, oh, wow, like I'm so excited for this every year.
5: The battle for the Jules Shillelagh. Listen, USC's got a tough schedule in the Big Ten. They don't want to add another powerhouse team. I understand. And then the number one team who needs their rival, Auburn, needing Alabama.
2: I knew it was coming. I knew it was coming.
0: Is it true?
2: Six years. Yeah, if it were, Auburn would be. I mean, they did win a national championship in 2010, but it had been since 1957 since they had won the last, and then that was half of one.
0: Oh, well, you count a split. I understand APUPI, whatever, but yeah. So Auburn needs Alabama more than Alabama needs Auburn. Yeah. Is that accurate?
2: Yeah. I think so. Now, I say that because of LSU and
0: Tennessee. You're talking about Alabama's rivalry. Yeah, Auburn has Georgia as well. I mean, that's the oldest rivalry in the Deep South.
2: Tennessee was always that game that was always on there. I was trying to think of Tennessee. I knew there was another one out there. But Tennessee, and I put it in order like Tennessee, LSU, that there could still be a powerful rivalry there if Auburn was not on the charts anymore.
0: I don't know. It's an interesting question, but Alabama loves that game too. I mean, they like that rivalry. It's a great matchup. It's one everybody on that side looks forward to every year, just as they do at Auburn.
2: But
0: this question is based on programs that are pretty much blue blood programs. Did you notice that every team on the list, I think, was